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3: I'm Mitch Varaldis, and here is what is trending now. Entering today, the Diamondbacks have a half-game lead on the Padres for that last wild card spot in the National League. They start a pivotal three-game series tonight at Chase Field against the Phillies. Ketel Marte is back. He has since addressed both the media and the team about his unexpected absence in Boston. Marte was also on the injured list due to left knee inflammation. Jose Fernandez has been optioned to AAA Reno to make room on the active roster. Brandon Pfaadt will be on the mound tonight. He'll go against veteran right-hander Aaron Nola. First pitch is at 6:40. Pre-game coverage starts at 6 right here on 98.7 and on the Arizona Sports app. From Cardinals practice today, head coach Mike LaFleur, how confident are you that rookie running back Jeremiah Love will be all good to go when they have to play the Chargers week one?
4: Confident that he is progressing really well. So he's taken another step, took a step yesterday, will take another step today.
3: Love has been dealing with an ankle injury that he suffered in the team's preseason game against Las Vegas. Also, one of three running backs is Love on the active roster. James Conner is starting the season on injured reserve. And the Phoenix Mercury announced today that Kelsey Plum will be shut down for the remainder of this season. She will also miss the upcoming FIBA Basketball World Cup for Team USA. Plum appeared in just 5 games for the Mercs since being acquired at the beginning of the month. She will be a free agent come this offseason. And that is what's trending now.

0: Hey, it's Luke. Now that we know who ASU's starting quarterback is, what are our expectations for this year's Sun Devils? We're going to discuss tomorrow at 10 a.m. It's Wolf and Luke on Arizona Sports 98.7, the Arizona Sports app, and the Arizona Sports YouTube channel.
1: We're closing in on the last month of baseball, of our baseball season, and we're going to leave it all out there. That's what I ask these guys to do every single night. So, coaches included, myself, everybody that touches the baseball operations, including the players, we're gonna tee it up and hit as far as we possibly can. And we're in a good spot. If you told me at the beginning of the year, as I've told these players from different points of time, if you were telling me at the beginning of the year we'd be in this position in the last month of the baseball season, I'd be signed up.
2: I think if you had told most Diamondback fans at the beginning of the season, I think if you told most of us who cover this team every single day at the beginning of the season, hey, there's going to be 24 games to go. The Diamondbacks are going to have a half-game lead for the final wild card spot in the National League. There isn't one of us that wouldn't have taken that or said the season has been a success up until this point. It's all any of us ever wanted out of the 2026 Arizona Diamondbacks. Keep it close, keep it close, keep it close. Give yourself a chance at the end. Now,
3: smoke and mirrors, they've done it with, too.
2: It's been, I mean, really, especially offensively, it just feels like it has been a minor miracle that they've been able to get to that point. Even that San Francisco series with them splitting the series, the reason they lost two of those games was because their offense was a complete no-show, any of them.
3: They got no players. I mean, I almost can't believe that they're in contention for a wild card spot right now with the fact that they've had to have 400 at-bats out of Ildemaro Vargas, 235 out of Tim Tawa, 221 out of Ryan Waldschmidt, 191 out of Jose Fernandez, 176 out of Adrian Del Castillo, 134 out of Jorge Barroza, 126 out of Max Kepler, 121 out of Tommy Troy. Like, they don't have anybody. I almost can't believe it. Soroka's out, Gallen's out, Burns is out. They've had to pitch Mitch Bratt and Cole Drake and Jose Cabrera. Look, you know this. There's no way this team should be in the position they're in right now.
2: No.
3: There's no way. They played way above their skis. That's why I think Torrey's done a good job, and I know people like to bash me on it. I think he's done a hell of a job. They have no players.

0: players. Mm-hmm. Their best player is hitting 249. That's their best player. And he just missed the last 10 games because he was AWOL. 249. Like, I don't know how a smoke and mirrors. It's a miracle. Miracle. That they're in the position they're in right now.
1: And yet, they're here, and now everyone's waiting to see what they're going to do with it over these final 24 games. And they're going to be judged, on right or wrong, fair or not, on their... And you know how this is going to go just as well as I do. If we get to that final week of the season, and they fall just a little bit short, if they fail, and they ultimately don't get in, that's going to be the narrative, that's going to be the story, right or wrong, good or bad, fair or not. That's all anybody's going to be talking about is here we go again, another team that couldn't finish at the end when it mattered the most. And I don't know what's going to happen. I think it's going to come down to those final three games. I don't think either team is going to separate themselves. I know right now San Diego is beating the Reds 4-0 in the fifth inning.
0: Yep, I just looked at that.
1: Okay, so I know San Diego's already kind of got off to a good start with this after getting swept against the Tampa Bay Rays. I know that the Philadelphia Phillies are not to be trifled with, man. They're 20-7 in the month of August. This is a dangerous. They're all dangerous moments, but this is a dangerous moment when San Diego's in Cincinnati taking on a Reds team that looks like they're just about done. And now the Phillies. Hey, don't look now. The Phillies are tied with the Chicago Cubs record wise in the National League wild card race. They might have designs of thinking like we could be the number one wild card team. We could overtake the Cubs if we wanted to and improve our standings.
0: Only 5 back from the Braves, too.
1: Yeah. Yeah. So
0: like it's not like they're 10 back from they're 5 back from the Braves.
1: Yeah, so this is just between the Cattell thing, the Corbin Burns thing, 24 games left in the standings and where you are. This is such a pivotal moment right now to see where it's going to go from here. And I don't know how it's going to turn out. I don't know if they're going to make it or not. Most of the websites that make a living on like predicting these things basically say it's a coin flip. Baseball Reference, FanGraphs, they're all like it's like a 50-50 deal whether they're going to get in or not.
0: Yeah, look, who has a better roster? Padres, Phillies. You know, I mean, they just do. I mean, what's Corbin Carroll batting? As much as I love Corbin Carroll and the home runs and the triples and I mean, he's batting in the 240s. Marte's batting in the 240s. Perdomo's batting like 250. Like, they shouldn't be the what? They shouldn't be the one of the wild cards. They shouldn't be. They shouldn't be. Now, you know, maybe you know if they can get some of these guys back, and you know if Nelson and Soroka and Burns come back, and maybe even Gallen to a certain extent, you know, maybe that can push them over the top. Their offense is, you know, it's hit or miss, and most times it's miss rather than hit. Like the other day, they hit 3 home runs in a baseball game. Like, wow, that's incredible. Like, they don't usually do that, but they did. And it's great. But I just, like, can you count on this offense to carry this team? Probably not.
1: And honestly, I know, trust me, I know that there are certain people in the fan base who have just had enough of the Cattell Marte thing. And I get it. I really do.
0: Oh, yeah.
1: I understand.
0: I hear him from all the time. I get it.
1: But also understand part of the reason why we talk about him so much is because he's the guy who could change this equation faster than Corbin Burns can change it, faster than Zach Gallen can change it, faster than Michael Soroka can change it. Cattell Marte is an everyday position player who's going to be in that lineup every single day, has the ability to impact the bottom line of this baseball team faster and with more impact than any of the guys that we just mentioned. Because he's going to be in this lineup every single day, because when he's at his best, he's a borderline MVP candidate in the National League. He's one of the best second basemen, if not the best second baseman in baseball. And while he's had a below standard season for him up until this point, if he can get on one of those tears where over the next 20 games or so, he's literally the kind of player who can carry a team.
0: He can.
1: And that's Corbin Burns, even when he does come back. Let's say he pitches this weekend against the Astros. He's going to give you, what, 3 innings? He's not going to be built up.
0: 2 to 3.
1: 2 to 3. Okay. So his ability to truly impact the Arizona Diamondbacks isn't going to happen until he's been back for 3 weeks. He's just not going to be in a position to impact the team the way Cattell Marte can tonight. And that's why we spend so much time obsessing about it and talking about it and thinking about it, because nobody can do for this team over the last 24 games what he can. That's why it matters. Start tonight to see if he can give him that final push.
0: You know, I don't know if this will be my key to the game when we do D-backs on deck, but like Bryce Harper's having his best month. He's the last. This is the best month he's had with the Phillies so far this year. Like he's like, this is the time. Like this is the time for him to get hot. This is the time for him to carry the team. He's had a really, really good month. And that's what you want from Ketel Marte. You know, you want him. So Bryce Harper's batting 326 this month. He's got 5 home runs, 13 RBIs in the month of August. It's his best month.
1: Yeah.
0: You want him to carry the team. You want him to, you know, you want Ketel Marte to carry this team for the next month. Look, and I will gladly take the wrath of the fans when Ketel Marte goes 3-for-4 with a home run and leads the team. Because if I'm rooting against Ketel Marte and I want him to go 0-for-4, I'm rooting against the Diamondbacks to win and make the playoffs, which would be insanity.
1: Yeah, you're not going to do
0: that.
1: Insane. No, you're not going to do
0: that. I'm a huge baseball fan. I'm a huge Diamondback fan. My family watches every game. We love the Diamondbacks. I may not like Ketel Marte and I want him to be traded, but I certainly want him to go on a freaking tear right now so this team goes to the playoffs.
1: When we come back on the Burns and Gambo show here on Arizona Sports, we'll turn our attention back to the Cardinals. Time now to bring on the second half of the Cardinals Corner podcast, because the first half is sitting right over there. Talk 53-man roster. Tyler Drake's going to join us next here on Burns and Gambo.
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1: 53-man roster dropped yesterday. No waiver additions today, even though they had the number three pick in any claiming order. Practice squad was announced today. Many of the guys they cut yesterday are back. Running back Evan Hall, offensive lineman Matt Pryor, cornerback Sterling Thomas is back as well, and not a cut from the roster yesterday. Certainly not cut from our roster. That would be our own Tyler Drake, our Cardinals insider from ArizonaSports.com, Cardinals Corner podcast host, along with Lauren Koval. He joins us here on the Burns and Gambo show to talk about the state of the 53-man roster. Good to see you, TD. How we doing today? All right.
15: Yep. We're doing good. How you guys doing? Another day out there at the on the practice fields. But yeah, a lot of that Ketel Marte news. Let me tell you guys, it flooded the Cardinals building today. Everybody wanted to know what was going on there.
1: Really?
0: Oh, they did. They were all asking you about it, huh?
15: Oh, I was trying to plug you in Alex's story, man. I got you guys.
0: Good. Well, me and you had a lot of conversations over the last few days. We were racking each other's brains. We were talking about a whole lot of scenarios, you know, throughout the last few days leading up to the roster cut. So With it being over now, I know what some of your surprises are, but tell the audience, what are some of the surprise roster cuts in your mind?
15: Yeah, well, I think one of them, it's not really a roster cut. It's just the thing that nobody really saw coming, and that was the trade for Hunter Long. I really think that one could pay dividends with what we have to do with Tip Ryman. He's going to be on the PUP list for at least 4 weeks. You've got a legit blocking tight end that has already worked with Mike LaFleur in L.A. for 2 seasons. I think that is one of those moves that might be very under the radar, but could pay dividends right away. And obviously, yeah, they only kept 3 tight ends there. So you've got Elijah Higgins, you got Trey McBride, you bring Teagan back on the practice squad. So that rotation is pretty solid. You've got the 2 playmakers, you got 2 blockers, like that's what you want there. And then I look at the safety room. You got Wydette Williams Jr. making the roster. Like that one right there was very surprising to me, because obviously we had all that talk about how he could potentially go back to college. And you know, it was funny, Mike LaFleur today was like, one of the first things he said is like, well, it looks like you're not going to be playing on Saturdays, man. So I thought that was pretty funny to hear that from him. But that's a couple right there. And then you know, James Conner going on IR. I know you broke that, Gambo, and that was something that I had thought that he was still going to crack that 53-man roster, just because the unknown with Jeremiah Love. Obviously, you want to have more running backs in there. Mike LaFleur has talked a lot about feeding a lot of different people, and that's the thing where I think you see that and you go, okay, Jeremiah Love must be trending in the right direction if they are felt okay enough to put James Conner on IR and not even bring another guy in. I know they have Evan Hall on the practice squad, but you're rolling with 3 running backs right now. So that definitely stood out. And then yes, 7 wide receivers. Simi Fehoko is Mr. Preseason. He has done everything possible to earn a roster spot. Really good to see there. And on the flip side, you look at the cornerbacks room, they have 1 less than I expected. So those are some of just the quick hits on the biggest surprises for me.
1: Yeah, there's a lot to unpack there. I want to focus on James Conner, because I'm trying to figure out, I know no one's going to know the answer to this, but it's been almost a year since we've seen him. And I wonder what's going to be in there. You know, like I wonder, not that I'm doubting his resolve, but the fact that he wasn't ready to go this season after having, you know, quite a bit of time to get himself ready. I wonder what we can realistically expect when he is ready to go in terms of what he can contribute. I don't know the answer to that. I don't know if you do either, but it's been on my mind, Tyler, that's for sure.
15: Yeah, me too. Because when he avoided the pup list starting off in training camp, it was like, okay, this is a really, really good sign that he could be ready by week one. You see him at practice. You see him going through individual drills. Okay, maybe he'll ramp up getting the team drills eventually. That never happened. And then towards the back into camp, back into preseason, they kind of pulled him back even more. So that started to put the bug in my ear of like, okay, he might, it's going to be iffy. But then again, you still look at that roster. So it's going to be very interesting to see when he comes back. Actually, I asked Mike LaFleur today, like, how close was he to maybe avoiding IR? And Mike LaFleur said he wasn't far off, but they just came to an agreement that both sides agreed that they needed some more time and they didn't want to rush things. And this is where they're going to have to be at. So it's going to be at least 4 weeks. And we'll have to see after that if they open up the practice window. And again, that's another 3 week stint that he could potentially be on the sideline too.
0: Well, I think the other good news is, the good news is Jeremiah Love. Through our reporting and what you heard today, you know, down at camp, I mean, all indications are that he is really looking good for being available for week one. You want to have that 1-2 punch with him and Algier. So that's a good sign that he might be able to be a week one go against the Chargers.
15: Yep. And he was out there today, not really doing too much, but had his jersey on, was kind of going back and forth between drills. But again, not really doing a ton out there, just kind of working off to the side a little bit.
1: What was Josh Sweat able to do today in the part? And I don't know what.
0: Wait, he's not on the Packers?
1: No, he's not on the Packers.
0: Josh, I thought he got traded to the Packers. Yeah,
1: breaking news. Josh Sweat was not traded to the Packers over the weekend.
0: Ethan, somebody, you know, they kept telling us he was traded to the Packers.
1: Yeah, no.
15: Yeah, it was supposed to come after cutdown day, wasn't it? Yeah,
1: strange.
0: I thought it was just negotiating a second or a third round pick. That wasn't done.
1: Instead, I saw some video on Tyler's Twitter feed of him out there on the field. Not in a green jersey. So that's obviously a good sign. What does it mean? And what are you able to tell us about what he did today?
15: Yeah, I thought, honestly, I know a lot of people want to talk like, oh, he looks like he's got a limp there. I think that's just kind of part of Josh Sweat, to be honest. I think that's just kind of how he goes about his business. But I did think he looked a little bit faster than we saw the first time he got on the field again. So good sign there. Obviously, we just got the open portion, so not a ton of team stuff that we got to see. But from an individual standpoint, he was taking part in everything he could. So I think that's a good sign moving forward for sure.
0: When you look at the pass rush, I mean, if he is not ready to go in week one, or at least not ready to play a full amount of snaps, where does the pass rush come from?
15: Oh, I think you have to look along the interior there, Gambo. I think you have to look at a guy like Walter Nolan taking a little more on it and really pushing that line and really getting after the quarterback. Like, pass rushing is going to be something that is going to haunt this team, I think, throughout the season. Obviously, you've got Baron Browning. I think he's got one of the best spin moves in the league. It's just inconsistent. You've got Jordan Birch, who's an up-and-comer. He's a big guy. He could easily be a guy to move people out of the way. He's, again, still up-and-coming. Eko Leota has had a great preseason, great training camp. Another guy that, you know, still kind of unproven there. So outside of Josh Sweat, I mean, things fall off quite a bit. So you're looking at these interior guys to get more pressure there. I'm looking at an Andrew Billings, a Roy Lopez, a Walter Nolan, because I'll tell you right now, Walter Nolan talked to us today and he's got some confidence. I mean, he called last year a wake up call. He's losing some weight. He's getting after it. Like, this guy looks poised to come back and really continue to ascend from where he left off before getting injured. So I think you have to really look more on the inside for some guy to pick up the slack from a guy if Joshua can't get out there right away.
1: Gambo and I think fundamentally, Tyler, we're just going to agree to disagree on Carson Beck in terms of how much and how long the runway is. We've just gone round and round about it. But in the context of this, and this stat from our colleague Darren Urban, who points out in his story over the weekend, Garner Minshew finished the preseason 40 of 48 for 404 yards, 3 touchdowns, 1 interception, and a passer rating of 113.9. Knowing everything you know, Carson Beck back on the practice field today, et cetera, what is your prediction for how this is going to play out between Brissett, Minshew, and Beck over the course of a 17-game season?
15: Oh, that's a good one, because, I mean, I'll tell you right now, when we're heading into the cutdown day, I thought, hey, Gardner Minshew could be a great trade piece, a great, you know, potential to move him and get something for him. Obviously, in my opinion, I think if you're not going with Jacoby, you got to go with Carson, because if you're not going with Jacoby, you probably know the season's going downhill. You've got to go to the rookie. You've got to see what you have in him. But if you're really trying to stretch things out and really try to give it one more week, maybe you turn it over to Gardner once you get past the Brissett stretch. But again, like, it could very well be Brissett up till week 5, 6, 7, and then you turn it over to the Beck the rest of the year. And I think that's the move you probably should do if things are not going right for this franchise, which a lot of people expect. I think you've got to take a concerted effort. You've got to take the concerted effort to really look at what you have in that room, because Jacoby Brissett's a free agent next year. Gardner Minshew's a free agent next year. 2027 NFL drafts, yeah, that's great. There could potentially be quarterbacks in the first round to go grab. Could also go look at free agency. I still think one of the best moves they could do is go get Baker Mayfield if he doesn't want to stick with Tampa Bay. I think that would be an incredible get for the Cardinals, because when you look around, the people that they've drafted have not panned out. The only real good quarterbacks that have really stepped up and taken this team to the next level, the guys they brought in, Carson Palmer, Kurt Warner, that kind of situation where you can drop somebody in and really get going. So that's kind of what I'm looking at. And nothing against Gardner, nothing against Jacoby, but I think when it's time to turn it over to another quarterback, it needs to be Beck, because you need to have a good sample size to go off of, because all eyes are going to be looking at General Manager Monty Austin for and what he really gets done if he's still around after this season.
1: Yeah. Tyler, we appreciate it. As always, thank you for your coverage. The Cardinals Corner podcast, you, Lauren Koval. I don't know when you guys are recording the next one. Do you want to plug it? When are you guys recording the next one?
15: Yeah, we'll be a little bit later this week. We wanted to let the the Ketel Marte stuff a little burn it a little bit longer, and we'll get back out of it Friday so we can turn things around and dive back into a little bit of everything and get some more roster moves in there.
1: Yeah, Ketel, I get it. All right, thanks, Tyler. We appreciate it. Thanks for coming on, man.
15: No problem, guys.
1: You got it. That's our Tyler Drake, who joins us here on the Burns and Gambo show, covers the Cardinals for ArizonaSports.com. Marte is back in the fold. All the apologies have been delivered. Can he lead the Diamondbacks back to the playoffs? That is coming up on Burns and Gambo.
9: 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We react to the Cardinals' final 53. 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
22: I'm Mitch Vareldis, and here is what's trending now. Entering today, the Diamondbacks have a half-game lead on the San Diego Padres for that last wildcard spot in the National League. They'll start a pivotal three-game series tonight at Chase Field against the Phillies. Ketel Marte is back. He has since addressed both the media and the team about his unexpected absence in Boston. Marte was on the injured list as well due to left knee inflammation. His activation means that Jose Fernandez had the option to AAA Reno to make room on the roster. Brandon Pfaadt will be on the mound tonight. He'll go against veteran right-hander Aaron Nola. First pitch is at 6:40. Pre-game coverage starts at 6 right here on 98.7 and on the Arizona Sports app. And the Phoenix Mercury announced today that Kelsey Plum will be shut down for the remainder of their season. She will also miss the upcoming FIBA Basketball World Cup for Team USA. Plum appeared in just 5 games for the Mercs since being acquired at the beginning of the month. She will be a free agent this offseason. And that is what's trending now.
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1: 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And since we're talking about what's on tonight, I will also tell you that they are in the bottom of the sixth in Cincinnati, and San Diego is beating the Reds by a score of 4-0. Starting
3: Come
1: the day,
3: on, Reds.
1: Diamondbacks have a half game lead over the Padres for the last wild card spot in the National League with 24 games to go.
3: Too bad they couldn't play the Rays again.
1: It is too bad they couldn't play the Rays again. I think strength of schedule remaining is about the same for both teams, I think.
3: Have we gone almost like the entire show without playing that clip about the Philly kid who railed on his team after the Diamondbacks beat him in the playoffs?
1: We have gone the entire show. I mean, the Phillies are in town. Mitch.
3: Let me remind you of.
1: The Phillies are in town.
25: Phillies need to sell Trey Turner. That guy's an idiot. We went farther without that guy. The Phillies, honestly.
3: Love that kid. Probably a grown man now, but
26: feeling like I want to go lay in traffic.
1: Give me another one.
27: I'm feeling good because, you know, we still got the Birds.
28: Go Birds!
3: Go Birds!
1: Go one Birds!
3: One more.
29: That.
30: Hey, wait, where'd you get this banana?
29: From a homeless guy.
1: Yeah, see, that's my favorite. That's the one I was hunting for.
3: The homeless guy.
1: The Philly fan who took a banana from a homeless guy. Nothing will tell you what you need to know about Philly sports fans.
22: This one aged relatively well for Philly fans.
3: Fire Topper.
28: Topper! What's up, man?
31: Topper is Rob Thompson's nickname. Yeah, Thompson got fired back in May.
1: Thompson.
3: They were like 18, I think, and they fired him.
1: Yeah, they fired him and took over. Now the Phillies are absolutely
3: Donnie Baseball.
28: Rolling. I love how we spent $700 million for guys that go 0-12 combined.
1: You know, somebody mentioned to me over the weekend, since you mentioned Trey Turner, I'll bring this up to kind of dovetail this into a Ketel Marte conversation.
3: Okay.
1: Somebody had said, hey, remember what Philly fans did with Cattell, with Trey Turner a couple of years ago, where
0: they cheered him.
1: Like, let's just cheer him. Let's send him a get well card. Let's just cheer him ad nauseum when he comes up to the plate to let him know that we still love him.
0: Right.
1: And it worked, right? Like, he kind of turned his season around and he started playing much better. And I remember that was a huge, huge story. And somebody had asked me if I thought Diamondback fans were going to do the same thing with Cattell. And I'm like, nah, I don't think so. I don't think Diamondback fans are going to do the same thing with Cattell. Well, you guys should start that movement on your show. You guys should start just cheer for Cattell like they did Trey Turner, and you'll turn his season around kind of thing. Like, yeah, I don't think we're going to be going for that vibe on Burns and Gambo.
0: It's incredible. This market baffles me at times because, you know, there's so many people that think you're so hard on Cattell. You're just trying to run him out of town, and you're so hard on him. And then there's others like, are you people crazy? Like, if this was any other market, like, can you imagine the wrath that Cattell Marte would be getting if he played in a bigger market?
1: Yeah.
0: Like,
1: if he played in Philly, can you imagine the rap he'd be getting?
0: New York,
1: tonight?
0: any big time sport. Can you just imagine? Like,
25: Phillies need to sell Trey Turner. That guy's an idiot. We went farther without that guy. Right. The Phillies, honestly.
0: Yeah, you would have kids walking around the ballpark. We got to get rid of Cattell Marte. That guy's a bum. He just keeps quitting on the team all the time. But you've got so many soft fans here that are just like, oh, you're too hard on the players and you just want to run them out of town. And no, we're just going to tell you what's going on and report as best we can. And, you know, I told you my opinion. I wouldn't have Marte playing today. I would have sent his ass home and I would trade him in the offseason. That's me, you know? Now, maybe that's my upbringing from where I am, but I think a lot of other people feel that way. But there's a 10 to 15% of the fan base that just wants to, you know, go attack you for that because, oh, you're just trying to run him out of town. He's our best player. What are you doing? Most people get it. And they're even like, you know, like, God, if this was Philly,
1: yeah.
0: If this was New York, if this was Chicago, like they would never allow this guy to.
1: But you've also, and I'm not saying this other than to say it. You've also made it very clear that you want the Diamondbacks to make the postseason,
0: 1,000%.
1: And you know full well that Cattell Marte playing well is a great avenue to get there. Right? It's maybe the best avenue for them to get there is for him to show up tonight and to have that. What do we call 3-for-4 home run, double, 4 RBI kind of night? I don't know if he's going to do that.
0: I'll deal with the 15 or 20 idiots. What are you going to say about Cattell now? Well, I'm glad he went 3. I want them to win.
1: I think the biggest thing that I'm wondering about, and this is just one of a dozen possible outcomes for tonight and the rest of the season. If the Diamondback fans are hard on Cattell, and I would assume there's going to be a big crowd there tonight because it's the Phillies. If the Diamondback fans are hard on Cattell tonight, and Cattell is a player who is notoriously not taking that stuff well, who's sensitive, who doesn't like that kind of that, who is not going to react, who retreats. That's the word Torrey kept using. How is he going to react if fans are hard on him tonight? I'm not going to sit here and say, oh, poor Cattell, the fans. No, not that. Like, will the best version of Cattell ever be able to show itself if the fans are going to be hard on him tonight? Again, I'm not saying that means you should be nice to him. I'm just wondering if you're not nice to him, because he doesn't deal with that well. He's never dealt with that well. Is he going to deal with it? I can't imagine he's going to deal with it well tonight if it happens.
0: It's a really good question. You know,
1: Torrey's worried about it. I don't mean to cut you off. We had Alex Weiner on the show and Torrey said, I'm worried about it. I'm worried about how he's going to react if he gets booed tonight by the Chase Field. I would be too if I were Torrey, because I think he could go straight backwards if he does.
0: I mean, they did ask him, like, do you feel like you owe anything, you don't want to say anything to the fans? And he shook his head and he said no. Like, do you owe them an apology? Or I forgot what the question was, but somewhere along those lines. You have anything you want to say to the fans? And he was like, no. Don't have anything I want to say to you guys. Like, okay. I mean, you made this bed, you lay in it. Everybody hopes you do well, but I think that the fans, for the most part, will at least let them know how they feel. Listen, the guy has quit on the team numerous times over the years, and there's been another 50 times where they've had to force him to play games when he didn't want to play. Okay, and that's the truth. Dozens and dozens of times they've had to put him in a lineup, and he did. And when it happens, he usually, there was a game in 2023 before the All-Star break against the Angels. He didn't want to play. It was the last game before the All-Star break. He didn't want to play. They put him in the lineup. You know what he did? He went 0-for-4 with 3 strikeouts. because he doesn't want to play. And that's what you get. You're not going to get the best version of Cattell when he doesn't want to play.
1: But if you do get the best version of Cattell, fans will forgive him in a New York minute. And you know that, too. That's another.
0: Well, I don't know if they'll forgive him, but they'll cheer for him.
1: No, you know what? They'll forget. For they'll forget about it. They'll. You're right. Maybe they won't forgive him,
0: yeah.
1: But they'll be willing to forget about it for a while and go, hey, okay,
0: yeah.
1: Go 3-for-4 with 4 RBI. The path. Look, Bickley was talking about this last week when you're on vacation, and he is 100% correct. We've seen this story play out infinite times as sports fans. Embattled player, doesn't seem like he's beloved, doesn't seem like he's got much of a fan base, and all that player needs to do is perform well in his sport, and he will get forgiven, and he will get loved, and he will get all of those things. And that's another path for Cattell Marte tonight. I don't know if it's going to go that way, but the path for redemption for him, all it's going to take, Gambo, are a couple of good games. And fans are going to be, you're probably going to get a bunch of messages from those fans, but fans are going to be all about Cattell and about what he can do to this team. It's not that tough for him to win the fans back. He just needs to perform well, quickly, and it'll happen like that.
0: Yeah. I mean, in the year 2023, when he didn't show up to Yankee Stadium, nobody knew about it, right? Until we reported it today. But, I mean, he was the NLCS MVP.
1: Yeah.
0: This is the reason he's here is because he's such a talented baseball player.
1: The game against Ohtani, where he didn't play against Ohtani, he hits a walk-off home run the next night.
0: Yep.
1: And like, there's everything you need to know about Cattell in one package. Everyone's pissed off because he doesn't play against Ohtani. Everyone the next night is like, but you see, that's why you're willing to make those concessions, because he can do stuff like that. That is the dichotomy of Cattell Marte right there.
0: But there's also 2 years ago when they lost the three-way tiebreaker.
1: Yep.
0: They had lost a brutal game to the Milwaukee Brewers. They were up 8-0. They lost the game like 10-9. He goes into all the coaches and he says, if you want the best version of me, I can't play tomorrow. They lose that game to the Giants. They lose 2 out of 3 to the Giants, 2 out of 3 to the Padres. They lose 4 out of 6. He goes like 4-for-20 in those 4 games. So he wanted the day off so he could play well down the stretch.
1: And didn't.
0: But he didn't. And they missed out on a tiebreaker. If he would have played better and they would have won one more game, they're in the playoffs.
1: Win a pair of tickets to 311 with Beach Weather and Tunnel Vision at Arizona Financial Theater on November 5th. 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D-backs, Phillies, a huge series to kick off the month of September starts tonight. We will preview game one next here on Arizona Sports.
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34: 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Tonight's pitching matchup for the Arizona Diamondbacks, 27-year-old right-handed pitcher Brandon Thott gets the start. Thott rocked tonight. He's 7-1 with a 3.51 ERA. Aaron Nola having a down year for the Phillies. The righty is 5-10 with a 5.03 ERA.
0: Yeah, he's a star for Team Italy in the World Baseball Classic.
34: That he was.
0: Two starts for them, and he helped up his all-tournament selection as the Team Italy made it to the semifinals. In the month of August, it's been kind of interesting. He's got a 31.4% strikeout rate during the month of August. He struck out 37 of the 118 batters he's faced over his last five starts this month. That would be the 10th month, the 10th most of his Major League career. So the 10th month of his Major League career where he's posted a strikeout rate greater than 30%. And the first time since September of 2022. Over his last 11 games, He's got 159 strikeouts. That's the sixth most of any pitcher in baseball during those last 11 games. So while the record doesn't look good and the ERA and everything, he has been striking a lot of batters out.
1: Yeah, he has. You know, it's funny. I'm looking at his game log now, and no lie, his last six starts or so, he's on a little bit of a heater right now. I'm going to just do some quick math here and add it up on this website that I use. But his last six starts or so, his ERA, he's done very, very well. On the flip side of that, Brandon Pfaadt. Now, obviously, he's been a huge success story since he's come back. That we know. It's got a little wonky the last couple of starts for him. He's given up 9 earned runs combined in his last two, one against the Red Sox, one against the Cubs. And the big story in those starts, Gambo, were the home runs for him, is he's given up 4 combined in his last two starts.
0: Yeah, and he had been pitching unbelievable, ERA back up to 3.51, but it just seems to be that one big inning, you know, that kind of gets to him a little bit. Like the Cubs had and he didn't get, I think he got a no decision in that game because the D-backs came back to win it, but it was the 3 runs in the 4th inning. It's like, okay. And then if you go back to the Red Sox game, and again, they won both of those games, so they actually won the 2 games.
1: Right.
0: You know, that we're talking about, but you're looking at, you know, again, the Red Sox had a 3-run 6th inning. It just seems to be these one innings that kind of get away from a little bit in the last two starts. Other than that, I thought he's pitched well, but he's had that one big inning that's kind of done him in.
1: The injury report brought to you by Barrow Neurological Institute. It matters where you get your care. 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We know about the roster move today. Ketel Marte has been activated. Jose Fernandez has been sent down. We know about Lourdes Gurriel Jr. He is with the team right now, but you've reported he's not going to get activated until tomorrow. When rosters expand to 28.
0: And then he'll only bat against left-handed pitchers. They have no intention to play him against right-handed pitching.
1: Troy Lovello gave us an update on Corbin Burnes and Michael Soroka.
2: Corbin Burnes, I know you guys were up to date on that. We're trying to figure out where his next appearance will be and what day that will be. He went 2-17, had to throw another 15 in Reno on that Saturday game that I was able to watch, and State's feeling very, very good. Michael Soroka is out to 120 feet with a flat ground, and he'll throw a pen tomorrow.
1: Okay, so Soroka might be getting there. The question about Burnes, and it's still unanswered, is where he's going to make his next start.
0: Yeah, I checked on that, and they were still talking it through. You know, he could be back and pitching for the Diamondbacks, but you're very limited to 2 or 3 innings if he comes back. So you'd have to have a piggyback starter, right? You'd have to have somebody else that could start after him, because he can't go more than 3 innings at this point. Or do you give him another start in Reno, let him work it up a little bit, and then when you can bring him back, maybe he's capable of going more like 3 or 4 innings. But he's certainly not capable at any point right now of going 5 or 6 innings in a baseball game.
1: As you pointed out, if he does start on Saturday for the Diamondbacks, and if you map it out the rest of the season, he'd be in line to be the starter in the regular season finale against the San Diego Padres. With which the
0: and I think either way he'll
1: could
0: be on
1: the line.
0: That way. I think either way it's going to map out to where he's going to be lined up to pitch that final game against the Padres.
1: MLB standings brought to you by Liberty GMC, where the deals are a home run, and nowhere can you buy a new GMC for less. Diamondbacks start the day in wild card position. They've got the 3rd and final spot by a half game over the San Diego Padres. Oh, by the way, Padres are beating the Reds now 5-0 in the bottom of the 7th inning, so they might not be getting any help. Gambo's got a key to tonight's game.
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33: D-backs keys to the game. Arizona Sports, the home of Arizona Diamondbacks baseball.
0: And I mentioned it earlier, Bryce Harper's having the best month of his season this year in August. He's got an on-base streak that's a career-high 32 games. He has surpassed the 27-game on-base streak that he had in 2017 with the Nationals with that 32 games. He's hitting .326 right now in 123 plate appearances this month, .326, .496 on-base plus. So OBP is .496. Would be the highest by any qualified Philly hitter in any single month since Jason Worth in 2007. But here's where it gets interesting. He's walked 31 times in August. Not once has he been intentionally walked. The 31 walks this month are the 3rd most by any Philly player in any single month since at least 1910. So the key to the game is to not walk Bryce Harper, because it's been one of the key reasons that he's been able to get on base.
34: That's going to do it for us. Diamondbacks baseball in the beginning of this big series is coming up next. We'll see you tomorrow straight up 2 o'clock here on Arizona Sports.
0: Have a great night, everyone.
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7: 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Oh, you hate Ketel Marte. No! I hate what he did, but doesn't mean I want him to step up and go 0 for 68 the rest of the way, and they miss the playoffs. 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
2: Snakes return to the desert, and we will see the return of their star second baseman in the starting lineup. Welcome to the D-backs BP Show as the Arizona Diamondbacks play host to the Philadelphia Phillies for a three-game series here at Chase Field. My name is Steve Zinsmeister with our producer and engineer Leo Gilmartin, and our technical director is Ryan Sikora. Today is a big day for the D-backs. Not only are they beginning a

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Please try again later. If you feel this is an error,

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We're sorry. 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We're sorry, due to content restrictions, this stream is not available in your area right now. 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

again later. If you feel this is an error, please enable location services on your device and try again. 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We're sorry, due to content restrictions, this stream is not available in your area right now. 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We're sorry, due to content restrictions, this stream is not available in your area right now. 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We're sorry, due to content restrictions, this stream is not available in your area right now. 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

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We're sorry. 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We're sorry. 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We're sorry. 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We're sorry. 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We're sorry. 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Please try again. 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We're sorry. 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We're sorry. 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We're sorry. 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

right now. 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

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We're sorry. 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We're sorry. 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We're sorry. 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We're sorry. 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We're sorry. 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We're sorry. 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We're sorry. 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We're sorry. 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

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We're sorry, restrictions, this stream is not available in your area right now. 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

Asian services on your device and try again. 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

is an error, please enable location services on your device and try again. 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We're sorry, due to content restrictions, this stream is not available in your area right now. 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We're sorry, due to content restrictions, this stream is not available in your area right now. 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We're sorry, due to content restrictions, this stream is not available in your area right now. 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We're sorry, due to content restrictions, this stream is not available in your area right now. 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We're sorry, due to content restrictions.

restrictions, this stream is not available in your area right now. 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We're sorry. 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

Due to content restrictions, this stream is not available in your area right now. 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

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Please try again later.

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1: 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We're sorry. 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

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We're sorry. 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We're sorry. 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We're sorry. 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We're sorry. 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

your area right now. 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

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We're sorry. 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

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We're sorry. 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

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We're sorry, due to content restrictions, this stream is not available in your area right now. 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We're sorry, due to content restrictions, this stream is not available in your area right now. 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We're sorry, due to content restrictions, this stream is not available in your area right now. 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We're sorry, due to content restrictions, this stream is not available in your area right now. Please try again later. If you feel this is an error, please enable. We're sorry, due to content restrictions, this stream is not available in your area right now. 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We're sorry, due to content restrictions, this stream is not available in your area right now. 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

Due to content restrictions, this stream is not available in your area right now. 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We're sorry. 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We're sorry. 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We're sorry. 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We're sorry. 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We're sorry. 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

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Please try again later. Restrictions, this stream is not available in your area right now. 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

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We're sorry. 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

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We're sorry. 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

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We're sorry, due to content restrictions, this

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We're sorry. 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

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We're sorry. 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We're sorry. 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

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We're sorry. 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We're sorry. 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We're sorry. 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We're sorry. 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We're sorry. 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

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We're sorry. 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We're sorry. 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We're sorry. 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We're sorry. 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We're sorry. 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We're sorry. 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We're sorry. 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We're sorry. 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We're sorry. 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

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Due to content restrictions, this stream is not available in your area right now. 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We're sorry. 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We're sorry. 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

Feel this is an error, please enable location services on your device and try again. 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

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If you feel this is an error, please enable

Enable location services on your device and try again. We're sorry. 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We're sorry. 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

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We're sorry. 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

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We're sorry, due to content restrictions, this stream is not available in your area right now. 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We're sorry, due to content restrictions, this stream is not available in your area right now. 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We're sorry, due to content restrictions, this stream is not available in your area right now. 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We're sorry, due to content restrictions, this stream is not available in your area right now. 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We're sorry, due to content restrictions, this stream is not available in your area right now. 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If you feel this is an error, please enable location restrictions. 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We're sorry, due to content restrictions, this stream is not available in your area right now. 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We're sorry, due to content restrictions, this stream is not available in your area right now. 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We're sorry, due to content restrictions, this stream is not available in your area right now. Please try again later. If you feel this is an error, please enable

location services on your device and try again. 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We're sorry. 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

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Due to content restrictions, this stream is not available in your area right now. 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

Enable location services on your device and try again. We're sorry. 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

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We're sorry. 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

0: 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We're sorry, due to content restrictions, this stream is not available in your area right now. 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
3: Here's a 1-1. Breaking ball grounded fair inside the third baseline. It's past the diamond. Stop. That's going to the corner. Marsh now gets it there to send Perdomo. Play at the plate on the way. The throw not in time. Head first dive. D-backs on the board.
4: Gabby Moreno driving in the only run of the day for the Diamondbacks. I had a feeling he might do it again in the ninth. He had runners at first and third with two outs. I felt pretty good that he would either single the right field to tie the game or potentially draw a walk. Either way, he would have likely given Ketel Marte a chance to win the ball game with a potential walk-off. And what a scenario that would have been considering today's events, but it just wasn't in the cards here today. Speaking of Marte, he's probably had a long day. Spoke to the media this afternoon around 2:45 or so, and then went on to talk to his teammates in a closed-door setting, which Torrey Lovello addressed just a few minutes ago post-game. Said Ketel did his job. Fast, simple, quick and easy message to his teammates, something that Torrey had emphasized that he needed to see done. He needed to go and talk to the guys. And Ketel said even this afternoon that it was important to him to be a man and to stand in front of them and deliver his message to the team. So he did that. Then he went out there and actually played the game, had a base hit in the eighth. He had a walk in the sixth inning. That walk actually probably is the best sign of his comfort level at the plate so far, because sometimes it takes a little bit of time to get comfortable in the box. Well, it seems like he's already ahead of the curve there. But I think today goes a long way towards settling this conflict, if you want to call it that. It's been 2 weeks away for Ketel. He acknowledges his mistakes. He's spoken to all the parties involved. The team and their leaders have expressed their desire to have him back. And today they finally got to get over that hurdle. And I think that for the most part, as far as I'm concerned, everything seems kind of done and can be put in the rearview mirror. And this team is going to be solely focused on collecting as many wins as possible between now and the end of the season. It is a tight race in the National League wild card picture. We're going to lay that out for you here in just a moment. But, I mean, this is about as important of a series as you're going to find between now and the end of the regular season. The Phillies also right there in the playoff mix. So these next couple of days, very, very important, especially now that the Phillies have gotten the head start in this series, a 2-1 victory over the Diamondbacks at Chase Field. All right, so like I said, when we come back from the break, we'll go over the NL wildcard picture and where it stands as of right now. We'll also take a closer look at the starting pitching duo today, as this was a low-scoring event, so we'll take a look at the pitchers when we come back on the Morgan & Morgan Diamondbacks Radio Network.
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8: Down the 2-1, that is crushed. Way, way back and gone. Home run, Bryson Stott. And the Phillies take a 1-0 lead.
9: That was half the scoring tonight for the Philadelphia Phillies, but it only took two runs to win the ballgame. 2-1 the final score as Philadelphia collects their 78th win of the year. They are 78-60. Arizona now 73-66. That is 5 wins in a row now for the Phillies. They've also won 14 of their last 16 games. They were officially the best team in baseball during the month of August. They finished 21-7 over the past 31 days. We'll go ahead and make that stat of the game, which is brought to you by Cold Stone Creamery. 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Well, I thought the a look back at the starting pitchers in this game was probably important to do. Brandon Pfaadt, largely excellent tonight, but has been getting bit by the homer bug a little bit lately. Today, Bryson Stott was the one with that solo shot you just heard back in the second inning, which landed in the back row of the right field bleachers. It went 464 feet, making it one of the longest home runs of

0: 88-60. Arizona now 73-66. That is 5 wins in a row now for the Phillies. They've also won 14 of their last 16 games. They were officially the best team in baseball during the month of August. They finished 21-7 over the past 31 days. We'll go ahead and make that stat of the game, which is brought to you by Cold Stone Creamery. 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Well, I thought the a look back at the starting pitchers in this game was probably important to do. Brandon Pfaadt, largely excellent tonight, but has been getting bit by the homer bug a little bit lately. Today, Bryson Stott was the one with that solo shot you just heard back in the second inning, which landed in the back row of the right field bleachers. It went 464 feet, making it one of the longest home runs of the entire season across all of Major League Baseball. And Pfaadt has made 12 starts now since his return to the big league rotation. He allowed just one home run in the first 9 starts combined. Now he's allowed 5 of them in his last 3 outings combined. Still a great day for Pfaadt overall, though. Got the quality start, 2 runs, 5 hits, a walk, but not a lot of swing and miss, just the 1 strikeout, and he let his defense do the job again tonight. He's pitched into the 6th inning in 10 straight starts, and I believe 11 out of the 12 total. And Pfaadt, he may have gotten slapped with the loss tonight, but don't get it twisted. He did his job, and I'll note, the last time that Pfaadt got a loss in a game that he started was back on April 11th against the Philadelphia Phillies. It was his only other loss of the entire season. As for Aaron Nola, he was just slightly better in this game despite not being as efficient as Pfaadt. Nola now has 103 career starts with at least 5 innings and 1 or fewer runs allowed. That ties Robin Roberts for the second most in Phillies history. Of course, Steve Carlton is at the top of that list with 137 such games. I don't know if anybody's catching up to him anytime soon, just being honest with you. All right, quick look at the National League wildcard standings after today's events. It looks like the Cubs still up there in that first wildcard spot, but they are now mathematically tied and have the same record as these Phillies. So a little bit of competition there for that first wildcard spot in the NL. Meanwhile, the San Diego Padres are 5 games below them, but they now sit in that third wild card spot as they just barely jump over the Diamondbacks. Half a game back of the Padres now. They've been switching and alternating each over the last couple of days. So Cubs, Phillies, Padres in as of right now. Diamondbacks just half a game back of San Diego. And as we've been saying for weeks now, it kind of feels like it's going to come down to that last weekend in San Diego, doesn't it? All right, up next, we'll wrap up Diamond Talk. We'll tell you all about who's on the mound for tomorrow's important game, too. The Diamondbacks looking to get back in this series here at home. And we'll tell you who's on the hill when we come back on the Morgan & Morgan Diamondbacks Radio Network.
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3: D-backs and Phillies will meet back here tomorrow night for game two of this series, with Eduardo Rodriguez taking the mound for Arizona. He's been on quite a roll lately. He's tossed 17 and two-thirds scoreless innings in a row, I believe, including back-to-back shutout performances against the Reds and the Cubs. D-backs have won 21 of 27 games that Erod has started this season. He'll be facing another left-hander in Jesus Luzardo, who was also an all-star this year. He's 12-5 with a 3.09 ERA, without a doubt the best season of his career so far. But Arizona handed him one of those losses when they saw him back in April. They tagged him for 5 runs on 5 hits and 3 walks that day. First pitch is set for 6:40 once again tomorrow, with pregame starting at 6 o'clock on 98.7 FM. And we hope that you can join us then. For our producer and engineer, Leo Gilmartin, and our technical director, Ryan Sikora, I'm Steve Zinsmeister. With the final score tonight from Chase Field, the Philadelphia Phillies 2 and the Arizona Diamondbacks 1. Have a great rest of your Monday. We'll talk to you again tomorrow night when the D-backs host the Phillies once again on the Morgan & Morgan Diamondbacks Radio Network.
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4: Amber and Ian.
5: You haven't won, Deshaun. You haven't been good. You're not the same guy we saw at Clemson and then in your first 4 years, 5 years at Houston. You're not that guy. And I don't know if it's between the years or where it is, but it ain't there right now. But for him to whine about being booed, you know when you don't get booed, Amber? When you play well. And he has not played well. He has not won.
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1: 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First round action continuing at the U.S. Open Monday on the women's side. The top seed moves on.
2: And there it is. Sabalenka survives the first round. Soria pushed her. But she's through. The two-time defending champion and world number one.
1: Sabalenka advancing in straight sets. Two-time reigning U.S. Open champion, seeking to become the first woman to win three straight since Serena Williams did it between 2012 and 2014. The eight seed, Iga Swiatek, advances in straight sets. Naomi Osaka also moves on in straight sets. Both sets, though, were tiebreakers. Osaka moving into the second round. First season since 2018, she's won a match at all four majors. On the men's side, the two seed moving on, Carlos Alcaraz playing his first singles match since Barcelona in mid-April. We had to withdraw from that event due to a right wrist injury. He's now 21-0 in opening round matches at majors. The eighth seed, Ben Shelton of America, four seed, four set win, dropped the first set before winning the next three. Shelton was broken three times on serve in the opening set before finally moving on.
3: Started off with a little bit of nerves tonight, but honestly, I found my rhythm at some point through the second set. Obviously, a lot of credit to Talon. He's a difficult player to play. He doesn't give you a lot of rhythm, has an attacking game style, and I found things really difficult for the first set tonight. So really happy to be out here on Ash again. This is where I feel comfortable and happy to be playing in front of you guys.
4: Understandable, your first round match on Ash. Roger Federer is in the house. The nerves would be there. How do you work your way through the nerves in a match?
3: I think it's situation scenarios I've been in before. Been down a set or even worse in this tournament and in other tournaments throughout the year. I think that, you know, knowing that I was going to find my game as it goes and kind of use the crowd as inspiration when I needed it was a big part for me tonight and really helped me through.
1: Shelton into the second round of the U.S. Open for the fourth consecutive year. As the 8 seed, the 11 seed Francis Tiafoe advances, took him five sets. 22nd consecutive major win in first round matches, though 9th consecutive first round win at the U.S. Open, but needed five sets to get there. SportsCenter All Night, ESPN Radio.
5: Big 12 unanimously agreed to ban professionals from returning to Big 12 schools in all sports. This follows in line with similar concepts announced by the Big 10 and SEC.
6: The obvious has come to fruition. People in college athletics don't want people who leave the NFL and come back to college athletics.
1: Focus will be on the field this week for college football, but it is a key week for college athletics. A shakeup at UCLA, as the school fires athletic director Martin Jarman on Monday in a letter to the community. The school chancellor explaining the moves, citing that the Bruins athletics, quote, currently carries a significant financial deficit and its current path is not sustainable. Meanwhile, there's the divisiveness in college football over whether players who were on NFL rosters during training camp should be on the field in college this coming week. That will hit a courtroom on Thursday. ESPN's Heather Dinich.
7: Kiffin said earlier today that it's way too early in the week to try to predict if these guys will play on Saturday in the season opener against Clemson, let alone start. He did, however, say that two of them are practicing. Former Notre Dame defensive lineman Junior Tui Halamaka and tight end Daquan Wright, who was cut by the Cleveland Browns, are practicing. Both the SEC and Kiffin have said that is not breaking any rules. They're allowed to practice. But the SEC and LSU are both waiting for a judge in Baton Rouge to rule on Thursday whether it's going to uphold the original ruling, which is saying the SEC cannot penalize LSU for having these guys play, or reverse the ruling and say the SEC can enforce strict penalties, which would include suspending Kiffin for half the season if he were to play those guys, and also fining them 50% of the football department's budget and taking away LSU's voting rights. But Kiffin told me this morning that if he's not allowed to play these guys, he's not going to play them. He's going to follow the rules, no matter where it comes from, the courts or the SEC.
8: As we wait to see who takes the field for LSU on Saturday night, what is this team, which features over 40 transfers, capable of doing this season?
7: 48 to be exact. It's the second most in the SEC, one of the most in the country, including Sam Levitt at quarterback. This team is capable of playing in the college football playoff this year. If you look at their schedule, ESPN's FPI gives them a 75% chance to beat Clemson and to win every other game on their schedule, with the exception of the game against Texas. So when you look at this roster, with or without these guys who dabbled in the NFL for a skinny minute, there's plenty of talent on all sides of the ball. This is yet another team from the SEC that should be in the committee's top 12.
1: We'll see what happens by the end of the season. LSU has a gauntlet to run first. Lane Kiffin certainly in the spotlight off the field. Meanwhile, at Texas, Coach Steve Sarkisian thinks NFL players are NFL players.
9: These players on all of our rosters, not just ours, have been working for 9 months for this moment on Saturday, which then will lead into the next 5 to 6 months. The fact that somebody out there is going to take a player on off of an NFL roster and tell somebody who's been doing it for 9 months, go kick rocks, that doesn't sit well with me. I think that's wrong. That morally is wrong. So I think our presidents, ADs, and chancellors got it right, and we'll support it, and we'll fall in line.
1: Meanwhile, our Paul Feinbaum says, focus on the field.
10: It is critical for him to win this game. A couple of weeks ago, Greeny, this was a fait accompli. It was not really going to be close. But there's so many things happening. And by the way, let's say some of these players are eligible. You're talking about players who have not been on that football field in real action. It could be chaotic. And I think that that's giving some on the other side, Clemson, a little bit of hope. Because
1: Clemson and LSU this weekend. You'll hear it here on ESPN Radio. Sports Center All Night continues.
11: Tuesday's Rich Eisen Show is going to be great. 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Josh Pate will join us to break it all down. The Patriots Four Downs will be going down with Seth Wickersham in studio, and Jim Harbaugh also stops by. 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
1: Cubs hit 9 home runs, 3 of them from Alex Bregman. Chicago beats the Brewers 17-3. Ketel Marte returns to the Diamondbacks, apologizing once again. Aaron Donald misses practice Monday, although Coach Sean McVay says that was part of the plan.
2: We've talked about our era with Matthew Stafford, who's the MVP in this. Let's make the most of that time together, because we're fortunate to have the MVP on our team.
3: Les Snead is like, look, not too many teams can have a 37, 38-year-old quarterback who's still an elite quarterback. We do not have to carry him across the finish line.
4: Think about the impact that this move can not only have on Aaron Donald, but other people's legacies. Matthew Stafford gets another one. He has an MVP in his back pocket. He becomes top 5, top 7 quarterback of all time conversation.
1: Rams with a formidable roster as we head to the regular season. Formidable enough to run the table? ESPN analyst Mina Kimes.
5: I think probably the biggest risk to the team in general would be injuries or a lack of depth on the offensive line and the wide receiver position. This came up, of course, during the draft when they took Ty Simpson. And I think it could continue to be an issue, particularly offensive line, because Matthew Stafford, as incredible as he was last season and as good as I expect him to be this year, at his age, there is a disparity in his performance between how he is when he's kept clean versus pressured. That's actually bigger than a lot of quarterbacks in the NFL. And while the Rams offensive line has been very good and they were healthy last year, they're not very particularly deep, especially at tackle. Alaric Jackson, their left tackle, there's some questions about his availability, a potential suspension. We'll see about that. But if they were to lose him for any meaningful amount of time this season, I do think there'd be a pretty significant drop off at either of the tackle positions. So that is something I would monitor, as well as receiver. If they were to lose Adams or Nacua, they're not particularly deep there as well. They could lean on their multiple tight end sets as they did last year. But those would be the two things I would look at as areas of concerns for LA.
1: LA maybe looking to go 17-0. Got to do it week by week. But Aaron Donald is, of course, back in the fold, bolstering an even already strong defense. Earlier on ESPN Radio, our Jeff Darlington.
6: No, he's a veteran. He's 35. Yeah, he doesn't want to go to training camp. Of course, he's okay with week one. He just doesn't want to do camp, which is what, I mean, that was the foregone conclusion for most of camp, that that was going to be the case. He wanted to make sure his body was ready, but he had no business being in there. But, I mean, I don't think you can overstate this tandem of Miles Garrett and Aaron Donald. It's easily, there's never been two players of their magnitude as opposing pass rushers on the same field. It's historic. And if Aaron Donald can hold up, I'm not worried about whether he still has the ability. It's a matter of whether he can stay healthy. But if they can both stay healthy, this is absolutely ridiculous. I have no idea what teams are going to do to combat it.
7: Outside of health, though, it doesn't seem like there's any concerns whatsoever on anybody's part about rust or about any sort of his skill set, you know, dissipating at all.
6: I would say if all of a sudden you saw him and he looked like he'd gained a lot of weight, I mean, he's such a big dude that if he had gained a lot of weight and suddenly you thought, okay, he enjoyed retirement, he doesn't look like that at all. He looks, and the other thing we have to remember here, this is not just some player. This is one of, if not the best defensive player in the history of the NFL. And I don't know that we're necessarily recognizing how different he is than everybody else. Certain people are just built to be able to handle something like this. And I think of the very few on the planet, he is absolutely one of them.
8: The whole damn undefeated talk, Jeff, though, drives me insane.
6: Yeah,
8: I mean, that's a lack of respect for a week in, week out, and how hard it is to win on Sundays.
6: Well, I think also the fact that, I mean, I fully recognize how good this team is going to be, but they're in a division that does not, even when the Patriots nearly did it, they were in the AFC East, and the Jets, Bills, and Dolphins were all pretty horrific at that point. So, like, that's not what they're dealing with in LA. I mean, it's the defending champs, who, by the way, should be better this year. Like, that defense was monstrous last year, and I think they're going to be really good again. The 49ers, who knows if they can field a team with their injuries, but if they can, Kyle Shanahan always has his guys ready, and him and Sean McVay have huge battles. So if you told me that this was certain divisions and league, I could buy it. I don't think that it is possible to go undefeated in that division.
1: Especially with the white hot spotlight on Los Angeles as we go into this season with that roster. It's what everybody's been talking about, including here on ESPN Radio.
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7: I know that the Rams are the big winner with Aaron Donald coming back. I think the second biggest winner in all of this is the Seattle Seahawks, the defending champs in their own division, because they only have two starters from the Super Bowl who aren't on the team. One of them, Kenneth Walker III, the Super Bowl MVP, goes to Kansas City, but they draft Jadarian Price, and Charbonnet is going to return from injury at some point, be 100%. They're flying under the radar in a really significant way. Not flying under the radar where we're not talking about them at all, but the focus is not on them to repeat in the way it has been in other champions in years past, because we're all looking at the Rams now. They're the villains of the NFL. They're the Dodgers. They are stacked. They are loaded with stars. Everyone, if you're not a Rams fan, wants them to fail. And we're all going to be focused on them. And that allows Seattle, I think, some grace here that most Super Bowl champions, defending champs, don't get.
0: The Golix.
10: Guess where the Rams ranked last year when sending four pass rushers in the league with a 31% pressure rate last year? Number one in the freaking NFL. And now they added Myles Garrett and Aaron Donald in the offseason. You've got a guy who took a year off of football, coming back and joining a line that added the reigning defensive player of the year and already had a whole trove of young players playing really well for Mike Shula.
0: The Rich Eisen Show.
11: If you want to somehow bottle them both up, oh, this guy did really well against Donald before. Sure, any given Sunday. You face him twice, you know his tendencies, you know this, you know that. Fine. You face Garrett, if you're a 49er, once every 4 years. Okay. Facing Donald and Garrett together, that's a once-a-week proposition now for the NFL.
0: Matt and Myron.
12: Projected. You don't think it's ridiculous?
13: No, not 14. That's the favorite to win the Super Bowl.
12: Okay, give me the percentage chance that you think the Rams could go undefeated.
13: 68, 70.
12: 68?
13: Potentially. Now, granted.
12: Wait.
13: Hold on a second.
12: You think there is a 68% chance the Rams are going undefeated?
13: Listen, I wasn't in your math class, so I don't know. Like, maybe it's a little high in the projection. But no, I think it's possible.
12: Okay, that's not okay? 68%.
13: What's the percentage? Percentage of 2%. It's possible. No. Okay, somewhere between 2 and 68.
0: Freddie and Harry.
14: For the first time since Kurt Warner, the greatest show on turf, we look at this Rams team that has the expectation of not just making it to the Super Bowl, but winning the whole damn thing. If you are the Rams, not saying you're not used to being the hunted, but not like this.
0: Amber and Ian.
7: It's the mere presence of Aaron Donald and Myles Garrett. Both of those guys require being double teamed. And yeah. So then what? Because there's only so many O-linemen you have.
0: Game night.
15: It was Myles Garrett. Once they added Myles Garrett, he was like, oh, hold on. So right. You can't double team me? I mean, you can, but, you know, your quarterback is going to get destroyed by Myles Garrett, so you basically can't. And I'm sure he probably retired partly because he got tired of double teams. You don't have to worry about that when you share a defensive line with Myles Garrett.
16: The question is, after being off for 2 years, can you actually go full throttle?
1: Questions are going to be answered between now and wintertime. SportsCenter All Night, ESPN Radio. Also over the weekend, the Jaguars trading for quarterback Quinn Ewers. On the Rich Eisen Show, their coach Liam Cohen.
17: I think Quinn, you know, really followed him a ton at Texas. We interviewed him coming out of the draft and really liked the guy. He's got a great sense of, you know, football. He gets the quarterback position. He's played it at a high level. He was highly recruited, 5-star quarterback, all those things. But really appreciated what he put on tape last year in Miami when he got some of those opportunities to go play, beat Tampa in one of those games there back at home. And I thought he did some really nice things. He's got arm talent, that's for sure. And now it's just about getting him onboarded. Nick Mullins and Joey Aguilar are right here right now as well with us. And all these guys are all hands on deck trying to get him up to speed. Spencer Whipple, our quarterback's coach, obviously very involved. And myself and Grant Yudinski will be a little bit more involved with Trevor as we lead up into the game.
1: Ewers played four games last season, completed two-thirds of his passes, 622 yards, three touchdowns, three picks as well. Raiders could wind up starting Fernando Mendoza sooner rather than later, but should they? Earlier on ESPN Radio, former quarterback and Super Bowl champ Nick Foles.
18: I think you just look at the track record at the teams that have done it the best, or the team that has really done it the best being the Green Bay Packers through the years. Obviously, they had guys that were in the system, you know, Brett Favre, Aaron Rodgers, and now it's Jordan Love, right? This is different. Kirk Cousins is coming in with someone he's familiar with, but on a different team being the Raiders. I'm big in just letting the rookie sit and learning from Kirk, watching the game, getting to experience game day, the weekly prep. It's very different than college. I know winning a national championship at Indiana, winning the Heisman Trophy, playing at a high level, being with Coach Cignetti, who demands a lot, is going to be so valuable to him and his transition to the NFL. It already has been. But if I was the coach, I know the fans want to see him play. I get it. For his longevity and his development, I think it's super valuable to let a veteran and Kirk Cousins go run this offense, prepare for these games, and allow Fernando to sit on the sidelines and watch him do that.
1: We'll see when he gets to play this season as a rookie. He's no rookie, but he did earn a roster spot. Odell Beckham Jr. is now back with the New York Giants.
19: It was a different feeling. It was, you know, something that I was prepared for, but you never know exactly how it feels until you're really dealing with it. So just truly proud of myself, you know, whatever the outcome was, like I came and I gave my best effort and I earned the right, you know, to be here. Like this wasn't given to me. You know, I was given the opportunity, but I wasn't given making it here where I'm at. So I'm truly happy about it. But like I say, not satisfied until I find ways to continue to get better and bring my best. You know, I talked to the coaches about it. I said, hold me to the highest standard. It's how it's always been for me, how it always will be. If you see me on a day where you feel like I'm not giving my best, like, wake up. You know what I mean? Like, be better, do better. So I'm excited about that. And as far as what I feel like I could do on the field, I feel confident in that. You know, and I've never allowed anything anyone says to, like, shake that confidence. No matter what, people are going to talk about me. Regardless, good, bad, whatever it is, it just kind of comes with the nature of truly the hard work that I put in to be able to have that opportunity for someone to speak about me, even on a bad day. You know, slow news days, sometimes people are going to use my name to boost their own whatever it is. So it is what it is. It comes with the territory. You know, my focus will always be just kind of block that out and come here, produce, and be the best me I could be.
1: Odell Beckham Jr., earning one of the 53 spots on the Giants roster. SportsCenter All Night, ESPN Radio. OBJ back with the Giants. Back to baseball, where Ketel Marte is back with the Diamondbacks. Monday playing his first game since August 16th in Atlanta in a stint on the IL, which started with that unexpected absence from a game in Boston. Through an interpreter, he explained,
20: me llevo bien con Tori. 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
21: I get along really well with Torrey, and you know, in that instance, I failed him by not showing up. That morning, I woke up, my body was in pain, and I just couldn't react. No one made the decision for me. I'm the one that made the decision to not show up.
20: Claro, yo como hombre me voy a parar enfrente de ellos, voy a pedirle disculpas, sabe. 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Sabe, un error. Nosotros somos humanos, y yo creo que un error lo comete cualquiera.
21: Definitely. Like a man, I'm going to stand up in front of them, ask for forgiveness. We're human. We all commit mistakes.
22: Ketel, do you have a message for the fans?
21: ¿Algún mensaje para la afición?
23: The other times it has happened, I asked for it to never happen again. And it's something that is a work in progress. And I think he told you he's human and he's not perfect. And we all have bad moments and bad days and things that we regret. And for him to come up here and tell you guys that, I know it wasn't easy. And this is as much progress as I've seen him make in communicating with you guys and with me.
1: Marte back in the lineup for the Diamondbacks, who lose to the Phillies 2-1. Phillies finish August at a major league best 21-7 that month. Red Sox facing the Mariners at Fenway. They score two in the bottom of the eighth, one in the bottom of the ninth, and then in the bottom of the tenth.
2: Three balls and two strikes. Bases loaded. The payoff. Swinging a high fly ball. Center field. That'll get it done. Off the monster. Eli White will score. And the Red Sox win another impossible ball game. His first Fenway game since May. Trevor Story has a moment made for a long time. 9-8 the final.
1: His sixth career walk-off hit. WEEI with the call. Red Sox the 9-8 win. Orioles a one-run victory. 2-1 over the Rockies. Baltimore moving half game behind the Guardians for the third wild card spot in the American League. Being honored in Queens, that's next. Sports Center all night at ESPN Radio.
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1: 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Over the weekend, Roger Federer inducted into the Tennis Hall of Fame in Newport on the heels of that. Monday, he was honored in New York at the U.S. Open.
2: It's been incredible, and it gave me a chance to look back at all the incredible people that have helped me along the way, the game that I love so much, what it gave me, and also maybe what I can say is just I had a little boy dare to dream when he was young. So I hope everybody who's young in the stadium, young at home, hopefully they have also a dream and they pursue it with the best ability they can, and can bring it to a place like here tonight or to Newport to get inducted into the International Tennis Hall of Fame. It was incredible. I loved every minute, and I'm a little sad it's over, actually.
1: Impressive career for Roger Federer, certainly an understatement. 20 major singles titles. He was ranked number one for 310 weeks, including a record 237 consecutive weeks. ESPN analyst Andy Roddick knows about that.
3: His legacy will never go away. A lot of people saw what he did when everyone was watching. I had a front row seat to how he behaved when nobody was watching. And Mirka made that point so thoughtfully during the induction ceremony. He's the type of guy where in a training room, someone leaves a piece of trash without saying anything, he throws it away, right? Like he operates with that sort of thoughtfulness all the time, never forgets names, always looks you in the eye, was never better than anyone outside of the tennis court, only inside of the boundaries. So listen, he made my life hard for 10 years, and I'll consider him a friend forever. I just love the way he goes about his business. And at the core of everything that he believes in is this love for the game, and I'm happy we had this week, starting last Tuesday here in Newport, and now tonight to celebrate my friend Roger.
4: Be very gracious about him, considering that you said he made your life tough for 10 years. I mean, if this guy never exists, he doesn't come on the scene. You got a few Wimbledons. I mean, you got a few more trophies in the case.
3: That's okay. Yeah, listen, Roger spoke about the journey, the camaraderie, the community of tennis. That doesn't often know whether it's a Wimbledon title or not. What we'll share forever is bigger than that. I know he has those relationships all across tennis.
4: So many people, when they watch this guy play tennis, just felt things they'd never felt before watching an athlete.
3: Yeah, he was fantastic. I mean, we talk about his five finals. I was in one of them in 2006, and he could turn any stadium into a home game, even for an American playing here in the U.S. Open final, but it was well-deserved.
1: Andy Roddick, who happens to be the last American man to win a Grand Slam singles title. That was the U.S. Open in 2003. Back to baseball. Padres, a 5-0 shutout of the Reds, who were shut out for the 15th time this season. As for the Mets and Rays,
5: the 1-1 swing and a fly ball left center field. Mullins racing back at the track. It is gone. Mark Vientos goes deep to left center field in his first game back. He gives the Mets a 2-0 lead in the seventh inning.
1: 880 ESPN New York, 3-2 the final as the Mets get the win.
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6: How good is that?
7: Are you not entertained?
0: Number 4.
1: Astros maintain their 2-game lead in the division with a win over the White Sox and a first for Nelson Velasquez since joining Houston. AVME.
8: Swings and hammers. Left field. There's your first. How do you like that? Astros take the lead on Velasquez's laser shot to left field.
0: Number 3.
1: For Washington, Dalen Lyle with a solo shot in the fifth against the Marlins. Then he put them in front in the seventh. Nationals Radio Network.
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10: Lyle cracks one. Deep right field. Back toward the bullpen. And it is gone. Off the facing of the second deck. And the Nationals lead 4-3.
0: Number 2.
1: Washington getting 2 homers from Lyle. Cubs get a 3-homer night. Cubs Radio Network.
11: Drilled in the air, deep left field. It's got a chance. Gone. Good call, run. You liked the matchup, and so did Alex Bregman. Here's another deep drive. Get out the tape measure. Long gone. Cubs go back to back. Alex Bregman with his second of the game. A long drive, home run to left, his third of the game, and the Cubs with their ninth have just set a team record.
0: Number one.
1: At Fenway, Red Sox and Mariners came down to the 10th WEEI.
5: Three balls and two strikes. Bases loaded. The payoff. Swing it a high fly ball. Center field. That'll get it done. Off the monster. Eli White will score. And the Red Sox win another impossible ball game. His first Fenway game since May. Trevor Story has a moment made for a long time. 9-8 the final.
1: Boston's first win after trailing by at least three in the eighth inning in more than 2 years. Cal Raleigh with a solo home run in the loss. Seventh homer in his last 10 games. Number 20 on the season. Fifth consecutive 20-homer season. Well, they're smiling at the very least in L.A. That's next. 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
0: 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The Braves trying to make it 8 in a row against the Giants.
9: Swing a fly ball to deep center field. Cox back to the wall. Cox is going to leap, and it's out of his reach and a home run.
0: The Phillies and D-backs go at it in Arizona.
15: Stott swings and drives it high and deep to right field. It is well on its way.
0: We have the latest on Lane Kiffin trying to get former NFL players on LSU's roster.
16: If it makes your team better and it's legal to do and your players want it, I'll take the hit publicly for it.
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1: 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We're just over a week away from the start of the NFL season. College football hits full stride this weekend, but speaking of hits, there were the top two teams in the NL Central meeting at Wrigley, and coming off a weekend that saw Pete Crow Armstrong go yard five times in two games, Monday would feature Alex Bregman.
18: And the 2-2.
11: Drilled in the air, deep left field. It's got a chance. Gone. Good call, run. You like the matchup, and so did Alex Bregman. A two-run homer, a line drive. Straight away in left field, and the Cubs have opened up a 6-0 lead. Here's another deep drive. Get out the tape measure. Long gone. Cubs go back-to-back. Alex Bregman with his second of the game.
18: This is the way I make my living.
19: Yeah,
18: if you allow it, I'm going to whack it.
11: And that's exactly what Bregman just did. A long drive. Home run to left. His third of the game, and the Cubs, with their ninth, have just set a team record. Most homers in a game in franchise history.
1: They're the fourth different team in Major League history to hit nine homers in a game. Cubs Radio Network with the calls. Cubs, a 17-3 rout of the Brewers. Chicago with 62 home runs in the month of August, second most in a calendar month in baseball history. In 2019, the Yankees had 74 in August of that summer. Cubs with the 17-3 win over the Brewers. Nine homers. Alex Bregman had three of them.
20: What's the best part of a massive day like this?
21: It's fun. It's a blast. Obviously, playing in front of this atmosphere, it's a lot cooler doing it at home. So just happy with the team effort today, honestly. Big win for us, and ready to go to bed and get back after it tomorrow.
20: Are you superstitious at all? Will you take anything you did from today and carry it over to tomorrow?
21: Try and do it again.
20: What did you think of what Clay Holmes did for you guys? It again, and just another awesome start.
21: Thought he was awesome. I thought he had 5-6 pitches working, mixed in a few four seams today, some curveball, sweeper, cutter combo, three different spins, and the sinker changeup was great as well. So I thought he did a great job just attacking his zone and not giving in.
1: Bregman with Marquee Sports Network after the win over Milwaukee. 12 homers for Bregman in the month of August, second most in baseball behind his teammate, Pete Crow Armstrong, who has 14. Kyle Harrison for Milwaukee, 3 2/3, gave up 9 earned runs and 5 homers. He had an ERA of 1.5 in his first two starts against the Cubs this season, including 7 shutout innings with 11 strikeouts on May 20th at Wrigley. Didn't fare as well in this one. Cubs with the 17-3 win. Braves went into Monday with the longest active win streak in the majors. They put their 7-game win streak on the line with the Giants in town.
9: 2-2. Hill swings, lines it over first. That's a fair ball. It'll reach the fence on a couple of bounces. Kisner has scored. Furman has scored. And into second with a pinch hit, 2-run double is Turner Hill. Giants lead 5-3. Here's the pitch. Eldridge swings, line drive, base hit in the left field.

0: by 3 games. First time since 2021 they'll enter September leading the division. As for the Astros, Jordan Alvarez, 1-for-3 with a walk and an RBI. He'd be the first player to lead the league in Triple Crown categories entering September since Dick Allen in 1972. Astros maintain their lead over the Rangers in the AL West as Texas was keeping pace. Jacob DeGrom shutting down the Athletics.
1: 2-2. Swing and a miss. Slider downstairs. McNeil chases and DeGrom strikes his former teammate out.
0: 105-3, the Fan. Rangers an 8-1 win over the Athletics. DeGrom, 7 innings. No earned runs, no walks, 8 strikeouts. His second shutout outing in his last 3 starts. Rangers get the win, 15th game this season where they've scored 8 runs or more. Athletics now 12-30 since the All-Star break. That's the worst in Major League Baseball. Rangers with the win. 2 games behind Houston in the West. 1.5 behind Cleveland for the 3rd wild card spot in the American League. And as for the division, Astros still holding the lead by 2. That means they will enter September with the division lead for the 8th time in the last 10 seasons. They won the division in 6 of those previous 7 instances. SportsCenter All Night, ESPN Radio.
2: Aaron Donald is back.
3: Good to be able to get Aaron back into the mix. It's going to be a day at a time for us, and then we'll see what that ramp-up period looks like, but we're obviously excited to be able to have him back.
4: Once you choose to come back, you're all the way back in. So everything just played out how it played out, and we're here now.
0: He is once again a Rams defensive tackle. Aaron Donald, though, did not practice Monday. Coach Sean McVay saying it was part of the plan all along. Speaking of having a plan, Rams general manager Les Snead says the plan is to go all in this season.
5: I'll keep it simple. We've talked about our era with Matthew Stafford, who's the MVP in this. Let's make the most of that time together, right? We should. We believe that's the right thing to do because we're fortunate to have the MVP on our team playing quarterback at his age. That's a fortunate thing that we're going to try to take advantage of, and we'll get to the future in the future.
0: As for more of the reaction from inside the Rams facility, ESPN Rams reporter Lindsay Theory.
6: Sean McVay put it best. Everybody has a little extra bounce in their step. But this is what was most interesting to me in learning about this. 14 weeks ago, when this really became a percolating issue for Aaron Donald, one team executive tells me he was actually really surprised to learn that Aaron Donald was even considering coming back. Sean McVay also expressed that he was surprised when Aaron first expressed an interest in returning because, as McVay put it, when he retired, he meant it. And going forward, they continue to have conversations, but Aaron Donald never expressed an interest in returning until, obviously, he did. And now the Rams and Sean McVay are very excited to have him back. Obviously, he's going to be joining Myles Garrett, but he also joins a young front that includes Kobe Turner, Byron Young, and Braden Fisk. And I spoke with Braden Fisk before Donald's decision came down. Braden Fisk telling me, what more could you ask for than playing with 2 future Hall of Famers?
7: The Rams play their first regular season game in just 10 days in Australia. What can you tell us about the plan to utilize Donald in week 1?
6: Yeah, I asked Aaron Donald what his expectation was for week 1 with that game being in Australia. He tells me that he's taking it day by day. He says he wants to earn everything around here. He doesn't want anything given to him. We really saw that in day 1 of practice when Aaron Donald was at the back of the line. That's just not something we're quite used to seeing. That being said, there is no timeline really put on his return. He does not want to rush it. Sean McVay will not also set a date as to when we're going to see him in action. But I can tell you that after covering Aaron Donald since 2016, it would be very surprising if we do not see him take the field, at least in some capacity, in that week 1 matchup against the 49ers in Australia.
0: Sean McVay not wanting to put a timeline on when Aaron Donald will play, but didn't rule out Donald traveling to Australia to play in the season opener against the Niners. How should McVay manage him this season? ESPN analyst Dan Orlovsky.
3: Aaron Donald came back to play 1 more season and win the Super Bowl, not just to have another year under his belt. And so I think the goal should be starting from the end and working backwards. How do you get the best version of Aaron Donald in January and into February? Because that's what the end result for this team should be. So I think September is a little bit of a feel it out. Is it 10 snaps a game? Is it 12 snaps a game? Is it situational? You're trying not to overexert him early in that season. You're not going to win the Super Bowl in September anyway. So I think it's just trying to figure out what's going to be best for him for the long haul. This is a team that should play 20 games this year. That's a long year. And so I think you're trying to take it slow early on and see what he has.
0: Rams were a Super Bowl favorite before Donald returned, and now they had another key piece.

0: He's on defense. To the guys at PTI, Frank Isola, Tony Kornheiser.
1: Hi, Frank. What is your reaction to Aaron Donald coming out of retirement?
2: I think it's great, obviously, for the Rams. I think it's a scary proposition for the rest of the NFL. I understand Aaron Donald hadn't played for 2 years, but when he did play, we're talking about one of the all-time great players. He looks like he's in terrific shape. And obviously, he came back, Tony, because he believes they have a chance to win. And they also added Myles Garrett during the offseason. Between the two of them, they have 236 career sacks or 56 career sacks. So they could be a dominant defense. And if you look at that division is brutal with San Francisco and obviously the Super Bowl champs there. The two games they lost in Seattle, week 16, and then the NFC Championship game, they gave up 69 points. That includes 31 in the NFC title game. So the Rams knew they had to get better defensively. How about getting better defensively with these two guys? How are you going to double team them? You can't double team both guys. So they have a chance to be a really, really special team with a great defense.
1: That's very exciting. That division that you're talking about with Seattle, which is the Super Bowl champion, and San Francisco, that's like the group of death in the World Cup. Arizona, there's no chance. Nobody is going to bet that Arizona is going to win any divisional games whatsoever. It's exciting for the league. It gives you a reason to watch a lot of football. What you don't know, and because everybody anticipated this was going to happen, the walk up to this has been months. What you don't know is what Aaron Donald's body is going to feel like after the second game, after the third game, after the fourth game. If Aaron Donald's going to sit in a cold tub and say to himself, what am I doing here? This is completely insane. I mean, it gives everyone a chance to certainly make the Rams, if not the favorite, a favorite. Just one stat going out of this, though. In the last 30 years, the Rams are now on the betting line plus 500 to win the Super Bowl. In the last 30 years, there have been 20 such teams going into a season plus 500 to win a Super Bowl. And what they all have in common is they didn't. None of them won the Super Bowl. So we'll see how the Rams do. We'll see.
2: Yeah. Well, look at it this way. Let me give you a scenario. If they finish with the best record in the NFC, that means you get a bye. They would, in theory, play two games at SoFi. And if they were to win both of them, the Super Bowl is at SoFi.
1: SoFi.
2: So they may not have to travel at all in the postseason. Pretty amazing. That's it. We're done. Back to you.
0: Rams and their roster certainly formidable, especially on defense. Earlier on the Pat McAfee Show,
3: it just doesn't feel real that Aaron Donald and Myles Garrett are going to line up next to each other. From the beginning of this whole conversation about Myles Garrett coming back and being like, could that entice Aaron Donald to potentially want to come out of retirement? 2 years removed, he retired at the peak of football and of his game as a world champion. 2 years into retirement, I think he was obviously like most football players, especially at the top of the game, maybe getting a little itch, trying to scratch that itch a little bit, working out, how you doing, keep it moving. Sees Myles Garrett get sent over to Los Angeles Rams. He goes, wait a minute, me and Myles Garrett next to each other, somebody's got to get doubled. Somebody's not going to get doubled. One of us is not. This seems like a dream scenario of the Avengers. And then he finds out he can get paid $20 million, up to $30 million to do as such, and he doesn't come back until the end of training camp. I mean, this feels like a perfect setup for Aaron Donald and the Los Angeles Rams.
0: And if the Rams do get another ring?
4: This is a team that has four Hall of Famers on it and a coach that is trending towards being in that conversation as well. That if they're healthy, meaningful game, meaning like win or go home, I don't think anybody can keep it within single digits as long as they're healthy. Oh. It's a long road to get there. And think about the impact that this move can not only have on Aaron Donald, but other people's legacies. Yeah. Matthew Stafford gets another one. He has an MVP in his back pocket. He becomes top five, top seven quarterback of all time conversation. The same with Sean McVay. A second Super Bowl puts him in to a different echelon. I think this, and also it puts pressure on them like we haven't seen in two decades. Like the Patriots going undefeated. That's the type of pressure I think that is in L.A.
0: ESPN analyst Dan Orlovsky. Aaron Donald, back in L.A. Look who's out in L.A. That's next. SportsCenter All Night continues. It's ESPN Radio.
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1: 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First round action continuing at the U.S. Open Monday on the women's side. The top seed moves on.
2: And there it is. Sabalenka survives the first round.
3: 92 sets in a 6-2.
2: Soria pushed her. But she's through. The two-time defending champion and world number one.
1: Sabalenka advancing in straight sets. Two-time reigning U.S. Open champion, seeking to become the first woman to win three straight since Serena Williams did it between 2012 and 2014. The eight seed, Iga Swiatek, advances in straight sets. Naomi Osaka also moves on in straight sets. Both sets, though, were tiebreakers. Osaka moving into the second round. First season since 2018, she's won a match at all four majors. On the men's side, the two seed moving on, Carlos Alcaraz playing his first singles match since Barcelona in mid-April. We had to withdraw from that event due to a right wrist injury. He's now 21-0 in opening round matches at majors. The eighth seed, Ben Shelton of America, four-set win, dropped the first set before winning the next three. Shelton was broken three times on serve in the opening set before finally moving on.
4: Started off with a little bit of nerves tonight, but honestly, I found my rhythm at some point through the second set. Obviously, a lot of credit to Talon. He's a difficult player to play. He doesn't give you a lot of rhythm, has an attacking game style, and I found things really difficult for the first set tonight. So really happy to be out here on Ash again. This is where I feel comfortable and happy to be playing in front of you guys.
5: Understandable, your first round match on Ash, Roger Federer's in the house, the nerves would be there. How do you work your way through the nerves in a match?
4: I think it's situation scenarios I've been in before, been down a set or even worse in this tournament and in other tournaments throughout the year. I think that, you know, knowing that I was going to find my game as it goes and kind of use the crowd as inspiration when I needed it, was a big part for me tonight and really helped me through it.
1: Shelton into the second round of the U.S. Open for the fourth consecutive year. As the 8 seed, the 11 seed Francis Tiafoe advances, took him five sets. 22nd consecutive major win in first round matches, though 9th consecutive first round win at the U.S. Open, but needed five sets to get there. 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
6: Big 12 unanimously agreed to ban professionals from returning to Big 12 schools in all sports. This follows in line with similar concepts announced by the Big 10 and SEC.
7: The obvious has come to fruition. People in college athletics don't want people who leave the NFL and come back to college athletics.
1: Focus will be on the field this week for college football, but it is a key week for college athletics. A shakeup at UCLA, as the school fires athletic director Martin Jarmond on Monday in a letter to the community. The school chancellor explaining the moves, citing that the Bruins athletics, quote, currently carries a significant financial deficit and its current path is not sustainable. Meanwhile, there's the divisiveness in college football over whether players who were on NFL rosters during training camp should be on the field in college this coming week. That will hit a courtroom on Thursday. ESPN's Heather Dinich.
8: Kiffin said earlier today that it's way too early in the week to try to predict if these guys will play on Saturday in the season opener against Clemson, let alone start. He did, however, say that two of them are practicing, former Notre Dame defensive lineman Junior Tui Halamaka and tight end Daquan Wright, who was cut by the Cleveland Browns, are practicing. Both the SEC and Kiffin have said that is not breaking any rules. They're allowed to practice. But the SEC and LSU are both waiting for a judge in Baton Rouge to rule on Thursday whether it's going to uphold the original ruling, which is saying the SEC cannot penalize LSU for having these guys play, or reverse the ruling and say the SEC can enforce strict penalties, which would include suspending Kiffin for half the season if he were to play those guys, and also fining them 50% of the football department's budget and taking away LSU's voting rights. But Kiffin told me this morning that if he's not allowed to play these guys, he's not going to play them. He's going to follow the rules, no matter where it comes from, the courts or the SEC.
9: As we wait to see who takes the field for LSU on Saturday night, what is this team, which features over 40 transfers, capable of doing this season?
8: 48 to be exact. It's the second most in the SEC, one of the most in the country, including Sam Levitt at quarterback. This team is capable of playing in the college football playoff this year. If you look at their schedule, ESPN's FPI gives them a 75% chance to beat Clemson and to win every other game on their schedule, with the exception of the game against Texas. So when you look at this roster, with or without these guys who dabbled in the NFL for a skinny minute, there's plenty of talent on all sides of the ball. This is yet another team from the SEC that should be in the committee's top 12.
1: We'll see what happens by the end of the season. LSU has a gauntlet to run first. Lane Kiffin certainly in the spotlight off the field. Meanwhile, at Texas, Coach Steve Sarkisian thinks NFL players are NFL players.
10: These players on all of our rosters, not just ours, have been working for 9 months for this moment on Saturday, which then will lead into the next 5 to 6 months. The fact that somebody out there is going to take a player on off of an NFL roster and tell somebody who's been doing it for 9 months, go kick rocks, that doesn't sit well with me. I think that's wrong. That morally is wrong. So I think our presidents, ADs, and chancellors got it right, and we'll support it, and we'll fall in line.
1: Meanwhile, our Paul Feinbaum says, focus on the field.
11: It is critical for him to win this game. A couple of weeks ago, Greeny, this was a fait accompli. It was not really going to be close. But there's so many things happening. And by the way, let's say some of these players are eligible. You're talking about players who have not been on that football field in real action. It could be chaotic. And I think that's giving some on the other side, Clemson, a little bit of hope. Because
1: Clemson and LSU this weekend. You'll hear it here on ESPN Radio. SportsCenter All Night continues.
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1: Cubs hit 9 home runs, 3 of them from Alex Bregman. Chicago beats the Brewers 17-3. Ketel Marte returns to the Diamondbacks, apologizing once again. Aaron Donald misses practice Monday, although Coach Sean McVay says that was part of the plan.
2: We've talked about our era with Matthew Stafford, who's the MVP in this. Let's make the most of that time together because we're fortunate to have the MVP on our team.
3: Les Snead is like, look, not too many teams can have a 37, 38-year-old quarterback who's still an elite quarterback. We do not have to carry him across the finish line.
4: Think about the impact that this move can not only have on Aaron Donald, but other people's legacies. Matthew Stafford gets another one. He has an MVP in his back pocket. He becomes top 5, top 7 quarterback of all time conversation.
1: Rams with a formidable roster as we head to the regular season. Formidable enough to run the table? ESPN analyst Mina Kimes.
5: I think probably the biggest risk to the team in general would be injuries or a lack of depth on the offensive line and the wide receiver position. This came up, of course, during the draft when they took Ty Simpson. And I think it could continue to be an issue, particularly offensive line, because Matthew Stafford, as incredible as he was last season and as good as I expect him to be this year, at his age, there is a disparity in his performance between how he is when he's kept clean versus pressured. That's actually bigger than a lot of quarterbacks in the NFL. And while the Rams offensive line has been very good and they were healthy last year, they're not very particularly deep, especially at tackle. Alaric Jackson, their left tackle, there's some questions about his availability, a potential suspension. We'll see about that. But if they were to lose him for any meaningful amount of time this season, I do think there'd be a pretty significant drop off at either of the tackle positions. So that is something I would monitor, as well as receiver. If they were to lose Adams or Nacua, they're not particularly deep there as well. They could lean on their multiple tight end sets as they did last year. But those would be the two things I would look at as areas of concerns for L.A.
1: L.A. maybe looking to go 17-0. Got to do it week by week. But Aaron Donald is, of course, back in the fold, bolstering an even already strong defense. Earlier on ESPN Radio, our Jeff Darlington.
6: No, he's a veteran. He's 35. Yeah, he doesn't want to go to training camp. Of course, he's okay with week one. He just doesn't want to do camp, which is what, I mean, that was the foregone conclusion for most of camp, that that was going to be the case. He wanted to make sure his body was ready, but he had no business being in there. But, I mean, I don't think you can overstate this tandem of Myles Garrett and Aaron Donald. It's easily, there's never been two players of their magnitude as opposing pass rushers on the same field. It's historic. And if Aaron Donald can hold up, I'm not worried about whether he still has the ability. It's a matter of whether he can stay healthy. But if they can both stay healthy, this is absolutely ridiculous. I have no idea what teams are going to do to combat it.
7: Outside of health, though, it doesn't seem like there's any concerns whatsoever on anybody's part about rust or about any sort of his skill set, you know, dissipating at all.
6: I would say if all of a sudden you saw him and he looked like he'd gained a lot of weight, I mean, he's such a big dude that if he had gained a lot of weight and suddenly you thought, okay, he enjoyed retirement, he doesn't look like that at all. He looks, and the other thing we have to remember here, this is not just some player. This is one of, if not the best defensive player in the history of the NFL. And I don't know that we're necessarily recognizing how different he is than everybody else. Certain people are just built to be able to handle something like this. And I think of the very few on the planet, he is absolutely one of them.
8: The whole damn undefeated talk, Jeff, though, drives me insane.
6: Yeah,
8: I mean, that's a lack of respect for a week in, week out, and how hard it is to win on Sundays.
6: Well, I think also the fact that, I mean, I fully recognize how good this team is going to be, but they're in a division that does not, even when the Patriots nearly did it, they were in the AFC East, and the Jets, Bills, and Dolphins were all pretty horrific at that point. So, like, that's not what they're dealing with in L.A. I mean, it's the defending champs who, by the way, should be better this year. Like, that defense was monstrous last year, and I think they're going to be really good again. The 49ers, who knows if they can field a team with their injuries, but if they can,
9: Kyle Shanahan always has his guys ready, and him and Sean McVay have huge battles. So if you told me that this was certain divisions and league, I could buy it. I don't think that it is possible to go undefeated in that division.
1: Especially with the white-hot spotlight on Los Angeles as we go into this season with that roster. It's what everybody's been talking about, including here on ESPN Radio.
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7: I know that the Rams are the big winner with Aaron Donald coming back. I think the second biggest winner in all of this is the Seattle Seahawks, the defending champs in their own division, because they only have two starters from the Super Bowl who aren't on the team. One of them, Kenneth Walker III, the Super Bowl MVP, goes to Kansas City, but they draft Jadarian Price, and Charbonnet is going to return from injury at some point, be 100%. They're flying under the radar in a really significant way. Not flying under the radar where we're not talking about them at all, but the focus is not on them to repeat in the way it has been in other champions in years past, because we're all looking at the Rams now. They're the villains of the NFL. They're the Dodgers. They are stacked. They are loaded with stars. Everyone, if you're not a Rams fan, wants them to fail. And we're all going to be focused on them. And that allows Seattle, I think, some grace here that most Super Bowl champions, defending champs, don't get.
0: The Golics.
11: Guess where the Rams ranked last year when sending four pass rushers in the league with a 31% pressure rate last year? Number one in the freaking NFL. And now they added Myles Garrett and Aaron Donald in the offseason. You've got a guy who took a year off of football, coming back and joining a line that added the reigning defensive player of the year, and already had a whole trove of young players playing really well for Mike Shula.
0: The Rich Eisen Show.
12: If you want to somehow bottle them both up, oh, this guy did really well against Donald before. Sure, any given Sunday. You face him twice, you know his tendencies, you know this, you know that, fine. You face Garrett, if you're a 49er, once every 4 years. Okay, facing Donald and Garrett together, that's a once-a-week proposition now for the NFL.
0: Matt and Myron.
13: Projected. You don't think it's ridiculous?
14: No, not 14. That's the favorite to win the Super Bowl.
13: Give me the percentage chance that you think the Rams could go undefeated.
14: 68? 70?
13: 68?
14: Potentially. Potentially. Now, granted.
13: Wait, whoa.
14: Hold on a second.
13: You think there is a 68% chance the Rams are going undefeated?
14: Listen, I wasn't in your math class, so I don't know. Like, maybe it's a little high in the projection. But no, I think it's possible.
13: Okay, but that's not okay? 68%.
14: What's the percentage? Percentage of 2%. It's possible. No. Okay, somewhere between 2 and 68.
0: Freddie and Harry.
15: For the first time since Kurt Warner, the greatest show on turf, we look at this Rams team that has the expectation of not just making it to the Super Bowl, but winning the whole damn thing. If you are the Rams, not saying you're not used to being the hunted, but not like this.
0: Amber and Ian.
7: It's the mere presence of Aaron Donald and Myles Garrett. Both of those guys require being double teamed. And yeah. So then what? Because there's only so many O-linemen you have.
0: Game night.
16: It was Myles Garrett. Once they added Myles Garrett, he was like, oh, hold on. So right. You can't double team me? I mean, you can, but, you know, your quarterback is going to get destroyed by Myles Garrett, so you basically can't. And I'm sure he probably retired partly because he got tired of double teams. You don't have to worry about that when you share a defensive line with Myles Garrett.
17: The question is, after being off for 2 years, can you actually go full throttle?
1: Questions are going to be answered between now and wintertime. Sports Center All Night, ESPN Radio. Also over the weekend, the Jaguars trading for quarterback Quinn Ewers. On the Rich Eisen Show, their coach Liam Cohen.
18: I think Quinn, you know, really followed him a ton at Texas. We interviewed him coming out of the draft and really liked the guy. He's got a great sense of, you know, football. He gets the quarterback position. He's played it at a high level. He was highly recruited, 5-star quarterback, all those things. But really appreciated what he put on tape last year in Miami when he got some of those opportunities to go play, beat Tampa in one of those games there back at home. And I thought he did some really nice things. He's got arm talent, that's for sure. And now it's just about getting him onboarded. Nick Mullins and Joey Aguilar are right here right now as well with us. And all these guys are all hands on deck trying to get him up to speed. Spencer Whipple, our quarterback's coach, obviously very involved. And myself and Grant Udinski will be a little bit more involved with Trevor as we lead up into the game.
1: Ewers played four games last season, completed two-thirds of his passes, 622 yards, three touchdowns, three picks as well. Raiders could wind up starting Fernando Mendoza sooner rather than later, but should they? Earlier on ESPN Radio, former quarterback and Super Bowl champ Nick Foles.
19: I think you just look at the track record at the teams that have done it the best, or the team that has really done it the best being the Green Bay Packers through the years. Obviously, they had guys that were in the system, you know, Brett Favre, Aaron Rodgers, and now it's Jordan Love, right? This is different. Kirk Cousins is coming in with someone he's familiar with, but on a different team being the Raiders. I'm big in just letting the rookie sit for and learning from Kirk, watching the game, getting to experience game day, the weekly prep. It's very different than college. I know winning a national championship at Indiana, winning the Heisman Trophy, playing at a high level, being with Coach Cignetti, who demands a lot, is going to be so valuable to him and his transition to the NFL. It already has been. But if I was the coach, I'm not. I know the fans want to see him play. I get it. For his longevity and his development, I think it's super valuable to let a veteran and Kirk Cousins go run this offense, prepare for these games, and allow Fernando to sit on the sidelines and watch him do that.
1: We'll see when he gets to play this season as a rookie. He's no rookie, but he did earn a roster spot. Odell Beckham Jr. is now back with the New York Giants.
20: It was a different feeling. It was, you know, something that I was prepared for, but you never know exactly how it feels until you're really dealing with it. So just truly proud of myself, you know, whatever the outcome was, like I came and I gave my best effort and I earned the right, you know, to be here. Like this wasn't given to me. You know, I was given the opportunity, but I wasn't given making it here where I'm at. So I'm truly happy about it. But like I say, not satisfied until I find ways to continue to get better and bring my best. You know, I talked to the coaches about it. I said, hold me to the highest standard. It's how it's always been for me, how it always will be. If you see me on a day where you feel like I'm not giving my best, like, wake up. You know what I mean? Like, be better, do better. So I'm excited about that. And as far as what I feel like I could do on the field, I feel confident in that. You know, and I've never allowed anything anyone says to, like, shake that confidence, no matter what. People are going to talk about me regardless, good, bad, whatever it is. It just kind of comes with the nature of truly the hard work that I put in to be able to have that opportunity for someone to speak about me, even on a bad day. You know, slow news days, sometimes people are going to use my name to boost their own whatever it is. So it is what it is. It comes with the territory. You know, my focus will always be just kind of block that out and come here, produce, and be the best me I could be.
1: Odell Beckham Jr., earning one of the 53 spots on the Giants roster. SportsCenter All Night, ESPN Radio. OBJ back with the Giants. Back to baseball, where Ketel Marte is back with the Diamondbacks. Monday playing his first game since August 16th in Atlanta in a stint on the IL, which started with that unexpected absence from a game in Boston. Through an interpreter, he explained,
21: me llevo bien con Tori. 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
22: I get along really well with Torrey, and you know, in that instance, I failed him by not showing up. That morning, I woke up, my body was in pain, and I just couldn't react. No one made the decision for me. I'm the one that made the decision to not show up.
21: Claro, yo como hombre me voy a parar en frente de ellos, voy a pedirle disculpas, sabes. 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Sabe, un error, nosotros somos humanos, y yo creo que un error lo comete cualquiera.
22: Definitely. Like a man, I'm going to stand up in front of them, ask for forgiveness. We're human. We all commit mistakes.
23: Ketel, do you have a message for the fans?
22: ¿Algún mensaje para la afición?
24: The other times it has happened, I asked for it to never happen again. And it's something that is a work in progress. And I think he told you he's human and he's not perfect. And we all have bad moments and bad days and things that we regret. And for him to come up here and tell you guys that, I know it wasn't easy. And this is as much progress as I've seen him make in communicating with you guys and with me.
1: Marte back in the lineup for the Diamondbacks, who lose to the Phillies 2-1. Phillies finish August at a Major League best 21-7 that month. Red Sox facing the Mariners at Fenway. They score two in the bottom of the eighth, one in the bottom of the ninth, and then in the bottom of the tenth.
2: Three balls and two strikes. Bases loaded. The payoff. Swing and a high fly ball. Center field. That'll get it done. Off the monster. Eli White will score. And the Red Sox win another impossible ball game. His first Fenway game since May. Trevor Story has a moment made for a long time. 9-8 the final.
1: His sixth career walk-off hit. WEEI with the call. Red Sox the 9-8 win. Orioles a one-run victory. 2-1 over the Rockies. Baltimore moving half game behind the Guardians for the third wildcard spot in the American League. Being honored in Queens. That's next. Sports Center all night. It's ESPN Radio.
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1: 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Over the weekend, Roger Federer inducted into the Tennis Hall of Fame in Newport on the heels of that. Monday, he was honored in New York at the U.S. Open.
2: It's been incredible, and it gave me a chance to look back at all the incredible people that have helped me along the way, the game that I love so much, what it gave me, and also maybe what I can say is just I had a little boy dare to dream when he was young. So I hope everybody who's young in the stadium, young at home, hopefully they have also a dream and they pursue it with the best ability they can, and it can bring you to a place like here tonight or to Newport to get inducted into the International Tennis Hall of Fame. It was incredible. I loved every minute, and I'm a little sad it's over, actually.
1: Impressive career for Roger Federer, certainly an understatement. 20 major singles titles. He was ranked number one for 310 weeks, including a record 237 consecutive weeks. ESPN analyst Andy Roddick knows about that.
3: His legacy will never go away. A lot of people saw what he did when everyone was watching. I had a front row seat to how he behaved when nobody was watching. And Mirka made that point so thoughtfully during the induction ceremony. He's the type of guy where in a training room, someone leaves a piece of trash without saying anything, he throws it away, right? Like he operates with that sort of thoughtfulness all the time, never forgets names, always looks you in the eye, was never better than anyone outside of the tennis court, only inside of the boundaries. So listen, he made my life hard for 10 years, and I'll consider him a friend forever. I just love the way he goes about his business. And at the core of everything that he believes in is this love for the game, and I'm happy we had this week, starting last Tuesday here in Newport, and now tonight to celebrate my friend Roger.
4: Be very gracious about him, considering that you said he made your life tough for 10 years. I mean, if this guy never exists, he doesn't come on the scene. You got a few Wimbledons. I mean, you got a few more trophies in the case.
3: That's okay. Listen, Roger spoke about the journey, the camaraderie, the community of tennis. That doesn't often know whether it's a Wimbledon title or not. What we'll share forever is bigger than that. I know he has those relationships all across tennis.
4: So many people, when they watch this guy play tennis, just felt things they'd never felt before watching an athlete.
3: Yeah, he was fantastic. I mean, I played, we talk about his five finals. I was in one of them in 2006, and he could turn any stadium into a home game, even for an American playing here in the U.S. Open final, but it was well-deserved.
1: Andy Roddick, who happens to be the last American man to win a Grand Slam singles title. That was the U.S. Open in 2003. Back to baseball. Padres, a 5-0 shutout of the Reds, who are shut out for the 15th time this season. As for the Mets and Rays,
5: the 1-1 swing and a fly ball left center field. Mullins racing back at the track. It is gone. Mark Vientos goes deep to left center field in his first game back. He gives the Mets a 2-0 lead in the seventh inning.
1: 880 ESPN New York, 3-2 the final as the Mets get the win.
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6: How good is that?
7: Are you ready to take?
0: Number 4.
1: Astros maintain their 2-game lead in the division with a win over the White Sox and a first for Nelson Velasquez since joining Houston. KBME.
8: Swings and hammers. Left field. There's your first. How do you like that? Astros take the lead on Velasquez's laser shot to left field.
0: Number 3.
1: For Washington, Dalen Lyle with a solo shot in the fifth against the Marlins. Then he put them in front in the seventh. Nationals Radio Network.
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10: Lyle cracks one. Deep right field. Back toward the bullpen. And it is gone. Off the facing of the second deck. And the Nationals lead 4-3.
0: Number 2.
1: Washington getting 2 homers from Lyle. Cubs get a 3-homer night. Cubs Radio Network.
11: Drilled in the air, deep left field. It's got a chance. Gone. Good call, run. You like the matchup, and so did Alex Bregman. Here's another deep drive. Get out the tape measure. Long gone. Cubs go back to back. Alex Bregman with his second of the game. A long drive. Home run to left. His third of the game. And the Cubs, with their ninth, have just set a team record.
0: Number one.
1: At Fenway, Red Sox and Mariners came down to the 10th. WEI.
5: Three balls and two strikes. Bases loaded. The payoff. Swing it a high fly ball. Center field. That'll get it done. Off the monster. Eli White will score. And the Red Sox win another impossible ball game. His first Fenway game since May. Trevor Story has a moment made for a long time. 9-8 the final.
1: Boston's first win after trailing by at least three in the eighth inning in more than 2 years. Cal Raleigh with a solo home run in the loss, seventh homer in his last 10 games, number 20 on the season, fifth consecutive 20-homer season. Well, they're smiling at the very least in L.A. That's next. SportsCenter All Night at ESPN Radio.
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9: The Braves trying to make it 8 in a row against the Giants.
13: Swing a fly ball to deep center field. Cox back to the wall. Cox is going to leap, and it's out of his reach and a home run.
9: The Phillies and D-backs go at it in Arizona.
21: Stott swings and drives it high and deep to right field. 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
9: We have the latest on Lane Kiffin trying to get former NFL players on LSU's roster.
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1: 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We're just over a week away from the start of the NFL season. College football hits full stride this weekend, but speaking of hits, there were the top two teams in the NL Central meeting at Wrigley, and coming off a weekend that saw Pete Crow Armstrong go yard five times in two games, Monday would feature Alex Bregman.
24: And the 2-2.
25: Drilled in the air, deep left field, it's got a chance! Gone! Good call, run! You like the matchup? And so did Alex Bregman. A two-run homer, a line drive, straightaway in left field, and the Cubs have opened up a 6-0 lead. Here's another deep drive. Get out the tape measure, long gone. Cubs go back-to-back. Alex Bregman with his second of the game.
24: This is the way I make my living.
26: Yeah.
24: If you don't lob it, I'm going to whack it. And that's exactly what Bregman just did. A long drive. Home run to left. His third of the game. And the Cubs, with their ninth, have just set a team record. Most homers in a game in franchise history.
1: They're the fourth different team in Major League history to hit nine homers in a game. Cubs Radio Network with the calls. Cubs, a 17-3 rout of the Brewers. Chicago with 62 home runs in the month of August, second most in a calendar month in baseball history. In 2019, the Yankees had 74 in August of that summer. Cubs with the 17-3 win over the Brewers. Nine homers. Alex Bregman had three of them.
27: What's the best part of a massive day like this?
28: It's fun. It's a blast. Obviously, playing in front of this atmosphere, it's a lot cooler doing it at home. So just happy with the team effort today. Honestly, a big win for us, and ready to go to bed and get back after it tomorrow.
27: Are you superstitious at all? Will you take anything you did from today and carry it over to tomorrow?
28: Try and do it again.
27: What did you think of Clay Holmes did for you guys yet again and just another awesome start?
28: Thought he was awesome. I thought he had 5-6 pitches working, mixing a few four seams today, some curveball, sweeper, cutter combo, three different spins, and the sinker changeup was great as well. So I thought he did a great job just attacking his zone and not giving in.
1: Bregman with Marquee Sports Network after the win over Milwaukee. 12 homers for Bregman in the month of August, second most in baseball behind his teammate Pete Crow Armstrong, who has 14. Kyle Harrison for Milwaukee, 3 2/3, gave up 9 earned runs and 5 homers. He had an ERA of 1.5 in his first two starts against the Cubs this season, including 7 shutout innings with 11 strikeouts on May 20th at Wrigley. Didn't fare as well in this one. Cubs with the 17-3 win. Braves went into Monday with the longest active win streak in the majors. They put their 7-game win streak on the line with the Giants in town.
29: 2-2. Hill swings, lines it over first. That's a fair ball. It'll reach the fence on a couple of bounces. Kisner has scored. Furman has scored. And into second with a pinch hit 2-run double is Turner Hill. Giants lead 5-3. Here's the pitch. Eldridge swings, line drive, base hit into left field. Turner being waved around third. Yastrzemski up with it. The throw home is not in time. Hill in with a head first dive. Bryce Eldridge delivers. It's 6-3 Giants.
1: Call on KNBR. Giants a 7-3 win over the Braves, who had that 7-game win streak come to an end. Giants have won 10 of their 12 matchups against the Braves over the last two seasons, including 5 straight wins at Truist Park. Rafael Devers, 1-for-3 with his 30th home run of the season. First Giants player to reach 30 in a season before September since Barry Bonds did it in 2004. In the American League, Central and West continue to be battleground divisions. In the Central, White Sox trying to put a little more cushion between themselves and Cleveland. Guardians idle on Monday. Astros leading the West, starting the week with a two-game lead in the division. Houston hosting Chicago.
2: Swings and hammers. Left field. There's your first. How do you like that? Astros take the lead on Velasquez's laser shot to left field.
1: His first as an Astro. KBME with the call. Astros double up the White Sox 6-3. Chicago losing back-to-back games following their four-game win streak. They lead the Central by three games. First time since 2021 they'll enter September leading the division. As for the Astros, Yordan Alvarez, 1-for-3 with a walk and an RBI. He'd be the first player to lead the league in Triple Crown categories entering September since Dick Allen in 1972. Astros maintain their lead over the Rangers in the AL West as Texas was keeping pace. Jacob deGrom shutting down the Athletics.

0: a little more cushion between themselves and Cleveland. Guardians idle on Monday. Astros leading the West, starting the week with a two-game lead in the division. Houston hosting Chicago.
1: Swings and hammers. Left field. There's your first. How do you like that? Astros take the lead on Velasquez's laser shot to left field.
0: His first as an Astro. KBME with the call. Astros double up the White Sox 6-3. Chicago losing back-to-back games following their four-game win streak. They lead the Central by three games. First time since 2021 they'll enter September leading the division. As for the Astros, Yordan Alvarez, 1-for-3 with a walk and an RBI. He'd be the first player to lead the league in Triple Crown categories entering September since Dick Allen in 1972. Astros maintain their lead over the Rangers in the AL West as Texas was keeping pace. Jacob DeGrom shutting down the Athletics.
2: 2-2. Swing and a miss. Slider downstairs. McNeil chases and DeGrom strikes his former teammate out.
0: 105-3, the Fan. Rangers an 8-1 win over the Athletics. DeGrom, 7 innings, no earned runs, no walks, 8 strikeouts. His second shutout outing in his last 3 starts. Rangers get the win. 15th game this season where they've scored 8 runs or more. Athletics now 12-30 since the All-Star break. That's the worst in Major League Baseball. Rangers with the win. 2 games behind Houston in the West. Game and a half behind Cleveland for the 3rd wild card spot in the American League. And as for the division, Astros still holding the lead by 2. That means they will enter September with the division lead for the 8th time in the last 10 seasons. They won the division in 6 of those previous 7 instances. SportsCenter All Night, ESPN Radio.
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4: Good to be able to get Aaron back into the mix. It's going to be a day at a time for us, and then we'll see what that ramp-up period looks like, but we're obviously excited to be able to have him back.
5: Once you choose to come back, you're all the way back in. So everything just played out how it played out, and we're here now.
0: He is once again a Rams defensive tackle. Aaron Donald, though, did not practice Monday. Coach Sean McVay saying it was part of the plan all along. Speaking of having a plan, Rams general manager Les Snead says the plan is to go all in this season.
6: I'll keep it simple. We've talked about our era with Matthew Stafford, who's the MVP in this. Let's make the most of that time together, right? We should. We believe that's the right thing to do because we're fortunate to have the MVP on our team playing quarterback at his age. That's a fortunate thing that we're going to try to take advantage of, and we'll get to the future in the future.
0: As for more of the reaction from inside the Rams facility, ESPN Rams reporter Lindsay Theory.
7: Sean McVay put it best. Everybody has a little extra bounce in their step. But this is what was most interesting to me in learning about this. 14 weeks ago, when this really became a percolating issue for Aaron Donald, one team executive tells me he was actually really surprised to learn that Aaron Donald was even considering coming back. Sean McVay also expressed that he was surprised when Aaron first expressed an interest in returning because, as McVay put it, when he retired, he meant it. And going forward, they continue to have conversations, but Aaron Donald never expressed an interest in returning until, obviously, he did. And now the Rams and Sean McVay are very excited to have him back. Obviously, he's going to be joining Myles Garrett, but he also joins a young front that includes Kobe Turner, Byron Young, and Braden Fisk. And I spoke with Braden Fisk before Donald's decision came down. Braden Fisk, what more could you ask for than playing with 2 future Hall of Famers?
8: The Rams play their first regular season game in just 10 days. In Australia. What can you tell us about the plan to utilize Donald in week 1?
7: Yeah, I asked Aaron Donald what his expectation was for week 1 with that game being in Australia. He tells me that he's taking it day by day. He says he wants to earn everything around here. He doesn't want anything given to him. We really saw that in day 1 of practice when Aaron Donald was at the back of the line. That's just not something we're quite used to seeing. That being said, there is no timeline really put on his return. He does not want to rush it. Sean McVay will not also set a date as to when we're going to see him in action. But I can tell you that after covering Aaron Donald since 2016, it would be very surprising if we do not see him take the field, at least in some capacity, in that week 1 matchup against the 49ers in Australia.
0: Sean McVay not wanting to put a timeline on when Aaron Donald will play, but didn't rule out Donald traveling to Australia to play in the season opener against the Niners. How should McVay manage him this season. ESPN analyst Dan Orlovsky.
9: Aaron Donald came back to play one more season and win the Super Bowl.

0: not just to have another year under his belt. And so I think the goal should be starting from the end and working backwards. How do you get the best version of Aaron Donald in January and into February? Because that's what the end result for this team should be. So I think September is a little bit of a feel it out. Is it 10 snaps a game? Is it 12 snaps a game? Is it situational? You're trying not to overexert him early in that season. You're not going to win the Super Bowl in September anyway. So I think it's just trying to figure out what's going to be best for him for the long haul. This is a team that should play 20 games this year. That's a long year. And so I think you're trying to take it slow early on and see what he has.
1: Rams were a Super Bowl favorite before Donald returned, and now they add another key piece on defense. To the guys at PTI, Frank Isola, Tony Kornheiser.
2: Hi, Frank. What is your reaction to Aaron Donald coming out of retirement?
3: I think it's great, obviously, for the Rams. I think it's a scary proposition for the rest of the NFL. I understand Aaron Donald hadn't played for 2 years, but when he did play, we're talking about one of the all-time great players. He looks like he's in terrific shape. And obviously he came back, Tony, because he believes they have a chance to win. And they also added Myles Garrett during the offseason. Between the two of them, they have 236 career sacks or 56 career sacks. So they could be a dominant defense. And if you look at that division is brutal with San Francisco and obviously the Super Bowl champs there. The two games they lost in Seattle, week 16, and then the NFC Championship game, they gave up 69 points. That includes 31 in the NFC title game. So the Rams knew they had to get better defensively. How about getting better defensively with these two guys? How are you going to double team them? You can't double team both guys. So they have a chance to be a really, really special team with a great defense.
2: That's very exciting. That division that you're talking about with Seattle, which is the Super Bowl champion, and San Francisco, that's like the group of death in the World Cup. Arizona, there's no chance. Nobody is going to bet that Arizona is going to win any divisional games whatsoever. It's exciting for the league. It gives you a reason to watch a lot of football. What you don't know, and because everybody anticipated this was going to happen, the walk up to this has been months. What you don't know is what Aaron Donald's body is going to feel like after the second game, after the third game, after the fourth game. If Aaron Donald's going to sit in a cold tub and say to himself, what am I doing here? This is completely insane. I mean, it gives everyone a chance to certainly make the Rams, if not the favorite, a favorite. Just one stat going out of this, though. In the last 30 years, the Rams are now on the betting line plus 500 to win the Super Bowl. In the last 30 years, there have been 20 such teams going into a season plus 500 to win a Super Bowl. And what they all have in common is they didn't. None of them won the Super Bowl. So we'll see how the Rams do. We'll see.
3: Yeah. Well, look at it this way. Let me give you a scenario. If they finish with the best record in the NFC, that means you get a bye. They would, in theory, play two games at SoFi. And if they were to win both of them, the Super Bowl is at SoFi.
2: SoFi.
3: So they may not have to travel at all in the postseason. Pretty amazing. That's it. We're done. Back to you.
1: Rams and their roster certainly formidable, especially on defense. Earlier on the Pat McAfee Show,
4: it just doesn't feel real that Aaron Donald and Myles Garrett are going to line up next to each other. From the beginning of this whole conversation about Myles Garrett coming back and being like, could that entice Aaron Donald to potentially want to come out of retirement? 2 years removed, he retired at the peak of football and of his game as a world champion. 2 years into retirement, I think he was obviously like most football players, especially at the top of the game, maybe getting a little itch, you know, trying to scratch that itch a little bit, working out, how you doing, keep it moving. Sees Myles Garrett get sent over to Los Angeles Rams. He goes, wait a minute, me and Myles Garrett next to each other, somebody's got to get doubled. Somebody's not going to get doubled. One of us is not. This seems like a dream scenario of the Avengers. And then he finds out he can get paid $20 million, up to $30 million to do as such, and he doesn't come back until the end of training camp. I mean, this feels like a perfect setup for Aaron Donald and the Los Angeles Rams.
1: And if the Rams do get another ring?
0: This is a team that has four Hall of Famers on it and a coach that is trending towards being in that conversation as well. If they're healthy, meaningful game, meaning like win or go home, I don't think anybody can keep it within single digits as long as they're healthy. Oh. It's a long road to get there. And think about the impact that this move can not only have on Aaron Donald, but other people's legacies. Matthew Stafford gets another one. He has an MVP in his back pocket. he becomes top five, top seven quarterback of all time conversation. The same with Sean McVay. A second Super Bowl puts him in to a different echelon. I think this, and also it puts pressure on them like we haven't seen in two decades. Like the Patriots going undefeated. That's the type of pressure I think that is in L.A.
1: ESPN analyst Dan Orlovsky. Aaron Donald, back in L.A. Look who's out in L.A. That's next. SportsCenter All Night continues. It's ESPN Radio.
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1: 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First round action continuing at the U.S. Open Monday on the women's side. The top seed moves on.
2: And there it is. Sabalenka survives the first round. Soria pushed her. But she's through. The two-time defending champion and world number one.
1: Sabalenka advancing in straight sets. Two-time reigning U.S. Open champion, seeking to become the first woman to win three straight since Serena Williams did it between 2012 and 2014. The eighth seed, Iga Swiatek, advances in straight sets. Naomi Osaka also moves on in straight sets. Both sets, though, were tiebreakers. Osaka moving into the second round. First season since 2018, she's won a match at all four majors. On the men's side, the two seed moving on, Carlos Alcaraz playing his first singles match since Barcelona in mid-April. We had to withdraw from that event due to a right wrist injury. He's now 21-0 in opening round matches at majors. The eighth seed, Ben Shelton of America, four-set win, dropped the first set before winning the next three. Shelton was broken three times on serve in the opening set before finally moving on.
3: Started off with a little bit of nerves tonight, but honestly, I found my rhythm at some point through the second set. Obviously, a lot of credit to Talon. He's a difficult player to play. He doesn't give you a lot of rhythm, has an attacking game style, and I found things really difficult for the first set tonight. So really happy to be out here on Ash again. This is where I feel comfortable and happy to be playing in front of you guys.
4: Understandable, your first round match on Ash. Roger Federer is in the house. The nerves would be there. How do you work your way through the nerves in a match?
3: I think it's situation scenarios I've been in before. Been down a set or even worse in this tournament and in other tournaments throughout the year. I think that, you know, knowing that I was going to find my game as it goes and kind of use the crowd as inspiration when I needed it, it was a big part for me tonight and really helped me through.
1: Shelton into the second round of the U.S. Open for the fourth consecutive year as the 8th seed. The 11th seed, Francis Tiafoe, advances. Took him five sets. 22nd consecutive major win in first round matches, though. 9th consecutive first round win at the U.S. Open, but needed five sets to get there. SportsCenter All Night, ESPN Radio.
5: Big 12 unanimously agreed to ban professionals from returning to Big 12 schools in all sports. This follows in line with similar concepts announced by the Big 10 and SEC.
6: The obvious has come to fruition. People in college athletics don't want people who leave the NFL and come back to college athletics.
1: Focus will be on the field this week for college football, but it is a key week for college athletics. A shakeup at UCLA, as the school fires athletic director Martin Jarman on Monday in a letter to the community. The school chancellor explaining the moves, citing that the Bruins athletics, quote, currently carries a significant financial deficit and its current path is not sustainable. Meanwhile, there's the divisiveness in college football over whether players who were on NFL rosters during training camp should be on the field in college this coming week. That will hit a courtroom on Thursday. ESPN's Heather Dinich.
7: Kiffin said earlier today that it's way too early in the week to try to predict if these guys will play on Saturday in the season opener against Clemson, let alone start. He did, however, say that two of them are practicing, former Notre Dame defensive lineman Junior Tui Halamaka and tight end Daquan Wright, who was cut by the Cleveland Browns, are practicing. Both the SEC and Kiffin have said that is not breaking any rules. They're allowed to practice. But the SEC and LSU are both waiting for a judge in Baton Rouge to rule on Thursday whether it's going to uphold the original ruling, which is saying the SEC cannot penalize LSU for having these guys play, or reverse the ruling and say the SEC can enforce strict penalties, which would include suspending Kiffin for half the season if he were to play those guys, and also fining them 50% of the football department's budget and taking away LSU's voting rights. But Kiffin told me this morning that if he's not allowed to play these guys, he's not going to play them. He's going to follow the rules, no matter where it comes from, the courts or the SEC.
8: As we wait to see who takes the field for LSU on Saturday night, what is this team, which features over 40 transfers, capable of doing this season?
7: 48 to be exact. It's the second most in the SEC, one of the most in the country, including Sam Levitt at quarterback. This team is capable of playing in the college football playoff this year. If you look at their schedule, ESPN's FPI gives them a 75% chance to beat Clemson and to win every other game on their schedule, with the exception of the game against Texas. So when you look at this roster, with or without these guys who dabbled in the NFL for a skinny minute, there's plenty of talent on all sides of the ball. This is yet another team from the SEC that should be in the committee's top 12.
1: We'll see what happens by the end of the season. LSU has a gauntlet to run first. Lane Kiffin certainly in the spotlight off the field. Meanwhile, at Texas, Coach Steve Sarkisian thinks NFL players are NFL players.
9: These players on all of our rosters, not just ours, have been working for 9 months for this moment on Saturday, which then will lead into the next 5 to 6 months. The fact that somebody out there is going to take a player on off of an NFL roster and tell somebody who's been doing it for 9 months, go kick rocks, that doesn't sit well with me. I think that's wrong. That morally is wrong. So I think our presidents, ADs, and chancellors got it right, and we'll support it, and we'll fall in line.
1: Meanwhile, our Paul Feinbaum says, focus on the field.
10: It is critical for him to win this game. A couple of weeks ago, Greeny, this was a fait accompli. It was not really going to be close. But there's so many things happening. And by the way, let's say some of these players are eligible. You're talking about players who have not been on that football field in real action. It could be chaotic. And I think that's giving some on the other side, Clemson, a little bit of hope. Because
1: Clemson and LSU this weekend. You'll hear it here on ESPN Radio. SportsCenter All Night continues.
11: Tuesday's Rich Eisen Show is going to be great. 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Josh Pate will join us to break it all down. 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
1: Cubs hit 9 home runs, 3 of them from Alex Bregman. Chicago beats the Brewers 17-3. Ketel Marte returns to the Diamondbacks, apologizing once again. Aaron Donald misses practice Monday, although Coach Sean McVay says that was part of the plan.
2: We've talked about our era with Matthew Stafford, who's the MVP in this. Let's make the most of that time together because we're fortunate to have the MVP on our team.
3: Les Snead is like, look, not too many teams can have a 37, 38-year-old quarterback who's still an elite quarterback. We do not have to carry him across the finish line.
4: Think about the impact that this move can not only have on Aaron Donald, but other people's legacies. Matthew Stafford gets another one. He has an MVP in his back pocket. He becomes top 5, top 7 quarterback of all time conversation.
1: Rams with a formidable roster as we head to the regular season. Formidable enough to run the table? ESPN analyst Mina Kimes.
5: I think probably the biggest risk to the team in general would be injuries or a lack of depth on the offensive line and the wide receiver position. This came up, of course, during the draft when they took Ty Simpson. And I think it could continue to be an issue, particularly offensive line, because Matthew Stafford, as incredible as he was last season and as good as I expect him to be this year, at his age, there is a disparity in his performance between how he is when he's kept clean versus pressured. That's actually bigger than a lot of quarterbacks in the NFL. And while the Rams offensive line has been very good and they were healthy last year, they're not very particularly deep, especially at tackle. Alaric Jackson, their left tackle, there's some questions about his availability, a potential suspension. We'll see about that. But if they were to lose him for any meaningful amount of time this season, I do think there'd be a pretty significant drop off at either of the tackle positions. So that is something I would monitor, as well as receiver. If they were to lose Adams or Nacua, they're not particularly deep there as well. They could lean on their multiple tight end sets as they did last year. But those would be the two things I would look at as areas of concerns for LA.
1: LA maybe looking to go 17-0. Got to do it week by week. But Aaron Donald is, of course, back in the fold, bolstering an even already strong defense. Earlier on ESPN Radio, our Jeff Darlington.
6: No, he's a veteran. He's 35. Yeah, he doesn't want to go to training camp. Of course, he's okay with week one. He just doesn't want to do camp, which is what, I mean, that was the foregone conclusion for most of camp, that that was going to be the case. He wanted to make sure his body was ready, but he had no business being in there. But, I mean, I don't think you can overstate this tandem of Myles Garrett and Aaron Donald. It's easily, there's never been two players of their magnitude as opposing pass rushers on the same field. It's historic. And if Aaron Donald can hold up, I'm not worried about whether he still has the ability. It's a matter of whether he can stay healthy. But if they can both stay healthy, this is absolutely ridiculous. I have no idea what teams are going to do to combat it.
7: Outside of health, though, it doesn't seem like there's any concerns whatsoever on anybody's part about rust or about any sort of his skill set, you know, dissipating at all.
6: I would say if all of a sudden you saw him and he looked like he'd gained a lot of weight, I mean, he's such a big dude that if he had gained a lot of weight and suddenly you thought, okay, he enjoyed retirement, he doesn't look like that at all. He looks, and the other thing we have to remember here, this is not just some player. This is one of, if not the best defensive player in the history of the NFL. And I don't know that we're necessarily recognizing how different he is than everybody else. Certain people are just built to be able to handle something like this. And I think of the very few on the planet, he is absolutely one of them.
8: The whole damn undefeated talk, Jeff, though, drives me insane.
6: Yeah,
8: I mean, that's a lack of respect for a week in, week out, and how hard it is to win on Sundays.
6: Well, I think also the fact that, I mean, I fully recognize how good this team is going to be, but they're in a division that does not, even when the Patriots nearly did it, they were in the AFC East, and the Jets, Bills, and Dolphins were all pretty horrific at that point. So, like, that's not what they're dealing with in LA. I mean, it's the defending champs, who, by the way, should be better this year. Like, that defense was monstrous last year, and I think they're going to be really good again. The 49ers, who knows if they can field a team with their injuries, but if they can, Kyle Shanahan always has his guys ready, and him and Sean McVay have huge battles. So if you told me that this was certain divisions in the league, I could buy it. I don't think that it is possible to go undefeated in that division.
1: Especially with the white hot spotlight on Los Angeles as we go into this season with that roster. It's what everybody's been talking about, including here on ESPN Radio.
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7: I know that the Rams are the big winner with Aaron Donald coming back. I think the second biggest winner in all of this is the Seattle Seahawks, the defending champs in their own division, because they only have two starters from the Super Bowl who aren't on the team. One of them, Kenneth Walker III, the Super Bowl MVP, goes to Kansas City, but they draft Jadarian Price, and Charbonnet is going to return from injury at some point, be 100%. They're flying under the radar in a really significant way. Not flying under the radar where we're not talking about them at all, but the focus is not on them to repeat in the way it has been in other champions in years past, because we're all looking at the Rams now. They're the villains of the NFL. They're the Dodgers. They are stacked. They are loaded with stars. Everyone, if you're not a Rams fan, wants them to fail. And we're all going to be focused on them. And that allows Seattle, I think, some grace here that most Super Bowl champions, defending champs, don't get.
0: The Golics.
10: Guess where the Rams ranked last year when sending four pass rushers in the league with a 31% pressure rate last year? Number one in the freaking NFL. And now they added Myles Garrett and Aaron Donald in the offseason. You've got a guy who took a year off of football, coming back and joining a line that added the reigning defensive player of the year, and already had a whole trove of young players playing really well for Mike Shula.
0: The Rich Eisen Show.
11: If you want to somehow bottle them both up, oh, this guy did really well against Donald before. Sure, any given Sunday. You face him twice, you know his tendencies, you know this, you know that, fine. You face Garrett, if you're a 49er, once every 4 years. Okay, facing Donald and Garrett together, that's a once-a-week proposition now for the NFL.
0: Matt and Myron.
12: Projected. You don't think it's ridiculous?
13: No, not 14. That's the favorite to win the Super Bowl.
12: Give me the percentage chance that you think the Rams could go undefeated.
13: 68, 70.
12: 68?
13: Potentially. Now, granted.
12: Wait, whoa.
13: Hold on a second.
12: You think there is a 68% chance the Rams are going undefeated?
13: Listen, I wasn't in your math class, so I don't know. Like, maybe it's a little high in the projection. But no, I think it's possible.
12: Okay, that's not okay? 68%.
13: What's the percentage? Percentage of 2%. It's possible. Okay, somewhere between 2 and 68.
0: Freddie and Harry.
14: For the first time since Kurt Warner, the greatest show on turf, we look at this Rams team that has the expectation of not just making it to the Super Bowl, but winning the whole damn thing. If you are the Rams, not saying you're not used to being the hunted, but not like this.
0: Amber and Ian.
7: It's the mere presence of Aaron Donald and Myles Garrett. Both of those guys require being double teamed. And yeah. So then what? Because there's only so many old linemen you have.
0: Game night.
15: It was Myles Garrett. Once they added Myles Garrett, he was like, oh, hold on. So you can't double team me? I mean, you can, but, you know, your quarterback is going to get destroyed by Myles Garrett, so you basically can't. And I'm sure he probably retired partly because he got tired of double teams. You don't have to worry about that when you share a defensive line with Myles Garrett.
8: The question is, after being off for 2 years, can you actually go full throttle?
1: Questions are going to be answered between now and wintertime. SportsCenter All Night, ESPN Radio. Also over the weekend, the Jaguars trading for quarterback Quinn Ewers. On the Rich Eisen Show, their coach Liam Cohen.
16: I think Quinn, you know, really followed him a ton at Texas. We interviewed him coming out of the draft and really liked the guy. He's got a great sense of, you know, football. He gets the quarterback position. He's played it at a high level. He was highly recruited, 5-star quarterback, all those things. But really appreciated what he put on tape last year in Miami when he got some of those opportunities to go play, beat Tampa in one of those games there back at home. And I thought he did some really nice things. He's got arm talent, that's for sure. And now it's just about getting him onboarded. Nick Mullins and Joey Aguilar are right here right now as well with us. And all these guys are all hands on deck trying to get him up to speed. Spencer Whipple, our quarterback's coach, obviously very involved. And myself and Grant Yudinski will be a little bit more involved with Trevor as we lead up into the game.
1: Ewers played four games last season, completed two-thirds of his passes, 622 yards, three touchdowns, three picks as well. Raiders could wind up starting Fernando Mendoza sooner rather than later, but should they? Earlier on ESPN Radio, former quarterback and Super Bowl champ Nick Foles.
17: I think you just look at the track record at the teams that have done it the best, or the team that has really done it the best being the Green Bay Packers through the years. Obviously, they had guys that were in the system, you know, Brett Favre, Aaron Rodgers, and now it's Jordan Love, right? This is different. Kirk Cousins is coming in with someone he's familiar with, but on a different team being the Raiders. I'm big in just letting the rookie sit for and learning from Kirk, watching the game, getting to experience game day, the weekly prep. It's very different than college. I know winning a national championship at Indiana, winning the Heisman Trophy, playing at a high level, being with Coach Cignetti, who demands a lot, is going to be so valuable to him in his transition to the NFL. It already has been. But if I was the coach, I know the fans want to see him play. I get it. For his longevity and his development, I think it's super valuable to let a veteran and Kirk Cousins on this offense prepare for these games and allow Fernando to sit on the sidelines and watch him do that.
1: We'll see when he gets to play this season as a rookie. He's no rookie, but he did earn a roster spot. Odell Beckham Jr. is now back with the New York Giants.
18: It was a different feeling. It was, you know, something that I was prepared for, but you never know exactly how it feels until you're really dealing with it. So just truly proud of myself, you know, whatever the outcome was, like I came and I gave my best effort and I earned the right, you know, to be here. Like this wasn't given to me. You know, I was given the opportunity, but I wasn't given making it here where I'm at. So I'm truly happy about it. But like I say, not satisfied until I find ways to continue to get better and bring my best. You know, I talked to the coaches about it. I said, hold me to the highest standard. It's how it's always been for me, how it always will be. If you see me on a day where you feel like I'm not giving my best, like, wake up. You know what I mean? Like, be better, do better. So I'm excited about that. And as far as what I feel like I could do on the field, I feel confident in that. You know, and I've never allowed anything anyone says to, like, shake their confidence, no matter what. People are going to talk about me regardless, good, bad, whatever it is. It just kind of comes with the nature of truly the hard work that I put in to be able to have that opportunity for someone to speak about me, even on a bad day. You know, slow news day, sometimes people are going to use my name to boost their own whatever it is. So it is what it is. It comes with the territory. You know, my focus will always be just kind of block that out and come here, produce, and be the best me I could be.
1: Odell Beckham Jr. earning one of the 53 spots on the Giants roster. SportsCenter All Night, ESPN Radio. OBJ back with the Giants. Back to baseball, where Ketel Marte is back with the Diamondbacks. Monday playing his first game since August 16th in Atlanta in a stint on the IL, which started with that unexpected absence from a game in Boston. Through an interpreter, he explained,
19: me llevo bien con Tori. 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
20: I get along really well with Torrey, and you know, in that instance, I failed him by not showing up. That morning, I woke up, my body was in pain, and I just couldn't react. No one made the decision for me. I'm the one that made the decision to not show up.
19: Claro, yo como hombre me voy a parar enfrente de ellos, voy a pedirle disculpas, sabes. 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O sea, un error, nosotros somos humanos, y yo creo que un error lo comete cualquiera.
20: Definitely. Like a man, I'm going to stand up in front of them, ask for forgiveness. We're human. We all commit mistakes.
21: Ketel, do you have a message for the fans?
20: ¿Algún mensaje para la afición?
22: The other times that it's happened, I asked for it to never happen again. And it's something that is a work in progress. And I think he told you he's human and he's not perfect. And we all have bad moments and bad days and things that we regret. And for him to come up here and tell you guys that, I know it wasn't easy. And this is as much progress as I've seen him make in communicating with you guys and with me.
1: Marte back in the lineup for the Diamondbacks, who lose to the Phillies 2-1. Phillies finish August at a major league best 21-7 that month. Red Sox facing the Mariners at Fenway. They score two in the bottom of the eighth, one in the bottom of the ninth, and then in the bottom of the tenth.
2: Three balls and two strikes. Bases loaded. The payoff. Swing and a high fly ball. Center field. That'll get it done. Off the monster. Eli White will score. And the Red Sox win another impossible ball game. His first Fenway game since May. Trevor Story has a moment made for a long time. 9-8 the final.
1: His sixth career walk-off hit. WEEI with the call. Red Sox the 9-8 win. Orioles a one-run victory. 2-1 over the Rockies. Baltimore moving half game behind the Guardians for the third wildcard spot in the American League. Being honored in Queens. That's next. Sports Center all night. It's ESPN Radio.
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1: 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Over the weekend, Roger Federer inducted into the Tennis Hall of Fame in Newport on the heels of that. Monday, he was honored in New York at the U.S. Open.
2: It's been incredible, and it gave me a chance to look back at all the incredible people that have helped me along the way, the game that I love so much, what it gave me. And also, maybe what I can say is just I had a little boy dare to dream when he was young. So I hope everybody who's young in the stadium, young at home, hopefully they have also a dream and they pursue it with the best ability they can, and it can bring you to a place like here tonight or to Newport to get inducted into the International Tennis Hall of Fame. It was incredible. I loved every minute, and I'm a little sad it's over, actually.
1: Impressive career for Roger Federer, certainly an understatement. 20 major singles titles. He was ranked number one for 310 weeks, including a record 237 consecutive weeks. ESPN analyst Andy Roddick knows about that.
3: His legacy will never go away. A lot of people saw what he did when everyone was watching. I had a front row seat to how he behaved when nobody was watching. And Mirka made that point so thoughtfully during the induction ceremony. He's the type of guy where in a training room, someone leaves a piece of trash without saying anything, he throws it away, right? Like he operates with that sort of thoughtfulness all the time, never forgets names, always looks you in the eye, was never better than anyone outside of the tennis court, only inside of the boundaries. So listen, he made my life hard for 10 years, and I'll consider him a friend forever. I just love the way he goes about his business. And at the core of everything that he believes in is this love for the game, and I'm happy we had this week, starting last Tuesday here in Newport, and now tonight to celebrate my friend Roger.
4: Be very gracious about him, considering that you said he made your life tough for 10 years. I mean, if this guy never exists, he doesn't come on the scene. You got a few Wimbledons. I mean, you got a few more trophies in the case.
3: That's okay. Listen, Roger spoke about the journey, the camaraderie, the community of tennis. That doesn't often know whether it's a Wimbledon title or not. What we'll share forever is bigger than that. I know he has those relationships all across tennis.
4: So many people, when they watch this guy play tennis, just felt things they'd never felt before watching an athlete.
3: Yeah, he was fantastic. I mean, we talk about his five finals. I was in one of them in 2006, and he could turn any stadium into a home game, even for an American playing here in the U.S. Open final, but it was well-deserved.
1: Andy Roddick, who happens to be the last American man to win a Grand Slam singles title. That was the U.S. Open in 2003. Back to baseball. Padres, a 5-0 shutout of the Reds, who are shut out for the 15th time this season. As for the Mets and Rays,
5: the 1-1 swing and a fly ball left center field. Mullins racing back at the track. It is gone. Mark Vientos goes deep to left center field in his first game back. He gives the Mets a 2-0 lead in the seventh inning.
1: 880 ESPN New York, 3-2 the final as the Mets get the win.
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6: How good is that?
7: Are you ready to take?
0: Number 4.
1: Astros maintain their 2-game lead in the division with a win over the White Sox and a first for Nelson Velasquez since joining Houston. KBME.
8: Swings and hammers. Left field. There's your first. How do you like that? Astros take the lead on Velasquez's laser shot to left field.
0: Number 3.
1: For Washington, Dalen Lyle with a solo shot in the fifth against the Marlins. Then he put them in front in the seventh. 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
9: The 1-0.
10: Lyle cracks one. Deep right field. Back toward the bullpen. And it is gone. Off the facing of the second deck. And the Nationals lead 4-3.
0: Number 2.
1: Washington getting 2 homers from Lyle. Cubs get a 3-homer night. Cubs Radio Network.
11: Drilled in the air, deep left field. It's got a chance. Gone. Good call, run. You like the matchup, and so did Alex Bregman. Here's another deep drive. Get out the tape measure. Long gone. Cubs go back back-to-back. Alex Bregman with his second of the game. A long drive. Home run to left. His third of the game. And the Cubs, with their ninth, have just set a team record.
0: Number one.
1: At Fenway, Red Sox and Mariners came down to the 10th. WEEI.
5: Three balls and two strikes. Bases loaded. The payoff. Swing it a high fly ball. Center field. That'll get it done. Off the monster. Eli White will score. And the Red Sox win another impossible ball game. His first Fenway game since May. Trevor Story has a moment made for a long time. 9-8 the final.
1: Boston's first win after trailing by at least three in the eighth inning in more than 2 years. Cal Raleigh with a solo home run in the loss. Seventh homer in his last 10 games. Number 20 on the season. Fifth consecutive 20-homer season. Well, they're smiling at the very least in L.A. That's next. SportsCenter All Night at ESPN Radio.
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7: The Braves trying to make it 8 in a row against the Giants.
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7: We have the latest on Lane Kiffin trying to get former NFL players on LSU's roster.
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1: 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We're just over a week away from the start of the NFL season. College football hits full stride this weekend, but speaking of hits, there were the top two teams in the NL Central meeting at Wrigley, and coming off a weekend that saw Pete Crow Armstrong go yard five times in two games, Monday would feature Alex Bregman.
22: And the 2-2.
23: Drilled in the air, deep left field. It's got a chance. Gone. Good call, run. You liked the matchup, and so did Alex Bregman. A two-run homer, a line drive. Straight away in left field, and the Cubs have opened up a 6-0 lead. Here's another deep drive. Get out the tape measure. Long gone. Cubs go back-to-back. Alex Bregman with his second of the game.
24: This is the way I make my living.
25: Yeah.
24: If you lob it, I'm going to whack it.
25: This is
23: and that's exactly what Bregman just did. A long drive. Home run to left. His third of the game, and the Cubs, with their ninth, have just set a team record. Most homers in a game in franchise history.
1: They're the fourth different team in Major League history to hit nine homers in a game. Cubs Radio Network with the calls. Cubs, a 17-3 rout of the Brewers. Chicago with 62 home runs in the month of August, second most in a calendar month in baseball history. In 2019, the Yankees had 74 in August of that summer. Cubs with the 17-3 win over the Brewers. Nine homers. Alex Bregman had three of them.
26: What's the best part of a massive day like this?
27: Oh, it's fun. It's a blast. Obviously, playing in front of this atmosphere, it's a lot cooler doing it at home. So just happy with the team effort today. Honestly, a big win for us, and ready to go to bed and get back after it tomorrow.
26: Are you superstitious at all? Will you take anything you did from today and carry it over to tomorrow?
27: Try and do it again.
26: What did you think of Clay Holmes did for you guys? It again, and just another awesome start.
27: Thought he was awesome. I thought he had 5-6 pitches working, mixing a few four seams today, some curveball, sweeper, cutter combo, three different spins, and the sinker changeup was great as well. So I thought he did a great job just attacking his zone and not giving in.
1: Bregman with Marquee Sports Network after the win over Milwaukee. 12 homers for Bregman in the month of August, second most in baseball behind his teammate, Pete Crow Armstrong, who has 14. Kyle Harrison for Milwaukee, 3 2/3, gave up 9 earned runs and 5 homers. He had an ERA of 1.5 in his first two starts against the Cubs this season, including 7 shutout innings with 11 strikeouts on May 20th at Wrigley. Didn't fare as well in this one. Cubs with the 17-3 win. Braves went into Monday with the longest active win streak in the majors. They put their 7-game win streak on the line with the Giants in town.
18: 2-2. Hill swings, lines it over first. That's a fair ball. It'll reach the fence on a couple of bounces. Kisner has scored. Furman has scored. And into second with a pinch hit 2-run double is Turner Hill. Giants lead 5-3. Here's the pitch. Eldridge swings, line drive, base hit into left field. Turner being waved around third. Yastrzemski up with it. The throw home is not in time. Hill in with a head first dive. Bryce Eldridge delivers. It's 6-3 Giants.
1: Call on KNBR. Giants a 7-3 win over the Braves, who have that 7-game win streak come to an end. Giants have won 10 of their 12 matchups against the Braves over the last two seasons, including 5 straight wins at Truist Park. Rafael Devers, 1-for-3 with his 30th home run of the season. First Giants player to reach 30 in a season before September since Barry Bonds did it in 2004. In the American League, Central and West continue to be battleground divisions. In the Central, White Sox trying to put a little more cushion between themselves and Cleveland. Guardians idle on Monday. Astros leading the West, starting the week with a two-game lead in the division. Houston hosting Chicago.
2: Swings and hammers. Left field. There's your first. How do you like that? Astros take the lead on Velasquez's laser shot.

0: three games. First time since 2021 they'll enter September leading the division. As for the Astros, Yordan Alvarez, 1-for-3 with a walk and an RBI. He'd be the first player to lead the league in Triple Crown categories entering September since Dick Allen in 1972. Astros maintain their lead over the Rangers in the AL West as Texas was keeping pace. Jacob DeGrom shutting down the Athletics.
1: 2-2. Swing and a miss. Slider downstairs. McNeil chases and DeGrom strikes his former teammate out.
0: 105-3, the Fan. Rangers an 8-1 win over the Athletics. DeGrom, sevens, no earned runs, no walks, 8 strikeouts. His second shutout outing in his last 3 starts. Rangers get the win. 15th game this season where they've scored 8 runs or more. Athletics now 12-30 since the All-Star break. That's the worst in Major League Baseball. Rangers with the win. 2 games behind Houston in the West. Game and a half behind Cleveland for the 3rd wild card spot in the American League. And as for the division, Astros still holding the lead by 2. That means they will enter September with the division lead for the 8th time in the last 10 seasons. They won the division in 6 of those previous 7 instances. SportsCenter All Night, ESPN Radio.
2: Aaron Donald is back.
3: Good to be able to get Aaron back into the mix. It's going to be a day at a time for us, and then we'll see what that ramp-up period looks like, but we're obviously excited to be able to have him back.
4: Once you choose to come back, you're all the way back in. So everything just played out how it played out, and we're here now.
0: He is once again a Rams defensive tackle. Aaron Donald, though, did not practice Monday. Coach Sean McVay saying it was part of the plan all along. Speaking of having a plan, Rams general manager Les Snead says the plan is to go all in this season.
5: I'll keep it simple. We've talked about our era with Matthew Stafford, who's the MVP in this. Let's make the most of that time together, right? We should. We believe that's the right thing to do because we're fortunate to have the MVP on our team playing quarterback at his age. That's a fortunate thing that we're going to try to take advantage of, and we'll get to the future in the future.
0: As for more of the reaction from inside the Rams facility, ESPN Rams reporter Lindsay Theory.
6: Sean McVay put it best. Everybody has a little extra bounce in their step. But this is what was most interesting to me in learning about this. 14 weeks ago, when this really became a percolating issue for Aaron Donald, one team executive tells me he was actually really surprised to learn that Aaron Donald was even considering coming back. Sean McVay also expressed that he was surprised when Aaron first expressed an interest in returning because, as McVay put it, when he retired, he meant it. And going forward, they continue to have conversations, but Aaron Donald never expressed an interest in returning until, obviously, he did. And now the Rams and Sean McVay are very excited to have him back. Obviously, he's going to be joining Myles Garrett, but he also joins a young front that includes Kobe Turner, Byron Young, and Braden Fisk. And I spoke with Braden Fisk before Donald's decision came down. Braden Fisk telling me, what more could you ask for than playing with 2 future Hall of Famers?
7: The Rams play their first regular season game in just 10 days in Australia. What can you tell us about the plan to utilize Donald in week 1?
6: Yeah, I asked Aaron Donald what his expectation was for week 1 with that game being in Australia. He tells me that he's taking it day by day. He says he wants to earn everything around here. He doesn't want anything given to him. We really saw that in day 1 of practice when Aaron Donald was at the back of the line. That's just not something we're quite used to seeing. That being said, there is no timeline really put on his return. He does not want to rush it. Sean McVay will not also set a date as to when we're going to see him in action. But I can tell you that after covering Aaron Donald since 2016, it would be very surprising if we do not see him take the field, at least in some capacity, in that week 1 matchup against the 49ers in Australia.
0: Sean McVay not wanting to put a timeline on when Aaron Donald will play, but didn't rule out Donald traveling to Australia to play in the season opener against the Niners. How should McVay manage him this season? ESPN analyst Dan Orlovsky.
3: Aaron Donald came back to play one more season and win the Super Bowl, not just to have another year under his belt. And so I think the goal should be starting from the end and working backwards. How do you get the best version of Aaron Donald in January and into February? Because that's what the end result for this team should be. So I think September is a little bit of a feel it out. Is it 10 snaps a game? Is it 12 snaps a game? Is it situational? You're trying not to overexert him early in that season. You're not going to win the Super Bowl in September anyway. So I think it's just trying to figure out what's going to be best for him for the long haul. This is a team that should play 20 games this year. That's a long year. And so I think you're trying to take it slow early on and see what he has.
0: Rams were a Super Bowl favorite before Donald returned, and now they add another key piece on defense.

0: to the guys at PTI, Frank Isola, Tony Kornheiser.
1: Hi, Frank. What is your reaction to Aaron Donald coming out of retirement?
2: I think it's great, obviously, for the Rams. I think it's a scary proposition for the rest of the NFL. I understand Aaron Donald hadn't played for 2 years, but when he did play, we're talking about one of the all-time great players. He looks like he's in terrific shape. And obviously, he came back, Tony, because he believes they have a chance to win. And they also added Myles Garrett during the offseason. Between the two of them, they have 236 career sacks, or 56 career sacks. So they could be a dominant defense. And if you look at that division, is brutal. With San Francisco and obviously the Super Bowl champs there. The two games they lost in Seattle, week 16, and then the NFC Championship game, they gave up 69 points. That includes 31 in the NFC title game. So the Rams knew they had to get better defensively. How about getting better defensively with these two guys? How are you going to double team them? You can't double team both guys. So they have a chance to be a really, really special team with a great defense.
1: That's very exciting. That division that you're talking about with Seattle, which is the Super Bowl champion, and San Francisco, that's like the group of death in the World Cup. Arizona, there's no chance. Nobody is going to bet that Arizona is going to win any divisional games whatsoever. It's exciting for the league. It gives you a reason to watch a lot of football. What you don't know, and because everybody anticipated this was going to happen, the walk up to this has been months. What you don't know is what Aaron Donald's body is going to feel like after the second game, after the third game, after the fourth game. If Aaron Donald's going to sit in a cold tub and say to himself, what am I doing here? This is completely insane. I mean, it gives everyone a chance to certainly make the Rams, if not the favorite, a favorite. Just one stat going out of this, though. In the last 30 years, the Rams are now on the betting line plus 500 to win the Super Bowl. In the last 30 years, there have been 20 such teams going into a season plus 500 to win a Super Bowl. And what they all have in common is they didn't. None of them won the Super Bowl. So we'll see how the Rams do. We'll see.
2: Yeah. Well, look at it this way. Let me give you a scenario. If they finish with the best record in the NFC, that means you get a bye. They would, in theory, play two games at SoFi. And if they were to win both of them, the Super Bowl is at SoFi.
1: SoFi.
2: So they may not have to travel at all in the postseason. Pretty amazing. That's it. We're done. Back to you.
0: Rams and their roster certainly formidable, especially on defense. Earlier on the Pat McAfee Show,
3: it just doesn't feel real that Aaron Donald and Myles Garrett are going to line up next to each other. From the beginning of this whole conversation about Myles Garrett coming back and being like, could that entice Aaron Donald to potentially want to come out of retirement? 2 years removed, he retired at the peak of football and of his game as a world champion. 2 years into retirement, I think he was obviously, like most football players, especially at the top of the game, maybe getting a little itch, you know, trying to scratch that itch a little bit, working out, how you doing, keep it moving. Sees Myles Garrett get sent over to Los Angeles Rams. He goes, wait a minute, me and Myles Garrett next to each other. Somebody's got to get doubled. Somebody's not going to get doubled. One of us is not. This seems like a dream scenario of the Avengers. And then he finds out he can get paid $20 million, up to $30 million to do as such, and he doesn't come back until the end of training camp. I mean, this feels like a perfect setup for Aaron Donald and the Los Angeles Rams.
0: And if the Rams do get another ring?
4: This is a team that has four Hall of Famers on it and a coach that is trending towards being in that conversation as well. If they're healthy, meaningful game, meaning like win or go home, I don't think anybody can keep it within single digits as long as they're healthy. Oh. It's a long road to get there. And think about the impact that this move can not only have on Aaron Donald, but other people's legacies. Matthew Stafford gets another one. He has an MVP in his back pocket. He becomes top five, top seven quarterback of all time conversation. The same with Sean McVay. A second Super Bowl puts him in to a different echelon. I think this, and also it puts pressure on them like we haven't seen in two decades. Like the Patriots going undefeated. That's the type of pressure I think that is in L.A.
0: ESPN analyst Dan Orlovsky. Aaron Donald, back in L.A. Look who's out in L.A. That's next. SportsCenter All Night continues. 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
1: 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First round action continuing at the U.S. Open Monday on the women's side. The top seed moves on.
2: And there it is. Sabalenka survives the first round.
3: 9-2 sets to 16.
2: Soria pushed her, but she's through. The two-time defending champion and world number one.
1: Sabalenka advancing in straight sets. Two-time reigning U.S. Open champion, seeking to become the first woman to win three straight since Serena Williams did it between 2012 and 2014. The eight seed, Iga Swiatek, advances in straight sets. Naomi Osaka also moves on in straight sets. Both sets, though, were tiebreakers. Osaka moving into the second round. First season since 2018, she's won a match at all four majors. On the men's side, the two seed moving on, Carlos Alcaraz playing his first singles match since Barcelona in mid-April. We had to withdraw from that event due to a right wrist injury. He's now 21-0 in opening round matches at majors. The eighth seed, Ben Shelton of America, four-set win, dropped the first set before winning the next three. Shelton was broken three times on serve in the opening set before finally moving on.
4: Started off with a little bit of nerves tonight, but honestly, I found my rhythm at some point through the second set. Obviously, a lot of credit to Talon. He's a difficult player to play. He doesn't give you a lot of rhythm, has an attacking game style, and I found things really difficult for the first set tonight. So really happy to be out here on Ash again. This is where I feel comfortable and happy to be playing in front of you guys.
5: Understandable, your first round match on Ash, Roger Federer is in the house, the nerves would be there. How do you work your way through the nerves in a match?
4: I think it's situation scenarios I've been in before, been down a set or even worse in this tournament and in other tournaments throughout the year. I think that, you know, knowing that I was going to find my game as it goes and kind of use the crowd as inspiration when I needed it, was a big part for me tonight and really helped me through it.
1: Shelton into the second round of the U.S. Open for the fourth consecutive year. As the 8 seed, the 11 seed, Francis Tiafoe, advances, took him 5 sets. 22nd consecutive major win in first round matches, though 9th consecutive first round win at the U.S. Open, but needed 5 sets to get there. SportsCenter All Night, ESPN Radio.
6: Big 12 unanimously agreed to ban professionals from returning to Big 12 schools in all sports. This follows in line with similar concepts announced by the Big 10 and SEC.
7: The obvious has come to fruition. People in college athletics don't want people who leave the NFL and come back to college athletics.
1: Focus will be on the field this week for college football, but it is a key week for college athletics. A shakeup at UCLA, as the school fires athletic director Martin Jarmond on Monday in a letter to the community. The school chancellor explaining the moves, citing that the Bruins athletics, quote, currently carries a significant financial deficit and its current path is not sustainable. Meanwhile, there's the divisiveness in college football over whether players who were on NFL rosters during training camp should be on the field in college this coming week. That will hit a courtroom on Thursday. ESPN's Heather Dinich.
8: Kiffin said earlier today that it's way too early in the week to try to predict if these guys will play on Saturday in the season opener against Clemson, let alone start. He did, however, say that two of them are practicing, former Notre Dame defensive lineman Junior Tui Halamaka and tight end Daquan Wright, who was cut by the Cleveland Browns, are practicing. Both the SEC and Kiffin have said that is not breaking any rules. They're allowed to practice. But the SEC and LSU are both waiting for a judge in Baton Rouge to rule on Thursday whether it's going to uphold the original ruling, which is saying the SEC cannot penalize LSU for having these guys play, or reverse the ruling and say the SEC can enforce strict penalties, which would include suspending Kiffin for half the season if he were to play those guys, and also fining them 50% of the football department's budget and taking away LSU's voting rights. But Kiffin told me this morning that if he's not allowed to play these guys, he's not going to play them. He's going to follow the rules, no matter where it comes from, the courts or the SEC.
9: As we wait to see who takes the field for LSU on Saturday night, what is this team, which features over 40 transfers, capable of doing this season?
8: 48 to be exact. It's the second most in the SEC, one of the most in the country, including Sam Levitt at quarterback. This team is capable of playing in the college football playoff this year. If you look at their schedule, ESPN's FPI gives them a 75% chance to beat Clemson and to win every other game on their schedule, with the exception of the game against Texas. So when you look at this roster, with or without these guys who dabbled in the NFL for a skinny minute, there's plenty of talent on all sides of the ball. This is yet another team from the SEC that should be in the committee's top 12.
1: We'll see what happens by the end of the season. LSU has a gauntlet to run first. Lane Kiffin certainly in the spotlight off the field. Meanwhile, at Texas, Coach Steve Sarkisian thinks NFL players are NFL players.
10: These players on all of our rosters, not just ours, have been working for 9 months for this moment on Saturday, which then will lead into the next 5 to 6 months. The fact that somebody out there is going to take a player on off of an NFL roster and tell somebody who's been doing it for 9 months, go kick rocks, that doesn't sit well with me. I think that's wrong. That morally is wrong. So I think our presidents, ADs, and chancellors got it right, and we'll support it, and we'll fall in line.
1: Meanwhile, our Paul Feinbaum says, focus on the field.
11: It is critical for him to win this game. A couple of weeks ago, Greeny, this was a fait accompli. It was not really going to be close. But there's so many things happening. And by the way, let's say some of these players are eligible. You're talking about players who have not been on that football field in real action. It could be chaotic. And I think that's giving some on the other side, Clemson, a little bit of hope. Because
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1: Cubs hit 9 home runs, 3 of them from Alex Bregman. Chicago beats the Brewers 17-3. Ketel Marte returns to the Diamondbacks, apologizing once again. Aaron Donald misses practice Monday, although Coach Sean McVay says that was part of the plan.
2: We've talked about our era with Matthew Stafford, who's the MVP in this. Let's make the most of that time together because we're fortunate to have the MVP on our team.
3: Les Snead is like, look, not too many teams can have a 37, 38-year-old quarterback who's still an elite quarterback. We do not have to carry him across the finish line.
4: Think about the impact that this move can not only have on Aaron Donald, but other people's legacies. Matthew Stafford gets another one. He has an MVP in his back pocket. He becomes top 5, top 7 quarterback of all time conversation.
1: Rams with a formidable roster as we head to the regular season. Formidable enough to run the table? ESPN analyst Mina Kimes.
5: I think probably the biggest risk to the team in general would be injuries or a lack of depth on the offensive line and the wide receiver position. This came up, of course, during the draft when they took Ty Simpson. And I think it could continue to be an issue, particularly offensive line, because Matthew Stafford, as incredible as he was last season and as good as I expect him to be this year, at his age, there is a disparity in his performance between how he is when he's kept clean versus pressured. That's actually bigger than a lot of quarterbacks in the NFL. And while the Rams offensive line has been very good and they were healthy last year, they're not very particularly deep, especially at tackle. Alaric Jackson, their left tackle, there's some questions about his availability, a potential suspension. We'll see about that. But if they were to lose him for any meaningful amount of time this season, I do think there'd be a pretty significant drop off at either of the tackle positions. So that is something I would monitor, as well as receiver. If they were to lose Adams or Nacua, they're not particularly deep there as well. They could lean on their multiple tight end sets as they did last year. But those would be the two things I would look at as areas of concerns for LA.
1: LA may be looking to go 17-0. Got to do it week by week. But Aaron Donald is, of course, back in the fold, bolstering an even already strong defense. Earlier on ESPN Radio, our Jeff Darlington.
6: No, he's a veteran. He's 35. Yeah, he doesn't want to go to training camp. Of course, he's okay with week one. He just doesn't want to do camp, which is what, I mean, that was the foregone conclusion for most of camp, that that was going to be the case. He wanted to make sure his body was ready, but he had no business being in there. But, I mean, I don't think you can overstate this tandem of Myles Garrett and Aaron Donald. It's easily, there's never been two players of their magnitude as opposing pass rushers on the same field. It's historic. And if Aaron Donald can hold up, I'm not worried about whether he still has the ability. It's a matter of whether he can stay healthy. But if they can both stay healthy, this is absolutely ridiculous. I have no idea what teams are going to do to combat it.
7: Outside of health, though, it doesn't seem like there's any concerns whatsoever on anybody's part about rust or about any sort of his skill set, you know, dissipating at all.
6: I would say if all of a sudden you saw him and he looked like he'd gained a lot of weight, I mean, he's such a big dude that if he had gained a lot of weight and suddenly you thought, okay, he enjoyed retirement, he doesn't look like that at all. He looks, and the other thing we have to remember here, this is not just some player. This is one of, if not the best defensive player in the history of the NFL. And I don't know that we're necessarily recognizing how different he is than everybody else. Certain people are just built to be able to handle something like this. And I think of the very few on the planet, he is absolutely one of them.
8: The whole damn undefeated talk, Jeff, though, drives me insane.
6: Yeah,
8: I mean, that's a lack of respect for a week in, week out, and how hard it is to win on Sundays.
6: Well, I think also the fact that, I mean, I fully recognize how good this team is going to be, but they're in a division that does not, even when the Patriots nearly did it, they were in the AFC East, and the Jets, Bills, and Dolphins were all pretty horrific at that point. So, like, that's not what they're dealing with in LA. I mean, it's the defending champs who, by the way, should be better this year. Like, that defense was monstrous last year, and I think they're going to be really good again. The 49ers, who knows if they can field a team with their injuries, but if they can, Kyle Shanahan always has his guys ready, and him and Sean McVay have huge battles. So if you told me that this was certain divisions in the league, I could buy it. I don't think that it is possible to go undefeated in that division.
1: Especially with the white hot spotlight on Los Angeles as we go into this season with that roster. It's what everybody's been talking about, including here on ESPN Radio.
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7: I know that the Rams are the big winner with Aaron Donald coming back. I think the second biggest winner in all of this is the Seattle Seahawks, the defending champs in their own division, because they only have two starters from the Super Bowl who aren't on the team. One of them, Kenneth Walker III, the Super Bowl MVP, goes to Kansas City, but they draft Jadarian Price, and Charbonnet is going to return from injury at some point, be 100%. They're flying under the radar in a really significant way. Not flying under the radar where we're not talking about them at all, but the focus is not on them to repeat in the way it has been in other champions in years past, because we're all looking at the Rams now. They're the villains of the NFL. They're the Dodgers. They are stacked. They are loaded with stars. Everyone, if you're not a Rams fan, wants them to fail. And we're all going to be focused on them. And that allows Seattle, I think, some grace here that most Super Bowl champions, defending champs, don't get.
0: The Golics.
10: Guess where the Rams ranked last year when sending four pass rushers in the league with a 31% pressure rate last year? Number one in the freaking NFL. And now they added Myles Garrett and Aaron Donald in the offseason. You've got a guy who took a year off of football, coming back and joining a line that added the reigning defensive player of the year and already had a whole trove of young players playing really well for Mike Shula.
0: The Rich Eisen Show.
11: If you want to somehow bottle them both up, oh, this guy did really well against Donald before. Sure, any given Sunday. You face him twice, you know his tendencies, you know this, you know that. Fine. You face Garrett, if you're a 49er, once every 4 years. Okay. Facing Donald and Garrett together, that's a once-a-week proposition now for the NFL.
0: Matt and Myron.
12: Projected. You don't think it's ridiculous?
13: No, not 14. That's the favorite to win the Super Bowl.
12: Okay, give me the percentage chance that you think the Rams could go undefeated.
13: 68, 70.
12: 68?
13: Potentially. Now, granted.
12: Wait, whoa.
13: Hold on a second.
12: You think there is a 68% chance the Rams are going undefeated?
13: Listen, I wasn't in your math class, so I don't know. Like, maybe it's a little high in the projection. But no, I think it's possible.
12: Okay, that's not okay? 68%.
13: What's the percentage? Percentage of 2%. It's possible. Okay, somewhere between 2 and 68.
0: Freddie and Harry.
14: For the first time since Kurt Warner, the greatest show on turf, we look at this Rams team that has the expectation of not just making it to the Super Bowl, but winning the whole damn thing. If you are the Rams, not saying you're not used to being the hunted, but not like this.
0: Amber and Ian.
7: It's the mere presence of Aaron Donald and Myles Garrett. Both of those guys require being double teamed. And yeah. So then what? Because there's only so many O-linemen you have.
0: Game night.
15: It was Myles Garrett. Once they added Myles Garrett, he was like, oh, hold on. So right. You can't double team me? I mean, you can, but, you know, your quarterback is going to get destroyed by Myles Garrett, so you basically can't. And I'm sure he probably retired partly because he got tired of double teams. You don't have to worry about that when you share a defensive line with Myles Garrett.
16: The question is, after being off for 2 years, can you actually go full throttle?
1: Questions are going to be answered between now and wintertime. SportsCenter All Night, ESPN Radio. Also over the weekend, the Jaguars trading for quarterback Quinn Ewers. On the Rich Eisen Show, their coach Liam Cohen.
17: I think Quinn, you know, really followed him a ton at Texas. We interviewed him coming out of the draft and really liked the guy. He's got a great sense of, you know, football. He gets the quarterback position. He's played it at a high level. He was highly recruited, 5-star quarterback, all those things. But really appreciated what he put on tape last year in Miami when he got some of those opportunities to go play, beat Tampa in one of those games there back at home. And I thought he did some really nice things. He's got arm talent, that's for sure. And now it's just about getting him onboarded. Nick Mullins and Joey Aguilar are right here right now as well with us. And all these guys are all hands on deck trying to get him up to speed. Spencer Whipple, our quarterback's coach, obviously very involved. And myself and Grant Yudinski will be a little bit more involved with Trevor as we lead up into the game.
1: Ewers played four games last season, completed two-thirds of his passes, 622 yards, three touchdowns, three picks as well. Raiders could wind up starting Fernando Mendoza sooner rather than later, but should they? Earlier on ESPN Radio, former quarterback and Super Bowl champ Nick Foles.
18: I think you just look at the track record at the teams that have done it the best, or the team that has really done it the best being the Green Bay Packers through the years. Obviously, they had guys that were in the system, you know, Brett Favre, Aaron Rodgers, and now it's Jordan Love, right? This is different. Kirk Cousins is coming in with someone he's familiar with, but on a different team being the Raiders. I'm big in just letting the rookie sit for and learning from Kirk, watching the game, getting to experience game day, the weekly prep. It's very different than college. I know winning a national championship at Indiana, winning the Heisman Trophy, playing at a high level, being with Coach Cignetti, who demands a lot, is going to be so valuable to him and his transition to the NFL. It already has been. But if I was the coach, I'm not. I know the fans want to see him play. I get it. For his longevity and his development, I think it's super valuable to let a veteran and Kirk Cousins go run this offense, prepare for these games, and allow Fernando to sit on the sidelines and watch him do that.
1: We'll see when he gets to play this season as a rookie. He's no rookie, but he did earn a roster spot. Odell Beckham Jr. is now back with the New York Giants.
19: It was a different feeling. It was, you know, something that I was prepared for, but you never know exactly how it feels until you're really dealing with it. So just truly proud of myself, you know, whatever the outcome was, like I came and I gave my best effort and I earned the right, you know, to be here. Like this wasn't given to me. You know, I was given the opportunity, but I wasn't given making it here where I'm at. So I'm truly happy about it. But like I say, not satisfied until I find ways to continue to get better and bring my best. You know, I talked to the coaches about it. I said, hold me to the highest standard. It's how it's always been for me, how it always will be. If you see me on a day where you feel like I'm not giving my best, like, wake up, you know what I mean? Like, be better, do better. So I'm excited about that. And as far as what I feel like I could do on the field, I feel confident in that. And you know, when I've never allowed anything anyone says to, like, shake their confidence, no matter what. People are gonna talk about me regardless, good, bad, whatever it is. It just kind of comes with the nature of truly the hard work that I put in to be able to have that opportunity for someone to speak about me, even on a bad day. You know, slow news day, sometimes people are going to use my name to boost their own whatever it is. So it is what it is. It comes with the territory. You know, my focus will always be just kind of block that out and come here, produce, and be the best me I could be.
1: Odell Beckham Jr., earning one of the 53 spots on the Giants roster. SportsCenter All Night, ESPN Radio. OBJ back with the Giants. Back to baseball, where Ketel Marte is back with the Diamondbacks. Monday playing his first game since August 16th in Atlanta in a stint on the IL, which started with that unexpected absence from a game in Boston. Through an interpreter, he explained,
20: me llevo bien con Tori. 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
21: I get along really well with Torrey, and you know, in that instance, I failed him by not showing up. That morning, I woke up, my body was in pain, and I just couldn't react. No one made the decision for me. I'm the one that made the decision to not show up.
20: Claro, yo como hombre me voy a parar enfrente de ellos, voy a pedirle disculpas, ¿sabes? 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O sea, un error, nosotros somos humanos y yo creo que un error lo comete cualquiera.
21: Definitely. Like a man, I'm going to stand up in front of them, ask for forgiveness. We're human. We all commit mistakes.
22: Ketel, do you have a message for the fans?
21: ¿Algún mensaje para la afición?
23: The other times it has happened, I asked for it to never happen again. And it's something that is a work in progress. And I think he told you he's human and he's not perfect. And we all have bad moments and bad days and things that we regret. And for him to come up here and tell you guys that, I know it wasn't easy. And this is as much progress as I've seen him make in communicating with you guys and with me.
1: Marte back in the lineup for the Diamondbacks, who lose to the Phillies 2-1. Phillies finish August at a major league best 21-7 that month. Red Sox facing the Mariners at Fenway. They score two in the bottom of the eighth, one in the bottom of the ninth, and then in the bottom of the tenth.
2: Three balls and two strikes. Bases loaded. The payoff. Swing and a high fly ball. Center field. That'll get it done. Off the monster. Eli White will score. And the Red Sox win another impossible ball game. His first Fenway game since May. Trevor Story has a moment made for a long time. 9-8 the final.
1: His sixth career walk-off hit. WEEI with the call. Red Sox the 9-8 win. Orioles a one-run victory. 2-1 over the Rockies. Baltimore moving half game behind the Guardians for the third wild card spot in the American League. Being honored in Queens. That's next. Sports Center all night. It's ESPN Radio.
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1: 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Over the weekend, Roger Federer inducted into the Tennis Hall of Fame in Newport on the heels of that. Monday, he was honored in New York at the U.S. Open.
2: It's been incredible, and it gave me a chance to look back at all the incredible people that have helped me along the way, the game that I love so much, what it gave me, and also maybe what I can say is just I had a little boy dare to dream when he was young. So I hope everybody who's young in the stadium, young at home, hopefully they have also a dream and they pursue it with the best ability they can, and it can bring you to a place like here tonight or to Newport to get inducted into the International Tennis Hall of Fame. It was incredible. I loved every minute, and I'm a little sad it's over, actually.
1: Impressive career for Roger Federer, certainly an understatement. 20 major singles titles. He was ranked number one for 310 weeks, including a record 237 consecutive weeks. ESPN analyst Andy Roddick knows about that.
3: His legacy will never go away. A lot of people saw what he did when everyone was watching. I had a front row seat to how he behaved when nobody was watching. And Mirka made that point so thoughtfully during the induction ceremony. He's the type of guy where in a training room, someone leaves a piece of trash without saying anything, he throws it away, right? Like he operates with that sort of thoughtfulness all the time, never forgets names, always looks you in the eye, was never better than anyone outside of the tennis court, only inside of the boundaries. So listen, he made my life hard for 10 years, and I'll consider him a friend forever. I just love the way he goes about his business. And at the core of everything that he believes in is this love for the game, and I'm happy we had this week, starting last Tuesday here in Newport, and now tonight to celebrate my friend Roger.
4: Be very gracious about him, considering that you said he made your life tough for 10 years. I mean, if this guy never exists, as they come on the scene, you got a few Wimbledons. I mean, you got a few more trophies in the case.
3: That's okay. Yeah, listen, Roger spoke about the journey, the camaraderie, the community of tennis. That doesn't often know whether it's a Wimbledon title or not. What we'll share forever is bigger than that. I know he has those relationships all across tennis.
4: So many people, when they watch this guy play tennis, just felt things they'd never felt before watching an athlete.
3: Yeah, he was fantastic. I mean, we talk about his five finals. I was in one of them in 2006, and he could turn any stadium into a home game, even for an American playing here in the U.S. Open final, but it was well-deserved.
1: Andy Roddick, who happens to be the last American man to win a Grand Slam singles title. That was the U.S. Open in 2003. Back to baseball. Padres, a 5-0 shutout of the Reds, who were shut out for the 15th time this season. As for the Mets and Rays,
5: the 1-1 swing and a fly ball left center field. Mullins racing back at the track. It is gone. Mark Vientos goes deep to left center field in his first game back. He gives the Mets a 2-0 lead in the seventh inning.
1: 880 ESPN New York, 3-2 the final as the Mets get the win.
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6: How good is that? Are you not entertained?
0: Number 4.
1: Astros maintain their 2-game lead in the division with a win over the White Sox and a first for Nelson Velasquez since joining Houston. AVME.
7: Swings and hammers. Left field. There's your first. How do you like that? Astros take the lead on Velasquez's laser shot to left field.
0: Number 3.
1: For Washington, Dalen Lyle with a solo shot in the fifth against the Marlins. Then he put them in front in the seventh. Nationals Radio Network.
8: The 1-0.
9: Lyle cracks one. Deep right field. Back toward the bullpen. And it is gone. Off the facing of the second deck. And the Nationals lead 4-3.
0: Number 2.
1: Washington getting 2 homers from Lyle. Cubs get a 3-homer night. Cubs Radio Network.
10: Wheel in the air, deep left field. It's got a chance. Gone. Good call, run. You like the matchup, and so did Alex Bregman. Here's another deep drive. Get out the tape measure. Long gone. Cubs go back-to-back. Alex Bregman with his second of the game. A long drive. Home run to left. His third of the game. And the Cubs with their ninth have just set a team record.
0: Number one.
1: At Fenway, Red Sox and Mariners came down to the 10th. WEEI.
5: Three balls and two strikes. Base is loaded. The payoff. Swing and a high fly ball. Center field. That'll get it done. Off the monster. Eli White will score. And the Red Sox win another impossible ball game. His first Fenway game since May. Trevor Story has a moment made for a long time. 9-8 the final.
1: Boston's first win after trailing by at least three in the eighth inning in more than 2 years. Cal Raleigh with a solo home run in the loss, seventh homer in his last 10 games, number 20 on the season, fifth consecutive 20-homer season. Well, they're smiling at the very least in L.A. That's next. 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
12: The Braves trying to make it 8 in a row against the Giants.
14: Swing a fly ball to deep center field. Cox back to the wall. Cox is going to leap, and it's out of his reach and a home run.
12: The Phillies and D-backs go at it in Arizona.
22: Stott swings and drives it high and deep to right field. It is well on its way.
12: We have the latest on Lane Kiffin trying to get former NFL players on LSU's roster.
23: If it makes your team better and it's legal to do and your players want it, I'll take the hit publicly for it.
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1: 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We're just over a week away from the start of the NFL season. College football hits full stride this weekend, but speaking of hits, there were the top two teams in the NL Central meeting at Wrigley, and coming off a weekend that saw Pete Crow Armstrong go yard five times in two games, Monday would feature Alex Bregman.
25: And the 2-2.
26: Drilled in the air, deep left field. It's got a chance. Gone. Good call, run. You like the matchup, and so did Alex Bregman. A two-run homer, a line drive. Straight away in left field, and the Cubs have opened up a 6-0 lead. Here's another deep drive. Get out the tape measure. Long gone. Cubs go back to back. Alex Bregman with his second of the game.
25: This is the way I make my living.
26: Yeah.
25: If you don't lob it, I'm going to whack it.
26: Here's his third. And that's exactly what Bregman just did. A long drive. Home run to left. His third of the game, and the Cubs, with their ninth, have just set a team record. Most homers in a game in franchise history.
1: They're the fourth different team in Major League history to hit nine homers in a game. Cubs Radio Network with the calls. Cubs, a 17-3 rout of the Brewers. Chicago with 62 home runs in the month of August, second most in a calendar month in baseball history. In 2019, the Yankees had 74 in August of that summer. Cubs with the 17-3 win over the Brewers. Nine homers. Alex Bregman had three of them.
27: What's the best part of a massive day like this?
28: It's fun. It's a blast. Obviously, playing in front of this atmosphere, it's a lot cooler doing it at home. So just happy with the team effort today. Honestly, a big win for us, and ready to go to bed and get back after it tomorrow.
27: Are you superstitious at all? Will you take anything you did from today and carry it over to tomorrow?
28: Try and do it again.
27: What did you think of Clay Holmes did for you guys? It again, and just another awesome start.
28: Thought he was awesome. I thought he had 5-6 pitches working, mixing a few four seams today, some curveball, sweeper, cutter combo, three different spins, and the sinker changeup was great as well. So I thought he did a great job just attacking his zone and not giving in.
1: Bregman with Marquee Sports Network after the win over Milwaukee. 12 homers for Bregman in the month of August, second most in baseball behind his teammate, Pete Crow Armstrong, who has 14. Kyle Harrison for Milwaukee, 3 2/3, gave up 9 earned runs and 5 homers. He had an ERA of 1.5 in his first two starts against the Cubs this season, including 7 shutout innings with 11 strikeouts on May 20th at Wrigley. Didn't fare as well in this one. Cubs with the 17-3 win. Braves went into Monday with the longest act win streak in the majors. They put their 7-game win streak on the line with the Giants in town.
14: 2-2. Hill swings, lines it over first. That's a fair ball. It'll reach the fence on a couple of bounces. Kisner has scored. Furman has scored. And into second with a pinch hit 2-run double is Turner Hill. Giants lead 5-3. Here's the pitch. Eldridge swings, line drive, base hit into left field. Turner being waved around third. Yastrzemski up with it. The throw home is not in time. Hill in with a head first dive. Bryce Eldridge delivers. It's 6-3 Giants.
1: Call on KNBR. Giants a 7-3 win over the Braves, who had that 7-game win streak come to an end. Giants have won 10 of their 12 matchups against the Braves over the last two seasons, including 5 straight wins at Truist Park. Rafael Devers, 1-for-3 with his 30th home run of the season. First Giants player to reach 30 in a season before September since Barry Bonds did it in 2004. In the American League, Central and West continue to be battleground divisions. In the Central, White Sox trying to put a little more cushion between themselves and Cleveland. Guardians idle on Monday. Astros leading the West, starting the week with a two-game lead in the division. Houston hosting Chicago.
2: Swings and hammers. Left field. There's your first. How do you like that? Astros take the lead on Velasquez's laser shot to left field.
1: His first as an Astro. KBME with the call. Astros double up the White Sox 6-3. Chicago losing back-to-back games following their four-game win streak. They lead the Central by three games. First time since 2021 they'll enter September leading the division. As for the Astros, Yordan Alvarez, 1-for-3 with a walk and an RBI. He'd be the first player to lead the league in Triple Crown categories entering September since Dick Allen in 1972. Astros maintain their lead over the Rangers in the AL West as Texas was keeping pace. Jacob deGrom shutting down the Athletics.
3: 2-2.

0: MVP in this. Let's make the most of that time together, right? We should. We believe that's the right thing to do because we're fortunate to have the MVP on our team playing quarterback at his age. That's a fortunate thing that we're going to try to take advantage of, and we'll get to the future in the future.
1: As for more of the reaction from inside the Rams facility, ESPN Rams reporter Lindsay Theory.
2: Sean McVay put it best. Everybody has a little extra bounce in their step. But this is what was most interesting to me in learning about this. 14 weeks ago, when this really became a percolating issue for Aaron Donald, one team executive tells me he was actually really surprised to learn that Aaron Donald was even considering coming back. Sean McVay also expressed that he was surprised when Aaron first expressed an interest in returning because, as McVay put it, when he retired, he meant it. And going forward, they continue to have conversations, but Aaron Donald never expressed an interest in returning until, obviously, he did. And now the Rams and Sean McVay are very excited to have him back. Obviously, he's going to be joining Myles Garrett, but he also joins a young front that includes Kobe Turner, Byron Young, and Braden Fisk. And I spoke with Braden Fisk before Donald's decision came down. Braden Fisk telling me, what more could you ask for than playing with two future Hall of Famers?
3: The Rams play their first regular season game in just 10 days in Australia. What can you tell us about the plan to utilize Donald in week one?
2: Yeah, I asked Aaron Donald what his expectation was for week one with that game being in Australia. He tells me that he's taking it day by day. He says he wants to earn everything around here. He doesn't want anything given to him. We really saw that in day one of practice when Aaron Donald was at the back of the line. That's just not something we're quite used to seeing. That being said, there is no timeline really put on his return. He does not want to rush it. Sean McVay will not also set a date as to when we're going to see him in action. But I can tell you that after covering Aaron Donald since 2016, it would be very surprising if we do not see him take the field, at least in some capacity, in that week one matchup against the 49ers in Australia.
1: Sean McVay not wanting to put a timeline on when Aaron Donald will play, but didn't rule out Donald traveling to Australia to play in the season opener against the Niners. How should McVay manage him this season? ESPN analyst Dan Orlovsky.
4: Aaron Donald came back to play one more season and win the Super Bowl, not just to have another year under his belt. And so I think the goal should be starting from the end and working backwards. How do you get the best version of Aaron Donald in January and into February? Because that's what the end result for this team should be. So I think September is a little bit of a feel it out. Is it 10 snaps a game? Is it 12 snaps a game? Is it situational? You're trying not to overexert him early in that season. You're not going to win the Super Bowl in September anyway. So I think it's just trying to figure out what's going to be best for him for the long haul. This is a team that should play 20 games this year. That's a long year. And so I think you're trying to take it slow early on and see what he has.
1: Rams were a Super Bowl favorite before Donald returned, and now they add another key piece on defense to the guys at PTI. Frank Isola, Tony Kornheiser.
5: Hi, Frank. What is your reaction to Aaron Donald coming out of retirement?
6: I think it's great, obviously, for the Rams. I think it's a scary proposition for the rest of the NFL. I understand Aaron Donald hadn't played for 2 years, but when he did play, we're talking about one of the all-time great players. He looks like he's in terrific shape. And obviously, he came back, Tony, because he believes they have a chance to win. And they also added Myles Garrett during the offseason. Between the two of them, they have 236 career sacks or 56 career sacks. So they could be a dominant defense. And if you look at that division, is brutal. With San Francisco and obviously the Super Bowl champs there. The two games they lost in Seattle, week 16, and then the NFC Championship game, they gave up 69 points. That includes 31 in the NFC title game. So the Rams knew they had to get better defensively. How about getting better defensively with these two guys? How are you going to double team them? You can't double team both guys. So they have a chance to be a really, really special team with a great defense.
5: That's very exciting. That division that you're talking about with Seattle, which is the Super Bowl champion, and San Francisco, that's like the group of death in the World Cup. Arizona, there's no chance. Nobody is going to bet that Arizona is going to win any divisional games whatsoever. It's exciting for the league. It gives you a reason to watch a lot of football. What you don't know, and because everybody anticipated this was going to happen, the walk up to this has been months. What you don't know is what Aaron Donald's body is going to feel like after the second game, after the third game, after the fourth game. If Aaron Donald's going to sit in a cold tub and say to himself, what am I doing here? This is completely insane. I mean, it gives

0: everyone a chance to certainly make the Rams, if not the favorite, a favorite. Just one stat going out of this, though. In the last 30 years, the Rams are now on the betting line plus 500 to win the Super Bowl. In the last 30 years, there have been 20 such teams going into a season plus 500 to win a Super Bowl. And what they all have in common is they didn't. None of them won the Super Bowl. So we'll see how the Rams do. We'll see.
1: Yeah. Well, look at it this way. If, let me give you a scenario. If they finish with the best record in the NFC, that means you get a bye. They would, in theory, play two games at SoFi. And if they were to win both of them, the Super Bowl is at SoFi.
0: SoFi.
1: So they may not have to travel at all in the postseason. Pretty amazing. That's it. We're done. Back to you.
2: Rams and their roster certainly formidable, especially on defense. Earlier on the Pat McAfee show.
3: It just doesn't feel real that Aaron Donald and Myles Garrett are going to line up next to each other. From the beginning of this whole conversation about Myles Garrett coming back and being like, could that entice Aaron Donald to potentially want to come out of retirement? 2 years removed, he retired at the peak of football and of his game as a world champion. 2 years into retirement, I think he was obviously like most football players, especially at the top of the game, maybe getting a little itch, you know, trying to scratch that itch a little bit, working out, how you doing, keep it moving. Sees Myles Garrett get sent over to Los Angeles Rams, goes, wait a minute, me and Myles Garrett next to each other, somebody's got to get doubled. Somebody's not going to get doubled. One of us is not. This seems like a dream scenario of the Avengers. And then he finds out he can get paid $20 million, up to $30 million to do as such, and he doesn't come back until the end of training camp. I mean, this feels like a perfect setup for Aaron Donald and the Los Angeles Rams.
2: And if the Rams do get another ring?
4: This is a team that has four Hall of Famers on it and a coach that is trending towards being in that conversation as well. If they're healthy, meaningful game, meaning like win or go home, I don't think anybody can keep it within single digits as long as they're healthy. Oh. It's a long road to get there. And think about the impact that this move can not only have on Aaron Donald, but other people's legacies. Matthew Stafford gets another one. He has an MVP in his back pocket. He becomes top five, top seven quarterback of all time conversation. The same with Sean McVay. A second Super Bowl puts him in to a different echelon. I think this, and also it puts pressure on them like we haven't seen in two decades. Like the Patriots going undefeated. That's the type of pressure I think that is in L.A.
2: ESPN analyst Dan Orlovsky. Aaron Donald, back in L.A. Look who's out in L.A. That's next. SportsCenter All Night continues. It's ESPN Radio.
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1: 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First round action continuing at the U.S. Open Monday on the women's side. The top seed moves on.
2: And there it is. Sabalenka survives the first round.
3: 9-2 sets in 6-2.
2: Soria pushed her. But she's through. The two-time defending champion and world number one.
1: Sabalenka advancing in straight sets. Two-time reigning U.S. Open champion seeking to become the first woman to win three straight since Serena Williams did it between 2012 and 2014. The eighth seed, Iga Swiatek, advances in straight sets. Naomi Osaka also moves on in straight sets. Both sets, though, were tiebreakers. Osaka moving into the second round. First season since 2018, she's won a match at all four majors. On the men's side, the two seed moving on, Carlos Alcaraz playing his first singles match since Barcelona in mid-April. We had to withdraw from that event due to a right wrist injury. He's now 21-0 in opening round matches at majors. The eighth seed, Ben Shelton of America, four-set win, dropped the first set before winning the next three. Shelton was broken three times on serve in the opening set before finally moving on.
4: Started off with a little bit of nerves tonight, but honestly, I found my rhythm at some point through the second set. Obviously, a lot of credit to Talon. He's a difficult player to play. He doesn't give you a lot of rhythm, has an attacking game style, and I found things really difficult for the first set tonight. So really happy to be out here on Ash again. This is where I feel comfortable and happy to be playing in front of you guys.
5: Understandable, your first round match on Ash. Roger Federer is in the house. The nerves would be there. How do you work your way through the nerves in a match?
4: I think it's situation scenarios I've been in before. Been down a set or even worse in this tournament and in other tournaments throughout the year. I think that, knowing that I was going to find my game as it goes and kind of use the crowd as inspiration when I needed it, was a big part for me tonight and really helped me through it.
1: Shelton into the second round of the U.S. Open for the fourth consecutive year. As the 8 seed, the 11 seed Francis Tiafoe advances, took him 5 sets. 22nd consecutive major win in first round matches, though 9th consecutive first round win at the U.S. Open, but needed 5 sets to get there. SportsCenter All Night, ESPN Radio.
6: Big 12 unanimously agreed to ban professionals from returning to Big 12 schools in all sports. This follows in line with similar concepts announced by the Big 10 and SEC.
7: The obvious has come to fruition. People in college athletics don't want people to leave the NFL and come back to college athletics.
1: Focus will be on the field this week for college football, but it is a key week for college athletics. A shakeup at UCLA, as the school fires athletic director Martin Jarmond on Monday in a letter to the community. The school chancellor explaining the moves, citing that the Bruins athletics, quote, currently carries a significant financial deficit and its current path is not sustainable. Meanwhile, there's the divisiveness in college football over whether players who were on NFL rosters during training camp should be on the field in college this coming week. That will hit a courtroom on Thursday. ESPN's Heather Dinich.
8: Kiffin said earlier today that it's way too early in the week to try to predict if these guys will play on Saturday in the season opener against Clemson, let alone start. He did, however, say that two of them are practicing, former Notre Dame defensive lineman Junior Tui Halamaka and tight end Daquan Wright, who was cut by the Cleveland Browns, are practicing. Both the SEC and Kiffin have said that is not breaking any rules. They're allowed to practice. But the SEC and LSU are both waiting for a judge in Baton Rouge to rule on Thursday whether it's going to uphold the original ruling, which is saying the SEC cannot penalize LSU for having these guys play, or reverse the ruling and say the SEC can enforce strict penalties, which would include suspending Kiffin for half the season if he were to play those guys, and also fining them 50% of the football department's budget and taking away LSU's voting rights. But Kiffin told me this morning that if he's not allowed to play these guys, he's not going to play them. He's going to follow the rules no matter where it comes from, the courts or the SEC.
9: As we wait to see who takes the field for LSU on Saturday night, what is this team, which features over 40 transfers, capable of doing this season?
8: 48 to be exact. It's the second most in the SEC, one of the most in the country, including Sam Levitt at quarterback. This team is capable of playing in the college football playoff this year. If you look at their schedule, ESPN's FPI gives them a 75% chance to beat Clemson and to win every other game on their schedule, with the exception of the game against Texas. So when you look at this roster, with or without these guys who dabbled in the NFL for a skinny minute, there's plenty of talent on all sides of the ball. This is yet another team from the SEC that should be in the committee's top 12.
1: We'll see what happens by the end of the season. LSU has a gauntlet to run first. Lane Kiffin certainly in the spotlight off the field. Meanwhile, at Texas, Coach Steve Sarkisian thinks NFL players are NFL players.
10: These players on all of our rosters, not just ours, have been working for 9 months for this moment on Saturday, which then will lead into the next 5 to 6 months. The fact that somebody out there is going to take a player on off of an NFL roster and tell somebody who's been doing it for 9 months, go kick rocks, that doesn't sit well with me. I think that's wrong. That morally is wrong. So I think our presidents, ADs, and chancellors got it right, and we'll support it, and we'll fall in line.
1: Meanwhile, our Paul Feinbaum says, focus on the field.
11: It is critical for him to win this game. A couple of weeks ago, Greeny, this was a fait accompli. It was not really going to be close. But there's so many things happening. And by the way, let's say some of these players are eligible. You're talking about players who have not been on that football field in real action. It could be chaotic. And I think that's giving some on the other side, Clemson, a little bit of hope. Because
1: Clemson and LSU this weekend. You'll hear it here on ESPN Radio. SportsCenter All Night continues.
12: Tuesday's Rich Eisen Show is going to be great. 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Josh Pate will join us to break it all down. 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
1: Cubs hit 9 home runs, 3 of them from Alex Bregman. Chicago beats the Brewers 17-3. Ketel Marte returns to the Diamondbacks, apologizing once again. Aaron Donald misses practice Monday, although Coach Sean McVay says that was part of the plan.
2: We've talked about our era with Matthew Stafford, who's the MVP in this. Let's make the most of that time together, because we're fortunate to have the MVP on our team.
3: Les Snead is like, look, not too many teams can have a 37, 38-year-old quarterback who's still an elite quarterback. We do not have to carry him across the finish line.
4: Think about the impact that this move can not only have on Aaron Donald, but other people's legacies. Matthew Stafford gets another one. He has an MVP in his back pocket. He becomes top 5, top 7 quarterback of all time conversation.
1: Rams with a formidable roster as we head to the regular season. Formidable enough to run the table? ESPN analyst Mina Kimes.
5: I think probably the biggest risk to the team in general would be injuries or a lack of depth on the offensive line and the wide receiver position. This came up, of course, during the draft when they took Ty Simpson. And I think it could continue to be an issue, particularly offensive line, because Matthew Stafford, as incredible as he was last season and as good as I expect him to be this year, at his age, there is a disparity in his performance between how he is when he's kept clean versus pressured. That's actually bigger than a lot of quarterbacks in the NFL. And while the Rams offensive line has been very good and they were healthy last year, they're not very particularly deep, especially at tackle. Alaric Jackson, their left tackle, there's some questions about his availability, a potential suspension. We'll see about that. But if they were to lose him for any meaningful amount of time this season, I do think there'd be a pretty significant drop off at either of the tackle positions. So that is something I would monitor, as well as receiver. If they were to lose Adams or Nacua, they're not particularly deep there as well. They couldn't lean on their multiple tight end sets as they did last year. But those would be the two things I would look at as areas of concerns for L.A.
1: L.A. maybe looking to go 17-0. Got to do it week by week. But Aaron Donald is, of course, back in the fold, bolstering an even already strong defense. Earlier on ESPN Radio, our Jeff Darlington.
6: No, he's a veteran. He's 35. Yeah, he doesn't want to go to training camp. Of course, he's okay with week one. He just doesn't want to do camp, which is what, I mean, that was the foregone conclusion for most of camp, that that was going to be the case. He wanted to make sure his body was ready, but he had no business being in there. But, I mean, I don't think you can overstate this tandem of Myles Garrett and Aaron Donald. It's easily, there's never been two players of their magnitude as opposing pass rushers on the same field. It's historic. And if Aaron Donald can hold up, I'm not worried about whether he still has the ability. It's a matter of whether he can stay healthy. But if they can both stay healthy, this is absolutely ridiculous. I have no idea what teams are going to do to combat it.
7: Outside of health, though, it doesn't seem like there's any concerns whatsoever on anybody's part about rust or about any sort of his skill set, you know, dissipating at all.
6: I would say if all of a sudden you saw him and he looked like he'd gained a lot of weight, I mean, he's such a big dude that if he had gained a lot of weight and suddenly you thought, okay, he enjoyed retirement, he doesn't look like that at all. He looks, and the other thing we have to remember here, this is not just some player. This is one of, if not the best defensive player in the history of the NFL. And I don't know that we're necessarily recognizing how different he is than everybody else. Certain people are just built to be able to handle something like this. And I think of the very few on the planet, he is absolutely one of them.
8: The whole damn undefeated talk, Jeff, though, drives me insane.
6: Yeah,
8: I mean, that's a lack of respect for a week in, week out, and how hard it is to win on Sundays.
6: Well, I think also the fact that, I mean, I fully recognize how good this team is going to be, but they're in a division that does not, even when the Patriots nearly did it, they were in the AFC East, and the Jets, Bills, and Dolphins were all pretty horrific at that point. So, like, that's not what they're dealing with in L.A. I mean, it's the defending champs who, by the way, should be better this year. Like, that defense was monstrous last year, and I think they're going to be really good again. The 49ers, who knows if they can field a team with their injuries, but if they can, Kyle Shanahan always has his guys ready, and him and Sean McVay have huge battles. So if you told me that this was certain divisions in the league, I could buy it. I don't think that it is possible to go undefeated in that division.
1: Especially with the white hot spotlight on Los Angeles as we go into this season with that roster. It's what everybody's been talking about, including here on ESPN Radio.
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7: I know that the Rams are the big winner with Aaron Donald coming back. I think the second biggest winner in all of this is the Seattle Seahawks, the defending champs in their own division, because they only have two starters from the Super Bowl who aren't on the team. One of them, Kenneth Walker III, the Super Bowl MVP, goes to Kansas City, but they draft Jadarian Price, and Charbonnet is going to return from injury at some point, be 100%. They're flying under the radar in a really significant way. Not flying under the radar where we're not talking about them at all, but the focus is not on them to repeat in the way it has been in other champions in years past, because we're all looking at the Rams now. They're the villains of the NFL. They're the Dodgers. They are stacked. They are loaded with stars. Everyone, if you're not a Rams fan, wants them to fail. And we're all going to be focused on them. And that allows Seattle, I think, some grace here that most Super Bowl champions, defending champs, don't get.
0: The Golics.
10: Guess where the Rams ranked last year when sending four pass rushers in the league with a 31% pressure rate last year? Number one in the freaking NFL. And now they added Myles Garrett and Aaron Donald in the offseason. You've got a guy who took a year off of football, coming back and joining a line that added the reigning defensive player of the year and already had a whole trove of young players playing really well for Mike Shula.
0: The Rich Eisen Show.
11: If you want to somehow bottle them both up, oh, this guy did really well against Donald before. Sure. Any given Sunday. You face him twice. You know his tendencies. You know this. You know that. Fine. You face Garrett, if you're a 49er, once every 4 years. Okay. Facing Donald and Garrett together, that's a once-a-week proposition now for the NFL.
0: Matt and Myron.
12: Projected. You don't think it's ridiculous?
13: No, not 14. That's the favorite to win the Super Bowl.
12: Okay, give me the percentage chance that you think the Rams could go undefeated.
13: 68, 70.
12: 68?
13: Potentially. Now, granted.
12: Wait.
13: Hold on a second.
12: You think there is a 68% chance the Rams are going undefeated?
13: Listen, I wasn't in your math class, so I don't know. Like, maybe it's a little high in the projection. But no, I think it's possible.
12: Okay, that's not okay? 68%.
13: What's the percentage of 2%. It's possible? Okay, somewhere between 2 and 68.
0: Freddie and Harry.
14: For the first time since Kurt Warner, the greatest show on turf, we look at this Rams team that has the expectation of not just making it to the Super Bowl, but winning the whole damn thing. If you are the Rams, not saying you're not used to being the hunted, but not like this.
0: Amber and Ian.
7: It's the mere presence of Aaron Donald and Myles Garrett. Both of those guys require being double teamed. And yeah. So then what? Because there's only so many O-linemen you have.
0: Game night.
15: It was Myles Garrett. Once they added Myles Garrett, he was like, oh, hold on. So right. You can't double team me? I mean, you can, but, you know, your quarterback is going to get destroyed by Myles Garrett, so you basically can't. And I'm sure he probably retired partly because he got tired of double teams. You don't have to worry about that when you share a defensive line with Myles Garrett.
8: The question is, after being off for 2 years, can you actually go full throttle?
1: Questions are going to be answered between now and wintertime. SportsCenter All Night, ESPN Radio. Also over the weekend, the Jaguars trading for quarterback Quinn Ewers. On the Rich Eisen Show, their coach Liam Cohen.
16: I think Quinn, you know, really followed him a ton at Texas. We interviewed him coming out of the draft and really liked the guy. He's got a great sense of, you know, football. He gets the quarterback position. He's played it at a high level. He was highly recruited, 5-star quarterback, all those things. But really appreciated what he put on tape last year in Miami when he got some of those opportunities to go play, beat Tampa in one of those games there back at home. And I thought he did some really nice things. He's got arm talent, that's for sure. And now it's just about getting him onboarded. Nick Mullins and Joey Aguilar are right here right now as well with us. And all these guys are all hands on deck trying to get him up to speed. Spencer Whipple, our quarterback's coach, obviously very involved. And myself and Grant Yudinski will be a little bit more involved with Trevor as we lead up into the game.
1: Ewers played four games last season, completed two-thirds of his passes, 622 yards, three touchdowns, three picks as well. Raiders could wind up starting Fernando Mendoza sooner rather than later, but should they? Earlier on ESPN Radio, former quarterback and Super Bowl champ Nick Foles.
17: I think you just look at the track record at the teams that have done it the best, or the team that has really done it the best being the Green Bay Packers through the years. Obviously, they had guys that were in the system, you know, Brett Favre, Aaron Rodgers, and now it's Jordan Love, right? This is different. Kirk Cousins is coming in with someone he's familiar with, but on a different team being the Raiders. I'm big in just letting the rookie sit for and learning from Kirk, watching the game, getting to experience game day, the weekly prep. It's very different than college. I know winning a national championship at Indiana, winning the Heisman Trophy, playing at a high level, being with Coach Cignetti, who demands a lot, is going to be so valuable to him and his transition to the NFL. It already has been. But if I was the coach, I'm not. I know the fans want to see him play. I get it. For his longevity and his development, I think it's super valuable to let a veteran and Kirk Cousins go run this offense, prepare for these games, and allow Fernando to sit on the sidelines and watch him do that.
1: We'll see when he gets to play this season as a rookie. He's no rookie, but he did earn a roster spot. Odell Beckham Jr. is now back with the New York Giants.
18: It was a different feeling. It was, you know, something that I was prepared for, but you never know exactly how it feels until you're really dealing with it. So just truly proud of myself, you know, whatever the outcome was, like I came and I gave my best effort and I earned the right, you know, to be here. Like this wasn't given to me. You know, I was given the opportunity, but I wasn't given making it here where I'm at. So I'm truly happy about it. But like I say, not satisfied until I find ways to continue to get better and bring my best. You know, I talked to the coaches about it. I said, hold me to the highest standard. It's how it's always been for me, how it always will be. If you see me on a day where you feel like I'm not giving my best, like, wake up, you know what I mean? Like, be better, do better. So I'm excited about that. And as far as what I feel like I could do on the field, I feel confident in that. And you know, when I've never allowed anything anyone says to, like, shake their confidence, no matter what. People are going to talk about me regardless, good, bad, whatever it is. It just kind of comes with the nature of truly the hard work that I put in to be able to have that opportunity for someone to speak about me, even on a bad day. You know, slow news days, sometimes people are going to use my name to boost their own whatever it is. So it is what it is. It comes with the territory. You know, my focus will always be just kind of block that out and come here, produce, and be the best me I could be.
1: Odell Beckham Jr. earning one of the 53 spots on the Giants roster. SportsCenter All Night, ESPN Radio. OBJ back with the Giants. Back to baseball, where Ketel Marte is back with the Diamondbacks. Monday playing his first game since August 16th in Atlanta in a stint on the IL, which started with that unexpected absence from a game in Boston. Through an interpreter, he explained,
19: me llevo bien con Tori. 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
20: I get along really well with Torrey, and you know, in that instance, I failed him by not showing up. That morning, I woke up, my body was in pain, and I just couldn't react. No one made the decision for me. I'm the one that made the decision to not show up.
19: Claro, yo como hombre me voy a parar enfrente de ellos, voy a pedirle disculpas, sabe. 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Sabe, un error. Nosotros somos humanos, y yo creo que un error lo comete cualquiera.
20: Definitely. Like a man, I'm going to stand up in front of them, ask for forgiveness. We're human. We all commit mistakes.
21: Ketel, do you have a message for the fans?
20: ¿Algún mensaje para la afición?
22: The other times that it's happened, I asked for it to never happen again. And it's something that is a work in progress. And I think he told you he's human and he's not perfect. And we all have bad moments and bad days and things that we regret. And for him to come up here and tell you guys that, I know it wasn't easy. And this is as much progress as I've seen him make in communicating with you guys and with me.
1: Marte back in the lineup for the Diamondbacks, who lose to the Phillies 2-1. Phillies finish August at a Major League best 21-7 that month. Red Sox facing the Mariners at Fenway. They score two in the bottom of the eighth, one in the bottom of the ninth, and then in the bottom of the tenth.
2: Three balls and two strikes. Bases loaded. The payoff. Swinging a high fly ball. Center field. That'll get it done. Off the monster. Eli White will score. And the Red Sox win another impossible ball game. His first Fenway game since May. Trevor Story has a moment made for a long time. 9-8 the final.
1: His sixth career walk-off hit. WEEI with the call. Red Sox the 9-8 win. Orioles a one-run victory. 2-1 over the Rockies. Baltimore moving half game behind the Guardians for the third wildcard spot in the American League. Being honored in Queens. That's next. 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
1: 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Over the weekend, Roger Federer inducted into the Tennis Hall of Fame in Newport on the heels of that. Monday, he was honored in New York at the U.S. Open.
2: It's been incredible, and it gave me a chance to look back at all the incredible people that have helped me along the way, the game that I love so much, what it gave me, and also maybe what I can say is just I had a little boy dare to dream when he was young. So I hope everybody who's young in the stadium, young at home, hopefully they have also a dream and they pursue it with the best ability they can, and it can bring you to a place like here tonight or to Newport to get inducted into the International Tennis Hall of Fame. It was incredible. I loved every minute, and I'm a little sad it's over, actually.
1: Impressive career for Roger Federer, certainly an understatement. 20 major singles titles. He was ranked number one for 310 weeks, including a record 237 consecutive weeks. ESPN analyst Andy Roddick knows about that.
3: His legacy will never go away. A lot of people saw what he did when everyone was watching. I had a front row seat to how he behaved when nobody was watching. And Mirka made that point so thoughtfully during the induction ceremony. He's the type of guy where in a training room, someone leaves a piece of trash without saying anything, he throws it away, right? Like he operates with that sort of thoughtfulness all the time, never forgets names, always looks you in the eye, was never better than anyone outside of the tennis court, only inside of the boundaries. So listen, he made my life hard for 10 years, and I'll consider him a friend forever. I just love the way he goes about his business. And at the core of everything that he believes in is this love for the game, and I'm happy we had this week, starting last Tuesday here in Newport, and now tonight to celebrate my friend Roger.
4: Be very gracious about him, considering that you said he made your life tough for 10 years. I mean, if this guy never exists, he doesn't come on the scene. You got a few Wimbledons. I mean, you got a few more trophies in the case.
3: That's okay. Yeah, listen, Roger spoke about the journey, the camaraderie, the community of tennis. That doesn't often know whether it's a Wimbledon title or not. What we'll share forever is bigger than that. I know he has those relationships all across tennis.
4: So many people, when they watch this guy play tennis, just felt things they'd never felt before watching an athlete.
3: Yeah, he was fantastic. I mean, I played, we talk about his five finals. I was in one of them in 2006, and he could turn any stadium into a home game, even for an American playing here in the U.S. Open final, but it was well-deserved.
1: Andy Roddick, who happens to be the last American man to win a Grand Slam singles title. That was U.S. Open in 2003. Back to baseball. Padres, a 5-0 shutout of the Reds, who are shut out for the 15th time this season. As for the Mets and Rays,
5: the 1-1 swing and a fly ball left center field. Mullins racing back at the track. It is gone. Mark Vientos goes deep to left center field in his first game back. He gives the Mets a 2-0 lead in the seventh inning.
1: 880 ESPN New York, 3-2 the final as the Mets get the win.
0: Sports Center All Night. 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
6: How good is that? Are you ready to take?
0: Number 4.
1: Astros maintain their 2-game lead in the division with a win over the White Sox and a first for Nelson Velasquez since joining Houston. AVME.
7: Swings and hammers. Left field. There's your first. How do you like that? Astros take the lead on Velasquez's laser shot to left field.
0: Number 3.
1: For Washington, Dalen Lyle with a solo shot in the fifth against the Marlins. Then he put them in front in the seventh. Nationals Radio Network.
8: The 1-0.
7: Lyle cracks one. Deep right field. Back toward the bullpen. And it is gone. Off the facing of the second deck. And the Nationals lead 4-3.
0: Number 2.
1: Washington getting two homers from Lyle. Cubs get a 3-homer night. Cubs Radio Network.
9: Drilled in the air, deep left field. It's got a chance. Gone. Good call, Ron. You liked the matchup, and so did Alex Bregman. Here's another deep drive. Get out the tape measure. Long gone. Cubs go back to back. Alex Bregman with his second of the game. A long drive. Home run to left. His third of the game. And the Cubs with their ninth have just set a team record.
0: Number one.
1: At Fenway, Red Sox and Mariners came down to the 10th. WEEI.
5: Three balls and two strikes. Bases loaded. The payoff. Swing.

0: Austin's first win after trailing by at least three runs in the eighth inning in more than 2 years. It's Tuesday, and it's September. 1st of September is upon us, and so is Unsportsmanlike. Michelle Smallman with Courtney Cronin and David Dennis Jr. I'm Jay Reynolds, back tomorrow with SportsCenter All Night at ESPN Radio.
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4: This is Unsportsmanlike with Chris Canty, Evan Cohen, and Michelle Smallman.
18: A complisol is a compliment and an insult.
19: I've never heard that term.
18: Oh, I get complisolted all the time. Yeah. Wow, Michelle, you're gorgeous. Your hair today is ugly. Complisol.
19: No, that's a compliment.
18: No. If someone said, wow, you're thin, but you look fat today, that's a complisol.
19: Compliment for me.
18: No, because if you're giving me a complisol, you mean the insult more than the compliment. When you see my face up against you, trademark complisol? Is that a Michelle Smallman word? I don't know. Let's debate it. Alongside Courtney Cronin and David Dennis Jr., it's Unsportsmanlike. 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Good morning, guys. Do you talk about Compley Salts? Is that a Michelle word?
3: I think it is. I haven't heard that rejoin in a long time, and I remember when that started making the waves. And
18: making waves.
3: You are a trendsetter because I think I've used Compley Salt to describe the backhanded compliments that people will give each other more than one time. So thank you for being a trendsetter.
18: No problem. David Dennis Jr., are you a Compley Salter or a receiver of a Compley Salt?
13: I'm just a receiver of insults for the most part. The Compley is left behind. Also, hearing that rejoin has really highlighted what kind of weekend you had in Miami. Like, it's kind of like the difference is kind of striking there. You had a party. It was a good time hanging out with Flo Rida, I think, right?
18: Actually, he was at my dinner spot. Oh, he sat at the table next to me.
3: Mm-hmm. Only you.
18: How do I end up in these situations? I don't know how I end up in those situations. But I always say, David, and good observation on the voice today, it's a delicate instrument. My voice is a delicate instrument. Mm-hmm. And if I have to talk over things, over loud noises, I lose my voice like that. Mm. And I don't know if you guys have ever been to Miami. A lot of loud music at restaurants.
13: Do tell.
18: At various clubs or establishments, a lounge. Perhaps. I apologize for the voice, but it's almost like we're in mid-season form. You know, it is September 1st, so I'm feeling like we're in mid-season form. I think if anyone is qualified to give a Compley Salt to the Rams, it might be me, Michelle Smallman. So I'm going to give one here. The Rams are better at this than anybody else in the NFL. They are better at building teams than anyone in the NFL. That being said, I hope they lose every single game. And a thought came to me last night, guys, and I texted Nuno, one of our amazing producers. We assume that Aaron Donald is going to step back on the football field now that he joined the Rams on a one-year deal, unretired, of course, and be awesome. We assume that we are going to see the version of a three-time defensive player of the year, an eight-time first-team All-Pro, a 10-time Pro Bowler, and a defensive rookie of the year. We assume that he is going to line up with Myles Garrett and be a nightmare. But guys, what happens if he's not? What happens if he's regressed? And I know he said many times that he would not have put himself in this position if he didn't think he was ready to go, if he didn't think that he was back to one of the best players in the NFL, that type of form. But Courtney, is there a chance that Aaron Donald has regressed just a little?
3: I think it's realistic to look at anybody who sat out of football for 2 years and think that it might take them a bit to get up to speed if they get there at all. Aaron Donald certainly feels like a different breed, but even if he's 60% of who he was back when he was winning all those Defensive Player of the Year awards, back when we saw him in 2023, don't you think that his presence alone is going to help the dynamic of that defensive line? If you have him and teams are going to, when they see him in there, they're adding, you know, you're adding your guard and your center. You're going to add as much attention as you can to try to help prevent him from destroying and blowing up your backfield. That's going to free up Myles Garrett. That's going to free up Byron Young. That's going to allow the rest of the defensive line, whoever they have maybe coming off the edge blitzing, that's going to allow them to do their job. His presence is a present for this defensive line because it's going to command respect and attention that someone of his pedigree has earned. So even if you're not getting the peak Aaron Donald, which I still don't believe I think he retired not even on top yet. I think he still had an extra gear or two to get to. Totally. And that's the scary part because when you watch him work out, when you watch all of the things that we've seen over the last couple of years, wondering if this moment was going to happen to where he'd come back to the NFL, I still think this is somebody who's in the peak physical shape of his life to where just standing there, just being a part of that defensive line, even if you're a decoy, it's going to help the rest of your defense.
13: Cronin, this is, I salute you for entertaining this conversation because I see what's going on here with Smalls.
18: What?
13: We are, over the last 2 days, we're watching the different stages of hating a team, like pre-hating a team before the season starts. Yesterday, it was they're unstoppable. They're the villains. This isn't fair. They may go undefeated, all of these things. And now,
18: you're propping them up in case they fall, David?
13: Yeah. Well, and then after a night sleeping on it, Smalls comes back with, what if they just stink? What if they're just not good after overall? Like, these are the phases of coping with a team that you deeply hate for no fault of the actual player's own. that you deeply hate and hoping that bad things happen for them. This is phase two, which is maybe this just doesn't work out. Maybe Aaron Donald is washed, which if like there's no negative to having him on the team. There's like literally no negative. If he's not good, he just won't play a lot. And if he doesn't play a lot, the team can still win the Super Bowl without him playing a lot. And if he plays and just changes the course of one game, he's kind of worth the salary that he's getting. Like, there's no negative of having it. They're not dependent on Aaron Donald to win a Super Bowl. They can win one without him. He is just the extra icing on this very loaded cake of greatness.
18: You don't think it's a fair question to ask if someone who hasn't played football since the 2023 season could regress and we're expecting him to just come out there firing on all cylinders? You don't think it's fair to wonder, as Courtney said, if it will take a while for him to build that back up and get back to football speed?
13: Yeah, I mean, it's fair to ask. We could ask if he's going to regress, and it's possible that he'll regress. The problem is it doesn't really matter if he's regressed or not. Like, it is not like a situation in which – if you told me that Aaron Donald played six games for the Rams and pulled a hamstring or didn't look good or had one sack through 10 games, I don't think that would change how I felt about their chances to win the Super Bowl that much. I would still think of them as the favorites to win the Super Bowl. They were favorites to win the Super Bowl 3 days ago before he signed, and now they're even more favorites. I don't think it is essential for him to be great for them to win a Super Bowl.
3: So he just turned 35 years old in May, and most great pass rushers have two primes, the early one and then the one that hits like early to mid 30s. And I went back and looked at some of the numbers from some Hall of Famers because that's what he's going to be. Aaron Donald, first ballot Hall of Famer, take it to the bank. Reggie White had 16 sacks at age 37. Julius Peppers, another Hall of Famer, had 11 sacks at age 37. Chris Dolman, playing on the interior of the defensive line like Aaron Donald. Double-digit sacks multiple years in a row after that 35-year-old threshold. So there's no injury history to think of that's super dominant. Yeah, he had the high ankle sprain in 2022. He had a rib injury, but he wasn't somebody who was chronically dealing with stuff throughout his career that would lead you to believe that when he comes back, man, he might be exposing himself to

0: Sometimes it works. When Joe Flacco did it, it worked. Sometimes it doesn't work when we see guys try to make a comeback after retirement. I don't think it will be an impact on Aaron Donald because they're not going to be playing him more than 20 to 25 snaps a game. And he's a different breed. And he's earned the benefit of the doubt for us to buy into, hey, you say you're ready to play. You say you're in peak shape. We believe it. And you're going to impact this defensive line no matter how much you play based on where he's going to be. Like, his presence on this defensive line, whether he's the one wreaking havoc in sacking quarterbacks and getting into the backfield, quarterback hits, pressures, whatever, or if it's freeing up somebody else to do it too.
1: We know that he's an awesome player. And whatever version you get of him, like you guys said, is not going to be a negative. But the expectations are so exponential. They have almost grown out of control. Yesterday, we were talking about, could they go undefeated? That's how good we think this team could be. The fact that we would even consider it, even if it's a small percentage, that's never on the table. Yesterday, Matt Myron, a co-host of Matt Myron, Matt Jones and Myron Medcalf, talked about the opportunity that the Rams have to go undefeated. And have we conflated this too much?
2: Give me the percentage chance that you think the Rams could go undefeated.
3: 68, 70, 68? Potentially. Now, granted.
2: Wait.
3: Hold on a second.
2: You think there is a 68% chance the Rams are going undefeated?
3: Listen, I wasn't in your math class, so I don't know. Like, maybe it's a little high in the projection. But no, I think it's not.
2: That means if we played this season three times, You're saying the Rams would go undefeated twice.
3: You're doing an algebra class on me. I don't know what you just said. But I do think
2: okay,
3: just...
2: Okay, 888. So I can't... It's
3: possible.
2: Okay, that's not okay? 68%.
3: Well, what is this possible? What's the percentage of
2: 2%.
3: It's possible? 2%. Okay, somewhere between 2 and 68.
2: Well, there's 66 numbers between 2 and 68.
3: Give me 39. Final answer. 39%.
1: We're all over the board here. 2%, 68%. By the way, that video was very interesting. Did Matt and Myron go to a golf tournament together, you guys? Did you notice that they both had on baseball hats? They both had on kind of like a polo sweater vest, and they had colors that were in the same color story.
0: I think they just like pick up the yin to each other's yang.
1: Is it already pick two bodies, one down. Mind with the two
0: I
1: of them?
0: I think so. I mean, that's the reason that they got a show together, isn't it?
1: They were
0: twinning. Yeah.
1: You know, sometimes
0: colorful backgrounds.
1: Ev, Cece, and I will show up and we will be in the same color story. And we don't speak about it either. When you do this with people, it's a very intimate setting. You get to know people really well. You start to anticipate them. I just want to point that out. Matt and Myron already anticipate. Well, they had worked together for a while. But David, when you hear that, somewhere between 2 and 68%, where do you fall on that spectrum? The chances that the Rams could go undefeated this season?
4: I fall deeply concerned with Myron's ability to balance his checkbook. Like, I'm really worried about who's budgeting for him because these numbers he was throwing out here, the utter confusion at his own percentage of 68 and not understanding that that's 2 out of 3 times, essentially. I was really concerned, and he was saying this is a trigonometry. I'm really deeply concerned about Myron and... I don't know, public education, I think in Minneapolis, where he's from. But there are a lot of things that were concerning me more so than the Rams, namely who is making sure that he's not overdrafting every month, because there's some deeply concerning number of things happening in his head.
1: Right also, now. He starts at a 68. He very quickly backed that off by 50%.
4: Went to 39.
0: What did he say, to 2?
4: I don't get it.
1: What was the other one, 38, 39?
4: Yeah,
1: so I don't think he feels very convicted about that take.
0: And we've never seen a team win 17 games in a regular season. Remember that the schedule expanded a couple years ago. It is historically low that a team would go undefeated in the NFL, including this Rams team. Let's not forget what division they play in. The NFC West is loaded. The reigning Super Bowl champ is there. The San Francisco 49ers still have something to say about where they fall in the mix. They're this year's NFC North, and in the eyes of a lot of people that are prognosticating how the powers are going to be spread out throughout the NFC this year. And I mean, even when you look at the DraftKings odds, it's the Rams, Bills, Ravens, Seahawks. There's another team in the NFC West. I find it implausible to think that this team, especially given those first couple weeks where they've got to go to Denver, they've got to go to Philly, they've got Buffalo coming to the crib. Like, they've got an easy stretch afterwards. We pointed that out yesterday. It's week 6 to week 11. That's their bye week. That's where they've got Arizona. They've got the Chargers in there. They've got the Raiders. They'll be okay there. They're not going to go undefeated, nor does anybody with a brain expect

0: them to. And that's okay, because it's really hard to win in this NFL, let alone when you're in a division as competitive as them. But to go ahead and say that they're the Super Bowl favorites representing their own division and representing the conference, I think is a fair bet to make right now.
1: Did you say Myron doesn't have a brain?
2: Wow.
1: He said there's a 68% chance, and you said...
0: And then he backed it off to 2.
1: No, then when he went back up to 39.
0: No, I love Myron. He knows
1: but he's
0: this.
1: Brainless?
0: But like,
2: wow, he's like the Scarecrow from Wizard of Oz.
0: The problem here is that when you ask Myron, when you put him on the spot to throw out a number, and he's just like, I didn't really think of this. Let me think of the most random number I could think of. How about 68?
2: No, he panicked for sure.
0: Like that. That's not, you know. Shame on Matt Jones for putting him on the spot like that and asking Myron to pick a random number, expecting that it's going to actually yield a real result.
1: No, not shame on Matt Jones. Thank you, Matt Jones, for giving us that moment.
2: Thank you, Matt Jones and Myron, for that. Well, a lot of people are assuming that the Rams are going to be laying in confetti in their home stadium on February 14th, Valentine's Day, with the Super Bowl. What happens if they do win another Super Bowl to Matthew Stafford's legacy? How will that be enhanced? We'll talk about that next on Unsportsmanlike. 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
1: We've talked about our era with Matthew Stafford, who's the MVP in this. 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
2: Les Snead is like, look, not too many teams can have a 37, 38-year-old quarterback who's still an elite quarterback. We do not have to carry him across the finish line.
3: Think about the impact that this move can not only have on Aaron Donald, but other people's legacies. Matthew Stafford gets another one. He has an MVP in his back pocket. He becomes top five, top seven quarterback of all time conversation.
4: It's Unsportsmanlike on ESPN Radio. 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Courtney Cronin, David Dennis Jr., Michelle Smallman hanging out with you. And Courtney, I just saw something on my social media timeline.
5: Oh.
4: Did you know that this week, Bears quarterback Caleb Williams is going to be the guest on Hot Ones?
5: I did see that.
4: Caleb Williams versus the Wings of Death. Shout out to Sean Evans, friend of the show, friend in life. How do we think Caleb's going to handle these wings?
5: You know, I don't know if he drinks milk or not, because I know he cut 10 to 15 pounds going into the season. So I don't know what food groups, what if he's, you know, what he's cut out of his diet.
4: Maybe he's lactose intolerant. Who knows?
5: You know, isn't that what you're supposed, and I don't know if I'd ever do well in this challenge, because isn't that what you're supposed to drink if you are getting, if it's getting too hot?
4: Yes.
5: Not water doesn't
4: dairy
5: work.
4: Helps.
5: Ugh. I would last on like level one then. I couldn't do the dairy afterwards.
4: I'm back on whole milk.
5: Girl.
4: Every time I open the internet, it's like, this type of milk is bad. That type of milk is bad. This one's bad for the environment. This one's bad for your body. I'm just like, I can't keep up. Just give me whatever you got. Regular? Sure. Whole? Fine. Skim? Whatever. I don't even care anymore. I've given up. The big milk has defeated me. I don't know what's good,
5: I don't know what's worse.
4: Bad.
5: Big milk or big lettuce?
6: Yeah.
4: Big lettuce is a bad summer, I'll tell you that much.
6: Yeah, maybe that's how Caleb lost 15 pounds, just a big old bag of lettuce at the beginning of the summer, just dropped the weight.
4: Which one of the three of us do you think would be best equipped to be a champion on Hot Ones, be able to get through the Wings of Death, the gauntlet?
5: My guess is David.
4: I think David too.
5: I think the wings, the heat would destroy your voice.
4: Oh, I'd be toast.
5: I'd be out just like after just like 2 seconds because I don't think I could handle the pain. David's from, David lives in Atlanta where they have good wings.
4: I was going to say a hotbed of great wings.
5: My money's on David. Don't let us down.
6: Yeah, I think I could do it. I think I'm ready. I'm ready for the challenge. I can handle it. I like hot food in general. From born in Louisiana. It's in my blood.
4: That's right.
6: You know, got the wing, you know, culture here. If I must go to Magic City for a few weeks to practice,
4: what?
6: I will sacrifice and do that if I need to. But, you know, got to do what we got to do. I think I can handle it. I think I can hold it down. I think also of the entire unsportsmanlike roster, I want to see Evan do it the most. I want to see him try it the most.
5: Ooh.
6: I want to see Evan, like, try a hot wing and watch him just sort of like get in the fetal position on the floor.
4: That you don't know about Evan. Evan, out of anyone on the show, would make sure he gets to the end. His face could be, his eyeballs could be bleeding from the heat. And Evan would not quit.
6: I want to see. I want to see him sweating.
4: He would never stop.
6: Sweating through his suit.
4: I would tap out.
6: Snot coming down his nose, all the things, like just the pain and on his body as he's trying to eat a wing.
7: As soon as Michelle and Candy eat the bomb, it's over.
4: Yeah,
7: they're not
4: Candy
7: finishing.
4: Well, I don't know. Does Candy like spicy stuff?
7: It doesn't matter. He's not finishing. He's like, what am I doing this for? They're not paying me enough. And then he's leaving.
4: That's the thing. Candy and I would be like, we don't care. Say that we didn't finish it. Like, it doesn't matter to us. Evan, for pride would do
5: prideful
4: it.
5: Person.
4: Evan would physically hurt himself, but he would finish. Evan does not
6: everybody
4: quit.
6: Finishes, right? Doesn't everybody do, like, who taps out? Nobody taps out on that thing.
7: A couple
6: right?
7: people have.
4: I think some people have.
6: Tom Holland threw up at the end of his, right?
4: A lot of people throw up.
6: Yeah.
4: It's very bad for you.
5: It's unenjoyable. So I guess we'll see if Caleb throws up.
6: They do it like 10 a.m. in the morning. They do it like in the morning.
4: So I didn't want to bring this up. What if Caleb taps out? What if he has a bad showing on Hot Ones? What if he gives opposing fans some fodder?
5: Yeah.
4: He could even make it past Wing 3.
5: Do you think that would be what they're chanting at him at every home or every road game?
4: They'd be bringing like bottles of hot sauce in the stands to taunt him. That's a risk to go on that show. You have to be brave to go on that show. You also might have
6: if you have the clutch gene. If you've got big concerns about how you handle pressure if you can't finish the wing. I would really wonder about his ability to close in the fourth quarter.
5: Well, I don't know. He seems pretty good at that, so maybe he's good with the closing out the wings.
6: But it gets in your head. It gets in your head. If the wings start to, you know, mess with you, then you start to question,
4: That's true.
6: Can I really pull this out in the fourth quarter? We got a 2-minute drill. Can I do this? I messed up on hot ones. I don't know if I can do it anymore.
4: Oh, and you know what? Sean's from Chicago, huge Bears fan. Mm-hmm. Mm-hmm. So let's hope he didn't mess with Caleb's psyche.
7: It looks like 12 people have not finished.
4: Oh. Can we get some of the names on the list?
7: DJ Khaled is the most famous one.
4: I was going to say, I know a rapper tapped out.
8: Terrible episode.
7: Bad Bunny.
4: Bad Bunny?
8: Whoa. Ice That's Spice. Disappointing.
4: Hold on. Benito tapped out?
6: Whoa.
7: Lil Yachty.
8: Wait, did you just say Ice Spice? You can't
4: Her
8: tap
4: name
8: out
4: is Ice Spice.
8: If your name has spice in it.
4: No, you have to go by Ice Bland. You can't call yourself Ice Spice and not finish Hot Ones. I'm sorry.
6: Or just Ice. You could just be Ice.
4: Or you're just Ice. Okay, who else?
7: Jim Gaffigan, the comedian, Mike Epps, Ricky Gervais.
5: Wow. There's some names that I wouldn't feel embarrassed about if I also tapped out. Yeah.
4: Did you say Lil Yachty tapped out?
6: Lil Yachty,
7: yep.
5: Well, you guys think he'd be great at this? Why?
4: I don't know why. I expected more from him.
6: He's from Atlanta, right? Lil Yachty, isn't Lil Yachty from
5: I think he is, but like that automatically apparently makes it fine. Then David, you better take the championship home if we're saying just because you're from Atlanta.
4: He's from Mapleton, Georgia.
5: I guess it's a quantifier for greatness.
4: Downtown Georgia boy, you can't finish?
7: Here's how low the bar is. DJ Khaled tapped out after 3 wings. So as long as you get to 4, you're better.
5: What level of hot are you starting at?
7: Not hot at all.
4: No, on the Scoville ratings, it's very low to start. Some even say the early sauces can taste sweet.
5: Okay.
4: But then what would you say, Pat? Maybe around 6, 7? 6, 7. If I'm Evan today, 6, 7. That's when it really starts to ratchet up.
7: Yeah, it starts to.
8: And then 8 is the worst one.
7: Yeah, that's the bomb.
8: And then they kind of come down 9, 10 are still bad, but not quite as bad as 8.
4: But then they do the dab.
6: What's number 8 called?
7: Da Bomb, Beyond Insanity.
6: I just liked hearing you say Da Bomb a bunch of times.
7: That's what it's called.
6: No, what is it again?
7: Da Bomb, Beyond Insanity.
6: Okay, cool.
4: You know, you can buy the Hot Ones case and do it yourself. One time I was at a party and people were doing it. I elected not to because I knew I wouldn't be good at it. Didn't want to ruin. You're not going to ruin my night. But maybe we do that.
6: I think you should throw a hot one.
5: I think it'd be a good. That's totally ECHC next year.
4: I was
5: going
4: to say maybe we bring it to ECHC or to our holiday hang.
5: Yeah.
6: There's a holiday hang.
5: Do it on a Friday, so in case anybody has like horrific indigestion the next day, you don't have to come here at 4 a.m.
4: I like where your head's at, Courtney. All right, well, coming up next here on Unsportsmanlike, we need to get to this Dan Orlovsky sound because Dan Orlovsky said something pretty bold yesterday about how Matthew Stafford's legacy could be impacted if the Rams win another Super Bowl while he's under center. We'll talk about that. But first, I want to tell you this about Midas. 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
1: It's unsportsmanlike here on ESPN Radio. 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We have pushed this off long enough. We've got to get to this Dan Orlovsky sound. Aaron Donald returning to the Rams, unretiring. He's joining Myles Garrett on that defensive line. No big deal. And we're assuming that the Rams are going to get to and probably win the Super Bowl in their home stadium on Valentine's Day. And we've talked about what that would do for this organization, but let's drill in on what that would mean for Matthew Stafford specifically and his legacy. This is a guy who's already won one Super Bowl. He's been an MVP, comeback player of the year, three-time Pro Bowler. Pat loves that one. He's the NFL passing yards leader, the NFL passing touchdowns leader. What happens if he adds a second Super Bowl to that resume? Here's our Dan Orlovsky.
2: Think about the impact that this move can not only have on Aaron Donald, but other people's legacies. Matthew Stafford gets another one. He has an MVP in his back pocket. He becomes top five, top seven quarterback of all time conversation. The same with Sean McVay. A second Super Bowl puts him in to a different echelon. I think this, and also it puts pressure on them like we haven't seen in two decades. Like the Patriots going undefeated. That's the type of pressure I think that is in LA.
1: Courtney, your reaction?
3: Top five, top seven. It's a pretty loaded list right now. Like, who among these quarterbacks that I would say are probably on everybody's top five, who are you bumping off? There's Brady, seven Super Bowls, three MVP awards. Joe Montana, four Super Bowls, two MVPs. Mahomes, Manning. And then there's this conglomerate of, let's say, like Dan Marino, Aaron Rodgers, Johnny Unitas. That's top seven right there. Like, who are you bumping off that list? I understand the accomplishments that Matthew Stafford has garnered since he moved from Detroit, was traded, went to the Rams, won them a Super Bowl immediately, and has had this team in the mix just about every single year since then. The thought of him being in the top five, top seven quarterback conversation upon winning another Super Bowl is lunacy. And I love Dan. And I love Dan for this take because it gives us something to talk about. The number one thing people will discredit Matthew Stafford for, right or wrong, he's going to get the Jalen Hurts treatment here. Welcome to it, is you won a Super Bowl with the super team. They went out and got Myles Garrett. They went out and got Aaron Donald. Mm-hmm. And then you win the Super Bowl? Of course you win the Super Bowl. No matter what he does this season, they're going to look at the coach. They're going to say, Sean McVay, of course you won a Super Bowl. He's your head coach. He will be a top 10, top 15 quarterback at worst if they win another one. And that's how he can go down in history. And that is a damn fine place to be. But top five, top seven, with those names I just gave you, I think that there is a very difficult argument to make when it comes to Matthew Stafford based on the longevity argument, the super team narrative, and that traffic jam, frankly, that he faces with the guys ahead of him.
4: Yeah, I get what Dan was doing here, but it actually kind of backfires because now we spent the next 24 hours talking about what Matthew Stafford does not do, right? Like we're like chipping away at him because when you're talking like top 10, like the top four or five, like Courtney said, solidified. After that, you're kind of splitting hairs with a lot of these dudes. And when you split those hairs, you find out a lot of times that Matthew Stafford does not measure up to some of these other dudes because like, the Rams thing, yes, he won the Super Bowl. He's won the MVP. We also got to remember he spent the first half of his career not really winning that much with Detroit while also having one of the greatest wide receivers of all time in Megatron at his disposal throughout that entire time. Like, again, it sounds like we're disparaging Matthew Stafford. He's had an incredible career. It is going to be a Hall of Fame career. It is going to be top 10 to 15. That's fine. Like, we can leave it at that and let it be fine without having to go overboard with this dude being top five, top seven, because I think most people, without even blinking or thinking twice, can name five to seven quarterbacks better than Matthew Stafford.
3: Has he ever been considered the undisputed best player at his position?
1: It's so funny you say that because that's where my mind went. Mm-hmm. Those guys that you mentioned, the Mannings, the Bradys, and I know that they played against one another, so that's a nuanced conversation. When we rank the quarterbacks, Matthew Stafford was never number one.
3: Even in the MVP year.
1: When we're talking Mahomes, we're talking Allen or Lamar. Mm-hmm. Matthew Stafford in that list, top five, certainly top three on some people's lists. He's never definitively number one. He's not the best quarterback of his era. So if he's not the best quarterback of his era, how could he be a top five quarterback all time?
3: And even if he gets two rings, you have to think about the other quarterbacks who have accomplished that feat. Drew Brees in that mix, Brett Favre, Steve Young, John Elway.
1: So that's the group I was wondering if he jumps over with this second win.
3: But I look at those guys and they had longer stretches of play where they were the undisputed GOAT of their time period, the best guy playing at that time. He wins an MVP last year. We're still talking about Josh Allen and Lamar Jackson as the best quarterbacks in the NFL. Look at the, not that this is the be-all, end-all, but go look at the top 10 list that came out in the summer. Jeremy Fowler, when he pulled execs, scouts, coaches, what have you. Matthew Stafford was further down the list than this argument would even give it credit for. Josh Allen was number one. He has never been considered. There's a lot of revisionist history, I think, that goes on with Matthew Stafford because it's like, finally, he gets to LA. He has a competent coaching staff. He has a team that's built to win, and he wins right away. He does what he was brought there to do. But there were all of those years after being drafted out of Georgia in Detroit where he didn't win anything. There were bad teams. And if you think about a quarterback you're saying is top five, top seven all time, that is the transcendent talent. That's the guy who is scheme transcendent, coach transcendent, offensive line transcendent. Doesn't matter who you have around you, that puts you in a category where you have to be able to lift everyone at any given time, no matter the circumstances. He's had a long career in the NFL. His longevity is incredible, but he has not done that throughout the entire stretch, which if you're saying top five, top seven, you're saying undisputed, you're among the best to ever do this. No one can ever poke a hole in your resume. And that's just not the case with him.
4: Just to simplify it, what is the Matt Stafford era of the NFL? What was the time where it was like, yeah, this is Matt Stafford? Like, cause we went from Brees, Manning, Brady, directly to Mahomes, Allen, Jackson. Those are so pretty much the two eras that happened during the Stafford career. And at no point was Matthew Stafford the guy that we talked about as the guy defining that era. It was always at least three dudes above him. Now, he may have been four. He may have been right outside the club, but he was not one of those top three dudes at any point we're talking about the era. No, like, we're not going to look back on the last 15 years of the NFL and say that was the Matt Stafford era. Absolutely not.
1: So you're saying he's behind the velvet rope outside next to the bouncer?
4: He's kind of in the club, he ain't in VIP. Like,
1: he didn't get bottle service?
4: He's not getting bottle service. It's like when Mahomes and Brady and then walk in the club, the DJ is like, boom, boom, boom, look who's in the club, oh! When Stafford's in, it's like, oh, Matthew Stafford's here too. Like, it's cool. But nobody's making the DJ's not making the announcement that he's walking in the club.
3: This sounds dumb, but does bringing Aaron Donald to L.A. hurt Matthew Stafford's legacy in any way?
1: No.
3: I don't think it does, but I know that there's going to be detractors that say he wins a second Super Bowl. It's the super team argument. It's what other athletes and other sports have gotten. You join forces, or forces join with you, and you are the Monstars out there, what we called this team, the assembly of talent that they have. It's good. People are going to look at Matthew Stafford and say, of course you won. You had to win. You should have won with that group. I don't think that part's fair, but if you're going to size him up in the grand scheme of all the great quarterbacks who have ever done this, he would have to keep playing until Tom Brady age, win one or two more Super Bowls, another MVP in there, to crack top seven in that realm. And if you're just, that's literally just going off of numbers of what other people have ahead of him and what the stretch of those other quarterbacks who either won one or two Super Bowls, the Elways, the Brees, Brett Favre, Steve Young, those guys. It's a hard list to even be mentioned in that list of people is a big deal. But I don't know that he will ever be considered above any of those guys we mentioned, let alone the top five, because you've seen it just more recently than you have over the entire stretch of his career.
1: I think if he didn't have that first one in his back pocket, absolutely. Aaron Donald and Myles Garrett, quite frankly, going there would hurt this argument for Matthew Stafford. But because he has that first one in his back pocket and he's coming off an MVP season, so them joining this team, it's not like they're carrying him or covering up for any deficiencies that he had in his game. He's operating at the highest level. He's the best player in the NFL.
3: Yeah.
1: And he's doing it late in his career.
3: And I am all for that. But to say top five, top seven, I don't know if he has enough time left, frankly, to be able to prove that, because it's going to take more than one season for him to jump somebody on that list.
1: She's Courtney Cronin, David Dennis Jr. also hanging out. I'm Michelle Smallman. And coming up next, guys, Lane Kiffin, he's in the news, shocker. He continues to say his decisions are about the team, not about his reputation. But are we buying it? We'll tell you next on Unsportsmanlike, presented by Progressive Insurance.
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5: And let's talk some college football here on Unsportsmanlike. David Dennis Jr., Courtney Cronin, I'm Michelle Smallman. Lane Kiffin is always at the center of the conversation and sometimes the controversy. And this time, he's at the center of both because we have some legalities happening in college football. NFL rookies were seeking a fifth year of college eligibility. And the SEC, amongst other conferences, have come out saying that they oppose it. Lane Kiffin is at the center of that storm because he was one of the coaches, mainly the coach, that was bringing these players to his program. Tight end Daquan Wright, who was released by the Cleveland Browns, is the main example. He was going to join his former coach, Lane Kiffin, when he was with Ole Miss, at his new post in LSU. Lane Kiffin had a press conference, and he spoke about one of the reasons why he felt comfortable pursuing former NFL rookies and bringing them back to LSU.
6: So I met with our leadership committee of our players, and I asked them, what's your team? What do you want to do? If these players are allowed to be added to rosters, what do you want to do? And every one of them was emphatic about they can help us win, bring them. And, you know, we understand that, you know, we have a team that's practiced together, worked together all offseason, but one of them said, hey, this is how it works at the next level, and this is how the real world works. You know, there aren't days you can't bring employees into certain jobs to help the company. So that made me feel a little better in the struggle and being torn back and forth. And so we'll wait to this week to see if there's any more guidance and the question whether myself as the head coach of football and will football follow SEC orders. I said it earlier this morning when asked. Of course we will.
5: David, the players signed off on it, so it helped Lane with the struggle. How do you feel about that? Are you buying it?
7: Lane Kiffin is the master, and has the master of this because he's had so much practice at acting as if the thing that he was always going to do that serves Lane Kiffin was a tough choice. This is the thing that he always does. Oh, I didn't want to leave for a better situation. I thought about it, but finally, I've discovered that the weather was better in this place, or, you know, I had this epiphany that came to me in the middle of the night, or my players wanted this, so I'm going to make this tough decision that, oh, by the way, is going to benefit me in the long run. This is Lane Kiffin. This is what he does. You think if he didn't want those players there, he would go to his team and say, guys, what do you think? He would put his foot down and say, I don't want to do this. Lane Kiffin only cares about the pursuit of making Lane Kiffin great and going into a podium and in front of people and describing why he made the decision and acting like it was a tough choice. This was never a tough choice for Lane Kiffin. Once the news wire came down and it said, you can do something to make yourself have a better chance of winning a national championship, he was all in and locked in on this. This is what he does.
8: Instead of preparing for the game that they have against Clemson in their Death Valley this Saturday, you know, pretty big game, season opener, last year they win. It was a great way to set the tone. And then obviously the season fell apart for LSU. But in this week, he's focusing on all of the stuff that's not dealing with the game plan itself for Clemson. Imagine if they lose that game. Mm-hmm. Imagine if they come out flat. I don't know why he's doing this, but he's putting such enormous pressure on himself in a year where he should be trying to feign all of that and say, look, it's a 12-team college football playoff. We've got a $40 million roster. We're in a competitive conference. We're trying to get into the mix. We're, you know, an AP top 25 team in the top 15. We're getting there. But now him doing all of this and taking the focus away from the actual games at hand puts even more pressure on him in year one to make the CFP and to go win a national championship. I don't know why he's doing this. Why would you be willing? It's a weird exercise of attempting to raise the stakes on yourself and not let anybody else from the outside do it. It's like he's either trying to beat us to the punch or he's just insane. This makes no sense. And what do you think those players are going to say? What do you think? Do you think they're going to disagree with him? They could be off the team. They could lose their role.
5: No, coach, it really muddies the waters of college football. No. Of course they're going to say yes. They want to win.
8: It's what he said up there was disingenuous because he's coming across like, look, like my guys are okay with this. I don't know why you guys, meaning the SEC, meaning the rest of college football, are operating the court of common sense, but he keeps trying to play the victim in all of this. And that's the frustrating part, because anytime he gets in front of an open mic, what comes out of his mouth, it's nonsensical to the rest of us who live in reality. But to Lane, living in Lane land, he's being victimized. His team is being victimized because they're trying to play within the quote unquote rules, which have since been changed. Yet he's like, well, no, you only changed them recently. We should be able to abide by what we believe are the rules, what we believe is reality. It's everybody else is doing it one way, yet he thinks his way is the right way. And that's what drives me insane when it comes to Lane Kiffin, because what are we not talking about? The Clemson game. Why are we not talking about it? Because of him and his decisions this week to make everything about this week other than the week one opener.
5: Yeah, he's got a lot of agita for a guy who signed, what, a $91 million contract. But the question remains, what's Lane going to do? So he and the SEC, they're waiting to hear how this plays out. Thursday, there is a court case. A judge signed a show cause order that requires the SEC and NCAA to explain why the new penalties associated with their pro athlete rules don't put them in contempt of court and invite violation of the judge's previous ruling of the case. The judge can either uphold the temporary restraining order, which prohibits the SEC and Greg Sankey, their commissioner, from punishing schools like LSU if they play a football player who's added to the roster, like Daquan Wright, after signing with an NFL team, or they can reverse the decision. Rosters are due on Friday. What is Lane Kiffin going to do? He was asked that question yesterday.
6: A lot of athletes filed these injunctions or temporary restraining orders around the country against the NCAA that were in this fifth year, and felt their attorneys and them felt they should get that year back because of the NCAA not handling it properly. So as they started to win these cases, obviously, then came in conference rules. And so I don't think it was very much surprise if you're those kids' attorneys or those kids, they feel they have a court order saying they can play. And now if they're restricted by someone to not, you know, they brought a court order against the conference. So there's no intent, nor there ever was, to play somebody that we're not supposed to in order of an SEC rule. So I think, again, I'm not the spokesperson. I think now you're waiting to see Thursday. You know, the SEC had a stance, made a rule. A judge felt that they couldn't do that to the players. So we'll be practicing, focused on Clemson, and spending our time on that all week.
5: Focus on Clemson, Courtney.
8: I tuned out about halfway through that because the word salad that he is just vomiting at that moment at the mic, none of it made any sense. At the end, he circles back to, we're still going to be focused on Clemson, whether they play or whether they don't play. We're going to abide by the rules. But he's trying to talk himself into this, trying to make it sound sensical.
5: No, he's trying to talk us, we, the royal we, into this. Right, David? It seems like he's trying to justify what he wants to do.
7: Yeah, according to call this disingenuous. This is the most genuine version of Lane Kiffin.
8: Yeah. Disingenuous to people who live in reality, because what he's trying to say makes no sense.
5: This is authentically him, though.
7: This is authentic Lane Kiffin. This is the Lane Kiffin. I don't know about just the hand thing. Oh, would they want to do this? He wants to play. This is what he wants to do.
8: Anytime it goes like this.
7: Right. like the 50 Cent meme. Like, what me for? Like, that's what he does. Like, he's acting like he just wanders into a court injunction and now he's got this thing going on. He knows what he's doing. He wants these players on his team no matter what.
5: He does feign. How did I end up here? Right. I don't know.
7: I'm just Lane Kiffin.
5: We're on Sports Alike.
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15: 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These are the Michelle Smallman Power Rankings.
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17: 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I'm from the Loop, and I'm proud.
5: 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Courtney Cronin hanging out in studio. David Dennis Jr. from the home office. How are we feeling yesterday, David? Like, have you been just, are you dealing with like an avalanche of people trying to get at you for money now that you've revealed your burgeoning NFL career?
7: Yeah,
5: like, what's going on? Investment opportunities?
7: A lot of people want money. A lot of people want me to sign things now. All kind of stuff. You know, you really, really, you see who's your day ones and who just really wants you for clout once right. they see that you made an NFL team. It's really ridiculous. Still, not a lot of investors in my business propositions, though. Kind of disappointed in that.
8: Are you trying to get people to invest with you? Isn't that the play here? Where
7: you're such a
8: forward-thinking multimillionaire that you can help me in my finances get to your level.
7: So I would need people to just invest just a moderate $7,500
18: to
7: start.
18: And then invite two other people, and then those two people invite two other people.
7: And then we just do that. I feel like that's the way to go.
18: It's a great business strategy.
7: So that you can, you know, that you, wait, hold on, sorry, that you can, there we go, now we go. So that you can invest, and then it's multiple levels, I think is what you want to call it, multiple levels. So you just send me about $7,500 is how you get your foot in the door. Then after that, it's an escalating $3,500 a month. Mm. Then you do that, and then we'll just get you invested and get in the right things you need. And then football players like me, I'll pass around to other football players, and we'll just, you know, we'll help you build your money.
5: Well, just to be clear here, this financial flow and what David Dennis Jr. is doing, nothing like Dejan Love, the wide deceiver, as he's being called.
7: Never even heard of him. Don't even know that.
8: Where's your contract, David? Do you still have it?
7: Oh, yeah. I'm going to frame it. My contract is right here.
8: Okay.
7: Right here. Going to frame it. NFL contract.
8: It's great because I actually have one too. I don't know. They're just giving these out nowadays. Uh-huh. So I've got one too. See it? Yeah. Real NFL contract.
7: Yeah. Looks. Yeah.
8: We can get Michelle one. So the three of us can be NFL wide deceivers.
5: A lot of people on my list have real NFL contracts. So let's get to them.
7: All righty.
15: Number five.
5: So our list today for Michelle's Power Rankings, the top five villains in sports. And kicking things off at number five, the New England Patriots. And they're not as hated as they used to be, but hear me out.
7: Okay.
5: The Brady Belichick era hated the evil empire. They were consistently great. They were consistently winning Super Bowls, but they were marred in controversies. Then Bill Belichick, things start to erode for him. He's eventually out after Tom Brady leaves, goes to Tampa Bay and wins another Super Bowl. They have 1 year of bad football. 1 year where the Patriots look to be a little bit of a mess with Gerard Mayo. Mike Vrabel comes in, Drake May takes off, and the Patriots are back in the Super Bowl. People do not forget their hatred for the New England Patriots. They're on the list number five.
8: I think historically speaking, you'll never be able to take them off the list because of that run of dominance throughout all of our childhoods, all of our times becoming football fans, the three of us. That doesn't go away just because that quarterback and coach are no longer there. That one is going to be cemented for a while. I like them on the list.
7: Yeah, the fact, Smalls hit it on the head, the fact that they were able to bounce back so fast and get back in the Super Bowl is just adds to the hatred for this team. And you have a franchise quarterback already. It's ridiculous.
5: Already. Next one.
15: Number four.
5: Sorry, Courtney. Ben Johnson, head coach, Chicago Bears. Whoa. And hear me out.
7: Whoa.
5: He wants to be the villain. Mm-hmm. This guy wants to be on this list. When you stand at the podium and your introductory press conference and you take aim at Matt LaFleur and the Packers and you talk cash money, you want to be the villain. Now, to his credit, he backed it up. At least last season, he backed it up. But he's saying, bleep the Packers, bleep them. This guy is not afraid to put it on wax that he despises that team and that he wants people to hate them. I think it's a badge of honor for Ben Johnson to be number four on this list.
8: I think it's great. And I think that he invites it because he knows exactly what he's doing anytime he says something like, I want to have the greatest offense ever. Mm-hmm. I want shutouts. I want blowouts. That means you want to embarrass the opponent. And it all started from that introductory press conference when he says he enjoys beating Matt LaFleur twice a year. Thus why he wanted to stay in the NFC North. He invites this. Like, the team goes as he goes. And when he's able to puff his chest out and back it up, I think there's a big response there from everybody in that locker room. So I think he welcomes being a villain.
7: Okay, so here's my thing about Ben Johnson as a villain. Is I think to be a villain, you got to win. The guy hasn't really won anything yet. And I think like right now, he's kind of cocky and he's kind of a nuisance. but you're not a villain until you win. And I think if he continues to lose, then you're just kind of more of like a guy that you get disregarded. It's just like talking a bunch of trash versus somebody who is winning and talking trash, and it makes us hate him a little bit more. That's my only pushback about Ben Johnson.
5: All right. Well, let's see if you carry that same energy with the next person on the list.
15: Number three.
5: This guy is a card-carrying member of the tortured football coaches department. And he is not a victim. He is a villain. Lane Kiffin, number three on the list. You said, David Dennis Jr., that you have to win to be the villain. Has Lane Kiffin won? Would you put him on this list?
7: Yeah. So Lane Kiffin goes into this other category of having not won for so long that he's so annoying and just such a bad faith person that he has circled back around to being an ultimate villain. So, yes, he is a caveat to the not winning thing because his lack of winning coupled with his straight up annoyingness and pretending like, gee golly willikers, how did this just random thing happen? Oh, look at me, the consequence of my own decisions. How did that happen? I'm totally fine with Lane Kiffin being on the list.
5: Yeah, Lane Kiffin, head coach at LSU. We don't have time in the segment to give the full resume as to why Lane deserves to be on this list. So let's just talk about recently. You leave your players at Ole Miss in the lurch as they're trying to get ready to play in the college football playoff and achieve their dreams to chase the bag and go to LSU. You make it very messy on your way out, and then you get to LSU and you're in the middle of controversy yet again. He can't avoid it. And he always, to David Dennis Jr.'s point, plays the, oh, shucks, golly, I don't know how I got here. I'm tormented. I don't want to be in the middle of these things. You put yourself firmly in this position, Lane.
8: I think he's a victim and he's a villain. Because remember when he left Ole Miss and was just flabbergasted at the decision by the CFP and the NCAA to not allow him to coach in those CFP games. He was like, I did all this and I don't get rewarded because you decided to leave in the middle of a playoff run. So I'm excited to see what the next two are because he would have been number one on my list just given the recency of everything.
5: All right, well, let's get to the next one.
15: Number two.
5: We're going out west, the LA Dodgers. Definitely on this list. A lot of people think the Dodgers have taken a little bit of the fun out of baseball because of how much money they spend, the stars they acquire, and how much winning has come as a result of it. Their payroll for this season is more than the bottom four spenders, the White Sox, the Rays, the Guardians, and the Marlins. Their estimated tax bill for this year, $161.9 million. It's higher than 12 total tax payrolls this season. They've won back-to-back World Series, and they're going for a three-peat. If they

0: the decision by the CFP and the NCAA to not allow him to coach in those CFP games. He was like, I did all this and I don't get rewarded because you decided to leave in the middle of a playoff run. So I'm excited to see what the next two are, because he would have been number one on my list just given the recency of everything.
1: All right, well, let's get to the next one.
2: Number two.
1: We're going out west, the LA Dodgers. Definitely on this list. A lot of people think the Dodgers have taken a little bit of the fun out of baseball because of how much money they spend, the stars they acquire, and how much winning has come as a result of it. Their payroll for this season is more than the bottom four spenders: the White Sox, the Rays, the Guardians, and the Marlins. Their estimated tax bill for this year, $161.9 million. It's higher than 12 total tax payrolls this season. They've won back-to-back World Series, and they're going for a three-peat. If they win again, they might be number one on this list, undisputed champs, king of the world, David.
3: Yeah, I would say that probably 2 months ago, they would have been further down on the list. I think Skubal joining the team really takes it over the top. Like, that felt like the, okay, I've had enough of this, for a lot of people who, because even though they have won two in a row, it was still like really compelling, great World Series that you kind of want to root for them. They have the best player in the world, Ohtani, who is very far from a villain. So it's very rare where you have a villainous team with a superstar that everybody loves. But when you go out there and you get one of the best pitchers in the world, just because you can, that makes you feel more villainous.
0: They're definitely villains. And if they win a World Series and we head towards a lockout, and our lasting memory of baseball for a little bit is going to be a team that three-peated, they'll catapult themselves all the way to the top. But I actually think they've cooled off lately. Lost four of their last five. It wasn't a slam dunk for them after the trade deadline. They lost a bunch of games. They lost the series with Milwaukee, which was a big one for, you know, one of the top spots in the National League back in the middle of August. The Shohei questions about the knee. Is it ever going to get better? Are we ever going to see him back on the mound? Seem to have enough pitching without him. But I think it's because they haven't looked like the super team, all of the pieces just yet, performing at an A-plus level night in and night out and just annihilating everyone, that they're villains, but not as super villainous as they could be just yet.
1: Last one.
2: Number one.
1: It's my list. They would have always been number one in my book, but now they're probably number one in everyone's book, at least because of recency bias. It's the Los Angeles Rams.
3: Oh my goodness.
1: The number one villain in sports.
3: Oh my goodness.
1: Come on. They're the Monstars. Aaron Donald unretires in an offseason where they already added the reigning defensive player of the year and Myles Garrett. Matthew Stafford coming off an MVP season. They're in LA. It's sunny. There's Hollywood. Oh, and you're hosting the Super Bowl and your shiny stadium with that weird jumbotron. Come on. They're the number one villains in sports. People are very upset that Aaron Donald unretired to join this team, David.
3: Smalls is people. People is Smalls. That is people is Smalls. Lane Kiffin, there's no way you could possibly despise the Rams more than you despise Lane Kiffin. I refuse to believe that you have more villainous feelings in your heart over the Rams than you do Lane Kiffin. There's absolutely no way.
1: If it was up to me, the Rams would be number one through four on this list. Ben Johnson and the Bears would be number five. They would occupy at least four spots.
0: But there's no way. It is up to you.
4: Yeah, Michelle, it is up to you. It's your list.
1: Oh, yeah, it is my list. But, you know, I also think these other people very worthy of being on the list, and it's better conversation. But I'm just, it's hyperbole, because, David, have you met me? I can't stand the Rams. But now they are deserving of being on this list for more reasons other than just breaking my little football heart back in the day.
3: I don't think there's a single human being who would put the Rams over Lane Kiffin as villains.
4: I just love that David was like, big proclamation. You can't be a villain if you haven't won. Lane Kiffin's number one. No questions asked. Those two things do not align.
3: Well, Lane Kiffin has not won for so long.
4: I agree with you. He's a huge villain.
3: Yeah, that changes things. Ben Johnson's kind of like in the beginning of his not winning. Like if Ben Johnson.

0: keeps talking trash like this for 5 years and never wins, then he would be kind of villainous.
1: Yeah, but he's, also writing, he's writing a lot of checks right now that you better hope that you can cash. And I think a lot of these teams and people on here are doing the exact same. Lane Kiffin notwithstanding.
2: Well, come, we want to hear from you. 888-SAY-ESPN. That's 888-729-3776. Objections and omissions to the list. That's going to be coming up. But next, Jason McCourty, friend of the show, friend in life, our NFL analyst here at ESPN, is going to join us. We'll see what he thinks of the list that's coming up on A Sportsman Like, presented by Progressive Insurance.
3: Hey, it's Golic Jr. Coming up Tuesday, the college football season's begun, and it is glorious. We'll discuss some CFP superlatives to keep track of for the first month of the season. That's Tuesday on the Golics, 10 a.m. Eastern on ESPN Radio and the ESPN app.
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1: 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Courtney Cronin is here with me, Michelle Smallman in studio, David Dennis Jr. at the home office. Jason McCourty joins us. Good morning, J-Mac. You got to put on your white wig, be the judge of something here, if you don't mind. We need a ruling from you.
2: Here we go.
1: I just did my top five list of villains in sports. The Rams, number one on the list. Do you think they're villains? Do you think more people are on my side here after Myles Garrett joins the team and then Aaron Donald subsequently unretires to join him on that defensive line on an already stacked team?
2: Yeah, when you're that heavy of a favorite and people are already talking about you potentially going undefeated and winning the Super Bowl, that kind of makes
1: you... That's in your home building.
2: Yes, that kind of makes you a villain to 31 other teams. I've heard people come on and say other teams are talking about it's the Rams and everybody else. So, yes, when that many things takes place in an offseason, you have to become a villain. But if you're a Rams player or coach or somebody involved in that organization, fan included, you're fired up to be the villain. I'll take that place anytime. Bring everybody on. So yeah, they have to be number one in sports right now.
3: Something else we were talking about, and I think it's a fair question. It's Aaron Donald comes to the Rams. We automatically assume this is going to be defensive player of the year, Aaron Donald. Yeah. But what if he's not? What does a shell of him or 70% of Aaron Donald, is it still better than what everybody else has in the NFL?
2: I just think about the highlights where he's just absolutely dominating a grown man and slamming the quarterback to the ground. What we've seen, what we saw throughout the course of his first run in his career, 50% of that, you think about it, we've never seen anyone play the game the way Aaron Donald did. 8 All Pros or Pro Bowls, whatever it was. So yes, him being back in any version of that, it's going to be unbelievable. The fact that Myles Garrett is on the other side, Kobe Turner, a guy that he helped raise when he came into this league, and Byron Young, this is a really good Rams defensive front. I was texting 2 former offensive linemen last night, like, well, how do you block this? And they're like, hell, I don't know. Like, I would have no idea how to go out and try to prepare and blocking both of these guys. But Courtney, I think to your point though, it is with the assumption that Aaron Donald is going to be the same exact player the last time we saw him out there. I think it may take a week or two to get back to that, but I think he's going to be pretty doggone dominant.
4: All right, Jason, can you help Smalls cope with her stages of Rams hatred? Yesterday was their villains. They're going to go undefeated. Now it's what if this thing doesn't work? So let's help her in this stage of the coping right now.
1: Questions.
4: If we get to the end of the season and the Rams have not won the Super Bowl, it will be because of what?
2: Oh, it has to be injuries. I just don't think this team, the way they've compiled it, the amount of talent that they have surrounding their quarterback and everyone else, if they're healthy, I don't see how they're not playing in the Super Bowl. And believe me, it is our job to poke holes and find interesting things to talk about. So just saying the Rams are good is boring. Mm-hmm. But as you look at their roster, you can say, all right, there's a little bit of a weakness at the inside linebacker spot. But that's not because those two guys aren't good. It's just the fact that everybody around them is a Pro Bowler and an All-Pro player. So I think it is definitely going to be helped. They have a tough schedule. Even out the gate, the teams that they're playing early on is going to be hard to get going and win. But you don't have to go undefeated. They just have to get to the tournament. And I think if they're healthy and they're hitting their stride at that time, it's very hard to look at it right now on September 1st and say, well, this is going to be the one thing that brings the Rams down.
1: We're going to get to your calls in a second. I see that the phone lines are lighting up. 888-SAY-ESPN. That's 888-729-3776. People want to weigh in. Omissions and objections from my villains list. Jason McCourty joining us here, of course, our ESPN NFL analyst. Another team that made my list, Jason. Sorry. New England Patriots.
2: As villains?
1: The evil empire with Brady and Belichick, they were the villains. They took 1 year off. 1 year off with Gerard Mayo as the head coach where they looked a bit dysfunctional. Mike Vrabel comes in there. Drake May ascends. They're back in the Super Bowl. But what do you put, Jason, as their the percentage chance or the likelihood that the Patriots could get back there?
2: Oh, it's so hard to get back to a Super Bowl. And this is what a team that I think is greatly improved with the addition of A.J. Brown, Romeo Doubs, and some of those guys. Defensively, I think rushing-wise, there's still a lot to be desired. Gabe Atkins, their second round draft pick, to see how he comes along. But percentage to get back, I'd have to probably go less than 30%. To me, it is so
1: not
2: hard.
1: Not even a coin flip, huh?
2: It is so hard to just say, all right, we're going to march right on back to the Super Bowl running back. So many things have to break and go your way to be able to get to that game. Just to think that you're going to be able to get right back, even to win a division again with Buffalo coming right down.
1: It's
2: so hard. It would be hard for me to sit here today and say, yeah, it's a high percentage that they're going to get right back to the Super Bowl that next year.
3: See, that's the math that Myron Med gives me. Instead of just throwing out, he threw out an arbitrary 68% chance that they're
1: going to That's why I asked him a percentage.
2: I like the 8%, though.
3: Said Los Angeles Rams, 68% chance that they go undefeated, and obviously pointing out how difficult it is to get back to the big game. There are a couple lists that are rounding out the preseason as we get ready towards week one. We know back in July, the NFL did their top 100 players. Yeah. Lamar Jackson came in at 69. This week, ESPN put out our list, and that's voted on by people like myself, other analysts, other people who cover football. And Lamar's third.
2: Yeah.
3: Big discrepancy there. Does he fall somewhere in between, or is the three more...
2: The three is way closer. So if you want to say he's somewhere from 3 to 10, I'm okay with that. 69 is just insane. And I think that just speaks. I've been in a locker room where we've had to vote on the top 100. Let's just say when I was on the Titans, there were a lot of Titans on the top of that list for top 100. I don't know how much deservingly so that would have been in that year. But I think a lot of that is guys wanting to vote for friends and different teammates and things of that nature. There's just no way Lamar Jackson, even last year, not being at the top of his game and having an MVP caliber season, he's still better than 69. In our league. So I think there were a lot of names that were wrong with that list, but three is way closer. I think three is a little high coming off of 2025 for Lamar Jackson. But if it was a prediction for this upcoming year when you're making a list, I think he'll be closer to three than anything.
4: Since we're talking lists, we got to talk about a list that went out yesterday by one Dan Orlovsky, who had Matt Stafford.
2: Don't do it.
4: Somewhere. I didn't do it. Right. I didn't do it.
2: But you're asking it, but go ahead.
4: I'm just throwing it out there. He had Matt Stafford somewhere between 5 and 7. When you shake his hand this morning, maybe shook his hand this morning, you say, hey, Dan, let's talk about this a little bit. Like, how are you going to approach that this morning when you guys run into each other?
2: I'm a huge Matthew Stafford fan. I think he's been tremendous throughout the course of his career, even when it wasn't going their way in Detroit. But just to say, like, to mention top five quarterbacks, just think about, like, the era in which Stafford played, because Stafford came in, we came in the same year in 2009. So when you're starting looking at the list, I mean, Brady and Peyton Manning are going to be on a list when you're talking about top five quarterbacks. Where's Drew Brees fit into that? I think you just start looking at the quarterbacks now, Patrick Mahomes, Josh Allen, Lamar Jackson, all of these guys, multiple time MVPs, when you start to talk about them, those are only the guys that played at the same time as Matthew Stafford. So it's so hard to just make a statement like that and say top five when you're not thinking about the Joe Montanas, the Dan Marinos, and all of these guys that have come before that have been tremendous at that quarterback position. So I understood what he was saying. He was trying to magnify and talk about the importance and a sense of urgency for this Rams team, them being able to win a Super Bowl, and Matthew Stafford now being a two-time Super Bowl champ is extremely impressive. And I think that will give Stafford more of the credit he deserves for how well he played in Detroit that went unnoticed. I don't think it's going to put him in the top 5 to 7 any way you slice it, but still a really good quarterback.
1: Jason McCourty, quickly before you go, I thought of you. Have you seen the Dejan Love story, the wide deceiver?
2: How could you not?
1: What if someone in your family came to you and they're like, yo, I'm dating someone on the 49ers. Check out his film.
2: For one,
1: here's his Instagram. He's running routes on the beach. What do you think, Jason?
2: For one, I would block that person in my family, because if you've known me and you've talked to me, you've understood that I've done these things and you thought this could be real. I will say this, though. I'm tired of everybody on social media. I had one of my boys hit me up like, hey, let me use your Patriots helmet. No, like, stop doing spoofs of Dejan Love. Like, we get it. It was funny, but it is over.
1: I'm tired.
2: Yes. Retired NFL players grabbing their helmet and using AI. Stop. It's not funny.
1: Like, the spoofs are over.
2: It's over. He did it. I mean, credit to him, man. He fooled some people.
1: That's
4: why I'm glad no more spoofs on the real
1: David Dennis Jr. did it yesterday.
2: you made it by a cut. One day, you were good.
1: David, today we can't.
3: Got a real NFL contract. Real NFL contract. You signed that yesterday.
4: Signed it yesterday.
1: With the Saints.
2: All caps, too.
1: Mind you, with the Saints. Jason McCourty, our ESPN NFL analyst. Thank you so much, J-Mac. We appreciate it. And coming up next, your phone calls, objections, and omissions to the list of top five villains in the NFL. 888-SAY-ESPN. That's 888-729-3776. 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
0: Tuesday's Rich Eisen show is going to be great. The college football season is underway and week zero is upon us. Josh Pate will join us to break it all down. The Patriots Four Downs will be going down with Seth Wickersham in studio, and Jim Harbaugh also stops by. That's Tuesday's Rich Eisen show on Disney Plus, the ESPN app, and ESPN Radio.
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1: It's Unsportsmanlike here on ESPN Radio, presented by Progressive Insurance. David Dennis Jr., Courtney Cronin, and Michelle Smallman hanging with you. Earlier in the show, I gave my list of the top five villains in sports. It is as follows. Number five, the New England Patriots. Number four, Bears head coach Ben Johnson, who I said I think would love to be on this list. Number three, LSU head coach Lane Kiffin, who definitely doesn't want to be on this list. Number two, the Los Angeles Dodgers. Number one, the Los Angeles Rams. Before we get to the phone lines, because man, are they lit up. Courtney, David, do either of you have any objections and omissions to the list?
2: The only name I would put higher would be Lane Kiffin right now, because we're talking about a big fight against your conference days ahead of the season. And I personally think that Greg Sankey should threaten to kick LSU out of the SEC. Yes, I understand it's a founding institution, but this is ridiculous at this point. So he'd be number one. I actually thought of another college football team that maybe I'd slot in at five, maybe honorable mention. What about Notre Dame? Last year, they take their ball and go home. They say, we're not going to be, because we're not in the CFP, we're not going to play in this bowl game. And they just end things abruptly. And it came with such a sore loser sort of feeling around a team that has always claimed to be in the national championship mix. Some years true, some years not. And I do think that they are absolutely worthy of their preseason ranking where they are right now. But that on top of the independent, like trying to maintain their independence as a football team and then being in a different conference for other sports, I think it's always been us against them, and that makes them a villain in my mind.
1: David?
3: All right. Lots of things we got to discuss here.
1: Oh, cracking the knuckles. All right.
3: I would say Ben Johnson has not villained enough to be on here. Rams at number one. We already know how I feel about this. So there are a couple things we need to let's adjust here. I think Duke should have a standing spot in villainy power. I don't know if they're like...
1: Who's checking for Duke these days?
2: Duke basketball?
3: Duke basketball. I don't think... I just don't know if they should, if they maybe not even, they're not in the top five. Maybe they're just like have a wing, or maybe we just name and like the Duke honorary number three or something like that. They should just always.
1: The Memorial Library.
3: Yeah, the Memorial Library. Like they should have a wing of something in villainy that we should always have. Maybe like the Patriots have there. I would also say Djokovic. Just if you watch, I mean, he's one of the probably the most hated tennis player that we've had in a long time. If you watch, he puked his guts out yesterday, and the internet was celebrating this because people hate him so much. And then a young person I would want to throw on here. What about SGA? SGA is becoming a villain. The foul baiting stuff,
1: really,
3: all of that. I think the fact that they lost last year may have made him less of a villain, but people have seemed to hate SGA, foul merchant, all of those things. SGA, I think, is, and especially if they win again this year, I think he would definitely be a villain.
1: It's funny because I love him and wouldn't put him on this list, but I think more people might put Wemby on that list after the NBA Finals than they would SGA. But let's get to the phone lines. 888-SAY-ESPN. That's 888-729-3776. First up, Armand calling in from 101 ESPN in St. Louis. What's up, fellow lunatic? What do you think of the list? Objections and omissions.
4: Good morning, Ms. Michelle. The list is spot on. As a proud St. Louisan, I am happy to say that the Rams are at the top of that list. They are the biggest villains in sports this year and ever. And I don't know if I'm allowed to say this, but I hope...
2: Wow.
1: I don't know if we can say that, but let's go to Jacob, who's listening to us via the ESPN app in Dallas. Wonder if he would put the Cowboys on this list. Jacob, objections and omissions to the top five villains in sports list.
5: Hey, good morning. So my I have a couple of objections. The first one, I think Kiffin should definitely be number one. I mean, he's plunging college football deeper into chaos with this whole charade he's got going on. Second, as a former Rams fan, I mean, I get it. But for me, it's hard to put the Rams as number one when they just have too many likable players. Like, I don't know, my whole life, Matthew Stafford, Aaron Donald, Devontae Adams, Myles Garrett, these are guys I wanted to win a championship. So now they have a chance. I don't know. I mean, I get it. I don't like Kroenke either. I don't like the way they left St. Louis, but putting the Rams on the list number one is just hard for me.
1: Okay, thank you for the call, Jacob. And Jacob brings up an interesting point, because I did think about this yesterday while constructing the list. The Dodgers are always on the list because of their collection of talent, their payroll, their consistent winning. They're about as likable of a group as you could ask for. Mookie Betts, Tommy Edman, Freddie Freeman. Everybody loves Shohei. There's a lot of really nice, good dudes on this Dodgers team. That does not preclude them from being villains. That does not absolve our sports hatred for what they have done and their infinite or seemingly infinite resources.
2: Any team that's doing things that feels like it's different than everybody else is immediately going to find themselves in the crosshairs of hatred. Look at the team that you just mentioned is number one, the Los Angeles Rams. The way that they're structuring, some people look at this and say, they just had $20 million lying around to give to Aaron Donald. They're kicking the can down the road on Matthew Stafford's salary, on some other contracts here. They're going the Saints model of business here, to where those who are trying to do it the quote unquote right way and win with a quarterback on a rookie contract are like, how'd they just pull that off? So that immediately makes them the adversaries in this conversation, similar to how the Dodgers, they're playing within the rules. It just seems like they're making things work for them that other teams either are not capable of or don't have the wherewithal financially and other reasons why to get team to do the same thing.
1: The Rams and the Dodgers haven't done anything wrong. That doesn't mean that the collective sports community doesn't hate them. Right,
3: sounds
1: David?
3: Like they, sounds like they're just haters. If they So by the end of the season, though, but this does bring up a good point. There's nobody that's really hateable on the Rams. By the end of the season, who on the Rams are you think you're going to hate?
1: Everyone when they
3: No, no, there's got to be somebody who is on the team.
2: Probably Puka.
3: Puka seems
2: hateable. He goes from fifth round pick to Puka's superstar to potential leading receiver in the NFL. And he might have to miss a couple games due to a suspension, and he still may finish with the best numbers of anybody. Of course, you're going to hate that guy. It's going to be like, why can't that guy be on my team?
3: Yeah, Puka's done some hateable.
2: The off-field stuff, too. I mean, being a villain, it's not just you win a lot. It's the persona element, too. Aaron Rodgers could have been on this list at one point. I think in a lot of ways, he's cooled off his villainism. Yeah. Pat McAfee show appearances, some of the things he said there that are politically charged.
1: He would have been on this list.
2: Jets era, for sure. Floyd Mayweather. I mean, he's kind of faded into the abyss. But at the peak of his career, he was hated. Jake Paul, Draymond Green.
1: Yeah,
2: like, those are what you think of, like, true villains.
1: Sports,
2: of people who are enforcers, people who are, you know, straight up just difficult teammates, difficult people to deal with on the court and play against.
1: Let's go to Skip, who's watching on ESPN2 in Baltimore. Skip, objections and omissions to the list.
6: Yes, thank you for taking my call. I'd like to say two omissions. First, the Dodgers are unequivocally the Darth Vader of the situation here. Okay. Just like the point you made about the Rams, there's not a lot of hateable people in there. So it's not really the fact that the Dodgers players are unhateable. It's what they're doing to baseball. And they've never had a collection of pitchers, what they do. They get whatever they want. These high power market teams like LA and New York, they're going to force a lockout, and that's why they should be the number one villain, because they're going to force all these smaller teams like Detroit had to give up Skubal because they just can't turn down these offers from these teams and they can't pay these players. So you can blame Major League Baseball, and definitely the Dodgers are playing within the rules, but they're definitely more of a villain than the Rams. The Rams are just doing what they're allowed to do as well, but it's a lot more friendlier. You can't blame them because Aaron Donald wants to come back. That's not their fault. But two that I want to bring up, and Courtney did kind of steal my thunder. Draymond Green has to have, just like what David Dennis said, if Duke has a permanent thing, which their kind of hatred is went away, let me tell you something. Draymond Green is the ultimate villain. He has always been the referees, the players. Every year, this guy we're tuning in for either flagrants, technicals, and cussing at people, he absolutely belongs on this list. Ben Johnson's only, his hatred is with the Bears. Other than that, he's not really a bad guy. And one other one I want to mention here, your comments on, what is your opinion of my thought that I think Kathy Engelbert belongs on this list? You can't find a whole lot of people in media that think that she's doing either a good job or that she is like beloved. I mean, we look at the power struggle they had when they were fighting for the contracts.
1: All right, Skip. I mean, thank you so much for the call. He brings up a lot of interesting points there, guys. But you know what? He was complaining about some people, and we have Pat Costello with I'm Over It coming up next. But first, I want to tell you about Marriott. 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
1: Bryce Harper's walking into the Hall of Fame. Already a two-time MVP.
2: Doesn't mean you're getting...
1: Did you guys see that the L.A. Marathon was giving out medals for people after 18 miles if they wanted to quit?
3: So they rewarded people for quitting early?
1: I think vodka sauce is better than red sauce in almost every situation.
4: If you're telling me the red sauce doesn't compare to the vodka sauce, you're not having the right red sauce.
2: Mm.
1: That's it. Lasagna with vodka sauce? Woo!
3: Ugh. I'm over it. I'm sick and tired and over it.
1: Get a life.
4: 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No Evan Cohen, no Chris Canty today. Courtney Cronin, David Dennis Jr. hanging out with me, Michelle Smallman. And guys, it's that time of the day where Pat Costello tells us what he's annoyed with. Pat, take it away.
1: I went to a hot air balloon festival slash fair this past weekend. I was like, this is going to be cool. Hot air balloons. Never seen a hot air balloon in person before.
4: Yeah, they're really
1: haven't
4: big.
1: Seen like yet. They're not as big as I thought, actually. Surprisingly, they were like big, but it wasn't like, wow, this is crazy huge. It was fine. But mostly it was horrible.
4: Why?
1: The experience of going to this place was they were clearly not anticipating the crowds that they got at this festival, because I walked in and immediately was like, oh no, this is just the most crowded place I've ever been. They had all these food trucks, because my thought was go over there at about 5, grab some food, hang out a little bit. They launched these balloons at 6 o'clock. I get there and the lines for all the food trucks are 50 people deep, like hour long waits for lines.
4: Oh my gosh.
1: It was crazy. Absolute chaos. I mean, because there was also like rides and stuff. There were kids running all over, screaming, crying, all that stuff. That's a nightmare.
4: Yeah, it does. Sounds tough.
1: Walking anywhere was an absolute disaster. This might have been the worst festival I've ever been to. And I've been to quite a few of these kind of local festival-y things in the past year.
4: Yeah, it's kind of your jam. You're kind of the festival guy.
1: It was horrible. It was the worst one, for
5: sure. Sorry for your loss. That's tough, man.
1: How do you not anticipate crowds that are going to be that big? This isn't the first year they've done this. It was like the 40th year or something.
4: 40. Wait, follow-up question. Sorry about the crowds, but that's not my question. As you were walking around the festival, were you like, I'd ride a hot air balloon?
1: Absolutely not.
4: No, it's not for you?
1: No. Absolutely not.
2: Rode a hot air balloon last year. It was a time. It was a great time.
4: Okay, tell us about your experience. Have you done it, Courtney?
5: No, I'd love to.
4: I would do it too.
5: I've seen them in the area that Pat's talking about in Connecticut.
4: Yeah.
5: I walked out of my hotel one morning. I was like, there's a hot air balloon in the air.
4: We have a festival in St. Louis, and they're very cool to look at. I've never been at one, but David, was it scary?
2: No, it's very smooth. I think, so here's two things that we have been exposed to as children that have haunted us. One is TV shows where hot air balloons, just like, there's always a TV show where somebody gets stuck in a hot air balloon. Happened on Full House, happened on Family Matters.
4: Yeah, it just drifts away.
5: 90s.
2: So we have this fear of it. It doesn't happen. It's very
4: slow. Yeah, millennials
2: slow,
4: do have a fear of hot air balloons.
2: We also do have a fear of quicksand, which is based on nothing at all. We've never come in contact with quicksand ever in our lives, but it's been at every TV show. Big quicksand is really taking over our fear. We don't get to have quicksand problems. But the hot air balloon, there's nothing to worry about. It's so smooth. It's a slow, like, it's like riding an elevator. Then you get high in the air. It did it in Mexico City. It was an incredible time. You get to see the pyramids. It's very nice. The only thing you got to do is wake up very, very early in the morning. But a hot air balloon is like the least. It's like a Ferris wheel. It's like a like that level of speed.
1: Okay,
2: and adrenaline.
1: Maybe it was because there was a slight amount of wind. But these hot air balloons were moving. Like these things. This was not like, oh, we're gonna go up real slow. We'd get up high in the air. No, they were cooking. Like.
2: They just look like it. They look like it from the ground.
1: It didn't look like it. It was.
2: When you're on a hot air balloon, it's no problem. No problem whatsoever.
4: So, as millennials, we do have a couple of these things that we expected from life that never really happened. Getting stuck in a runaway hot air balloon.
2: Yeah.
4: Getting stuck in quicksand. That maybe being a cause of death, certainly there. I also thought as a young kid that there would be at least some instances in my life where I'd be swimming in cash. I don't know if it's DuckTales or what, but I just kind of thought your money was in a vault in the bank and that's what it was, that you would be swimming in cash. That never happened.
5: I mean, well, it depends where you go. You can make that happen at certain places, but in Dejan Love, I'm sure, does that on the regular at his house.
4: Maybe.
5: Well, the money that he's accrued,
4: he did
5: worked hard for.
4: Over $1 million.
2: Smalls, when you come to Atlanta, we could take you some places where people could swim in cash on the floor.
4: Next one, Pat.
1: Nuno and Cam were ready to punch me in the face this morning.
4: Oh, that's evergreen. Okay,
1: yeah,
4: go ahead.
1: They were ready to fight me because we got into a accidentally heated argument about unwritten rules in baseball.
4: Oh, God.
1: Because I was talking about bunting to break up a perfect game. And these two were adamant that it is perfectly acceptable if it's a 1-0 game in the ninth inning and someone's throwing a perfect game that you can bunt to break it up.
4: That's lame.
1: The most ridiculous thing I've ever heard.
4: Yeah,
1: have some
4: crazy
1: pride, have some honor.
6: How is that lame?
1: You can't bunt to break
6: it's
1: up a perfect 1-0 game.
6: I'm trying to win the game.
5: You play to win the game.
6: If it's
5: no, I was on their side too.
2: Yeah, spoken like somebody who would slice a pizza in half and then say you got 2 slices of pizza.
1: Don't change the subject.
2: That's just what it sounds like.
6: No, he's criticizing me, Pat. Don't worry.
1: I don't care.
4: I'm not trying to win the game
6: in that instance?
1: You are trying to win the game.
6: It's 1-0.
1: Get a hit.
6: What if I'm a fast,
4: some honor.
6: I'm a fast
4: man.
6: Player,
4: some
6: I have
4: respect.
6: A drag bunt right down the line, I get on base, the next player hits me in, it's 1-1. We're
1: no, the next
6: to
1: player's
6: the
1: not going
6: to
1: hit you in. The next player's taking a fastball to the face.
6: Okay, then there's 2 men on base, an even better chance of winning.
1: This is ridiculous.
6: So it doubles my chances
5: You
6: of
5: sound
6: winning.
5: Like a Boston Red Sox fan right now, Pat.
6: You sound
5: after
6: ancient.
5: The Yankees
1: no.
5: Sox game from the other day where they got all upset that Jazz Chisholm stole 2 bases when they were up by 6 runs.
1: How do I
5: you
1: sound? We're the same age, Cam. How do I sound
5: you
1: anxious?
5: Play to
6: You're
5: win the
6: saying
5: game.
6: All these unwritten rules. Oh, you got to respect
1: this is like
6: your
1: the,
6: opponent.
1: This is like the most number one unwritten rule.
5: No,
1: don't
5: it's
1: bunt
5: not.
1: To break up a perfect game.
6: If it's 1-0 in the ninth inning, it's my last chance to win the game. I'm trying to win the game if that's my best chance to get on base. It's ridiculous
1: it's
6: to
1: not,
6: say,
1: it's
6: suggest
1: not ridiculous.
6: Otherwise.
5: See, this is the reason we don't have villains as much in sports anymore because everybody wants to be nice to each other and hand out accomplishments.
1: Yeah. It's not being
5: Pat,
1: nice.
5: Pat, in this instance,
4: not nice.
1: It's
4: wants
1: not
4: to
1: handing out an accomplishment. You're still trying to get a hit.
4: No, you're not.
6: Your
4: integrity of the game.
6: We're trying to win.
4: Integrity of the opponent.
5: Win by any means necessary.
4: No, but to Pat's point, whoever does bunt to break up a perfect game, good luck to your teammate who steps into the box
6: again,
4: after that.
6: Great. Then there's 2 men on base and we have a better chance to win.
1: Like, sounds,
6: the other
5: yeah,
6: team
5: just be
6: is
5: prepared for where
6: instance.
5: The ball's going to be thrown at you.
1: Sounding like a lot of people didn't play baseball sitting around
4: oh,
1: here.
4: Yeah.
2: Oh.
4: Some unwritten
2: oh,
4: rules I think are ridiculous.
5: Path.
4: I am so with Pat on this
6: okay.
4: one. You cannot do that.
1: It's an honor thing.
6: Pat who Pat, played Pat. Baseball in high school cannot do the
5: only sport
1: honor
5: that has
1: I'm pretty positive I can. Pretty positive I can.
2: Pat had a private workout and now he's
6: we've seen this happen before and it
4: And it what?
6: Doesn't go well.
1: Okay.
4: I didn't know if you were going to finish that sentence or if that was it. Pat, what's next?
1: I would like to stick with baseball. Why is it that I don't care about the MVP races at all in baseball this year? I mean, the AL one's already done. That one's like locked up and Jordan Alvarez is just running away with it against like plumbers and whatever. But the NL one, I'm just like not that into.
5: How?
1: It just isn't that exciting.
4: PCA well, doesn't
1: what?
4: Do it for you?
1: He just does. Well,
5: are you kidding me? He's not that exciting? Back-to-back 30-30 seasons. He's hitting...
1: No, the race isn't exciting. PCA's fine. PCA's
5: Ohtani can get back in this. You realize that he's
1: yeah,
5: still got
1: like,
5: a couple weeks
1: yeah,
5: to find his way back in.
1: 30 seconds. But it's not even like peak of his powers, Ohtani. We're getting like a Mickey Mouse version of this MVP race. It's not an exciting MVP race.
2: The race
1: it's exciting
2: over.
1: For the okay. the Chicago fans.
4: Yeah, if you're a Cubs fan,
5: hell
4: like
5: yeah.
4: Courtney, you're pumped.
5: Nine
1: I don't
5: runs
1: I don't think
5: night,
1: the
5: on.
1: Rest of the country cares at all about this MVP race right now.
5: Yikes. Salty.
4: You don't think anyone cares?
1: Nope.
6: I think people care.
1: I don't think they
2: people
1: do.
2: People care about the MVP races.
4: Warren Sportsman like on ESPN Radio.
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2: Lonnie in Florida.
18: Hey, good morning, guys. Love the show. You're a role model for my daughter, Michelle. Why not say yes if you were an analyst?
6: Would you consider yourself an analyst?
4: No.
6: Okay.
4: I'm a yapper.
6: Okay. A yapper.
19: One, two, three, four, uno, dos, tres.
4: I know you want me. I am a yapper. Don't know what to tell you. Michelle Smallman, David Dennis Jr., Courtney Cronin had to leave because she's going to go host First Take. Be sure to tune into that. David, would you call yourself an analyst or a yapper?
2: I'm a yapper. Right. I feel like if you call yourself certain things, it's like sets a bar that's a little high that I don't feel like trying to climb, you know? Like, I just want to be like, I just do things, you know?
4: We just talk. We give commentary.
2: Just talk.
4: Observations.
2: Yeah. Yeah, like there was this thing about like, oh, what's a journalist? And I'm like, I just got to talk.
4: Yeah, we give our opinions and we ask sometimes the important questions to start the conversation.
2: Yeah, just a little opining, a little comment, a little fun, jokes here, there, you know, we spice things up. I think our job is to add spice. I think we add spice.
4: So we're the seasoning?
2: We're the seasoning. Yes, we're the seasoning. We're the Tony Chachere's of everything.
4: Yeah, Chris Canty, Super Bowl champion, co-host of Unsportsmanlike. He's an NFL analyst. In addition to being a yapper, because he hosts the show, he can firmly say, I am an NFL analyst because he watches tape. He looks at the play and the nuance of the play and gives his opinion on things like that in a very different way than you and I do. Evan Cohen, not an NFL analyst.
2: Yeah.
4: Fair? Yeah.
1: Also, not a spice guy.
2: Not a spice guy. Doesn't seem like he brings the seasoning to many things. Maybe I'm wrong.
1: No, he's admitted. He will just like a plain piece of grilled chicken. He said that on the show many times.
20: Yeah, he loves Dan Orlovsky's food takes.
2: The least surprising thing that I could imagine is that he doesn't even like jelly on his sandwiches.
4: He doesn't like jelly.
2: Yeah. Doesn't like a jelly on his breakfast sandwich. He doesn't like that. Even though I hand delivered it to you guys to taste a little jelly on the breakfast sandwich.
4: And I did it and it was amazing.
2: You thought it was delicious. Evan said it was too much for him. He said his stomach was going to be hurting all day, which was...
4: From one bite of a breakfast sandwich with jelly? One bite of breakfast.
2: Said his stomach was going to be hurting all day because it was too much deliciousness, too much of a flavor explosion that he couldn't take.
4: So he didn't even try it?
2: Didn't. He took a little bite, took a little nibble, and it was like, oh my God, I can't handle it. Too much seasoning.
4: So. Well, you said that was really predictable. What I'm going to do next is probably pretty predictable as well, because I'm going to ask a question about the Rams and what if things go wrong? What if things aren't the way we anticipate mm-hmm. them mm-hmm. to be? Mm-hmm. So Aaron Donald on retiring, rejoining uh-huh. his former team on a 1-year deal as the Rams certainly power up to try to go out and win another Super Bowl, this one in their backyard on Valentine's Day. It's going to be here on ESPN. Best Super Bowl ever.
2: Best Super Bowl ever. Valentine's Day.
4: Confirmed. But David, everyone assumes that Aaron Donald, who has not played in the NFL since the 2023 season, because he looks like he never took one snap off, is going to be able to walk in, get out there, and perform at the highest level. And I'm just asking, what if he can't? Or what if it takes some time in order for him to get there? Because we just assume that this thing with the Rams, because of the superstar personnel that they've acquired, or assembled, I should say, are going to be able to go out there and click right away. So what happens if Aaron Donald isn't good in his return with the Rams?
2: Smalls, I try to keep up with what the kids are talking about, like the kids' lingo, right? Like the kids' lingo. What's the popular word of the day? So sometimes we're like, oh, it's the lore. This is the lore. You gotta know the lore, right? The kids will also be like, that's a lot of cope. The kids.
4: Oh, I haven't
2: like,
4: heard that one.
2: Oh, you cope? Cope? Oh, yeah. It's a level of cope. Like, it's just this thing where you can't, you're dealing with something. Just in the very way that we talk about it, you're coping with something. There's like, you got a lot of cope going on, right? I think I'm saying it right. A lot of cope. Smalls, got a lot of cope going on right now in your game right now.
4: Just
2: a lot
4: you
2: of
4: just
2: cope.
4: Gen Z slang
2: to me? I just Gen Z TikToked you. Boom, you've been TikToked. Boom.
4: Dang. You've been TikTok slang. Coming.
2: You know.
4: Sucker punch me with that one.
2: Keep my ear to the streets of what the kids are talking about. You got a lot of cope going on, Smalls. Because you started off the week with all this thing about it's unfair, going to go undefeated, like pre-cope. There was like pre-cope, getting ready for them to win a Super Bowl, planting the seeds for how much you're going to despise it and how hated they are. But then you circle back now today and you're like, what if this all falls apart? What if they stink? What if they're not good? What if Aaron Donald isn't good? What if Matthew Stafford is not good anymore? What if Puka... retires to go be a streamer. All these things that you're wondering about how this thing could fall apart. It's a level of, as the kids say, a lot of cope going on. A lot of cope in your game right now.
4: Okay, I get that you wanted to take a cool turn of phrase that the kids are using and weaponize it against me, and you've succeeded. Boom. However,
2: TikTok.
4: That does not mean that it's an unfair question. He hasn't played football.
2: I was doing the TikTok thing they used to do back in the day. You know, they used to do that.
4: I wasn't on TikTok in that era. I have an account. I don't use it. Maybe I should start making TikToks.
2: I haven't been able to log on to TikTok in like 9 months. So
4: it's probably a good thing.
2: I don't know how to. I don't even know. People send me TikTok links. So I'm like, oh, LOL. But I haven't been able to see it.
4: People are sending you links and you can't open them and you respond, LOL. What if it's about a tragic situation?
2: I put a spot. Well, you can tell. You know, the caption is like, look at this. And I'm just kind of like put the, if I'm unsure, you put the exclamation point.
1: Who's sending TikTok links still? Just download the video.
2: What?
1: On TikTok?
2: What?
1: You just download the video and send the video.
2: Your friends, you don't get texted.
4: You're like sending TikTok? The whole video, not just the link?
1: Yeah, it's way easier than sending the link.
4: Oh, I've never done that. I only get the links.
21: I wish my friends would do that. They send me links and I don't have TikTok and I have to LOL links. Like David.
2: There you go, and you LOL.
4: Wow.
1: What are we doing, people? Download the video. Don't send the link. Send
2: so
1: the video.
2: So you want people to download the raw video.
4: Isn't that going to log up your data? Or jam up your data?
21: Just delete it.
1: You can just play the video from the text. You don't have to save the video.
4: Also, seems like too much work.
20: Also, Smalls, you
1: it's
20: just
1: the same amount of work. It's
20: you just sounded
1: work.
20: Real old right there.
4: I am
20: the
4: old.
20: Whole data thing.
1: Am it's I going to run out of minutes?
4: Sportsman-like.
2: I don't.
4: Hold on. I am stuck on the fact that Cam and David Dennis Jr. are LOLing links that their friends are sending to them without even watching them. What if I sent you a link and you LOL'd it and it was like RIP to my dog?
2: Well, then you
1: why
2: put
1: are
2: a,
1: you sending you, that as a TikTok
2: yeah,
1: link?
2: Yeah, why would you send a TikTok link of RIP to my dog? Why would you just say, hey, my dog died?
21: Like your actual dog or like that's my dog and he died?
4: Either yeah, way, like, I don't think it necessitates an LOL.
21: I'm LOLing if just you, remembering if you were, all the great memories with that dog.
2: Yeah, if you were breaking the news to me that your homie or dog homie died, I would hope that you would just text me instead of sending me a TikTok
1: not
2: link.
1: Not send a TikTok
21: that'd
1: link.
21: That'd be weird.
2: Send a TikTok link and be like, here, I got an announcement.
21: You know I'm just going to LOL.
2: Right. Especially, yeah. I'm just
4: wow.
2: Gonna LOL.
4: So you're just patronizing your friends. You know, you could stop this dead in its tracks by saying, I can't get into my TikTok.
1: No.
4: Stop sending
2: well,
4: me these links.
2: We're too far down. We're too far down the road now.
4: So
2: now
4: you're not living an authentic life. You're LOLing at things you can't see.
1: Here's what you hit him with. You hit him with the LOL, that's crazy.
2: Dang, yeah, that's crazy.
21: That's crazy.
2: Man, that's
21: crazy.
2: Or just an exclamation point. The exclamation point is the one that's like, I think it's probably better to LOL my dog died TikTok than to just thumbs up it.
1: Thumbs up react to it.
2: Just a thumbs up react to my dog died.
4: Thumbs up is pretty bad.

0: gotta do.
1: I do like when I get an exclamation. I exclamation point a lot in messages. It's my move. Yeah, I like that better than a heart.
2: Yeah, but that also like ends the conversation.
0: It does end the conversation. It's like it's
3: that's the goal.
0: Yeah,
1: an exclamation point does not end the conversation.
2: It absolutely ends. If you're having a conversation with somebody and then they Michelle, I think we did this the other day. I think I exclamation pointed something and then we stopped texting immediately.
0: He didn't want to hear any more of what you had to say.
1: Oh, I probably wanted to stop that exchange earlier.
0: Oh.
1: By the way, our topic bar said, we're going full millennial over here this morning, air quotes, LOL. David, you know that Gen Z, the youths, were trying to take LOL from us. And I was like, you can get it out of my cold, dead hands because I will never stop LOLing.
0: Why would they want LOL?
1: They don't like it. They came for LOL.
0: Why'd they come for LOL? Oh, because we do it too much.
1: Because we do it too much.
0: Because we're past, we don't stand on business.
1: It's how we punctuate our sentences.
2: Still actually typing out LOL.
1: Oh, all the time.
2: Oh.
0: Yeah, we're still always.
4: Wait, you're not supposed to?
2: I thought, right, I just used the emoji. No, like the crying laughing or something.
1: Regular or sideways?
2: What do you mean side?
1: You know, the sideways crying,
2: emojis?
3: No, the tilted head
1: one. The tilted head one.
2: Oh, I thought you meant like the text emoji from like the mid-2000s.
3: No. I do that for smiley faces.
0: Yeah, if you were not in an AOL chat room, you can't say anything about what we do at LOL.
1: AIM Messenger?
0: If you weren't in the trenches with us at AOL, then you can't talk about it.
1: If you can't hear that door opening and closing as your friends get on and offline, you can't join this party.
3: David, what was your screen name?
0: My screen name on LOL, on AOL.
1: Should we start a new messaging platform called LOL, for millennials?
0: An LOL.
3: It's just people sending David TikToks and he responds, LOL.
0: And I would just be your AI LOL person who just, or you could just send your TikToks through AI and then tell people people will tell you what their appropriate response to that TikTok should be.
1: So are you going full LOL, full millennial on my question about Aaron Donald? And if maybe it'll take a beat for him to get fully up to speed and that we shouldn't expect him to be great out the gate.
0: Yeah, I would send if you texted me and said, hey, maybe Aaron Donald won't be good this season, I would just send the exclamation point in the conversation.
1: I'm not saying that he won't be good.
0: Well, it's just kind of like this hoping that Aaron Donald will kind of fall apart.
1: And no, I think it's not hope. He is. Here's the thing. I can't stand the Rams because I'm from St. Louis. I also don't like super teams. So whether it was the Rams or another team, just like I dislike the Dodgers, I would not cheer for a super team to win.
0: Mm-hmm.
1: I do think it's a fair question to wonder how long it might take for someone, even as in shape as he is, even as much as he thought about this, even as long as he prepared to get out there. He hasn't taken one snap since the 2023 season.
0: Mm-hmm.
1: And I know he's a monster and that we're going to see some version of him that is scary. But I'm just wondering how long that might take. And I think that's a fair question. And it has nothing to do with the Haterade that I drink when it comes to the Rams.
0: Well, I think it is a fair question. But I think the thing is, when are they going to actually need Aaron Donald? You know, like I don't think they need him to be a great team in the regular season. I think you need Aaron Donald probably. I mean, you're going to need him in the playoffs. But like he can be Aaron Donald. If he played the entire season, 25 snaps a game and had 5 sacks. And whatever, and was mid in all of the statistical categories, I would still say come playoff time, he'd be terrifying because you're going to unleash him in a way that could change the course of the playoffs. Like, that's what you're bringing Aaron Donald in for. You're bringing him to win a Super Bowl. I don't really care what he's going to do in week 8 against the Cardinals or whatever.
1: A mid Aaron Donald is still infinitely better than some people's 100% that will be out there on Sundays. Dave Dennis Jr., Michelle Smallman here on ESPN Radio. We're presented by Progressive Insurance. And coming up next, a lot of people have been posing another question that David Dennis Jr. probably LOL'd at. They're wondering if the Rams could run the table. They are favored in every single game that they have on their schedule. But do we need to pump the brakes when it comes to that undefeated talk? We'll discuss it next on Unsportsmanlike.
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1: It's Unsportsmanlike here on ESPN Radio. David Dennis Jr. and Michelle Smallman hanging out. 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Adam, always great to talk to you. Thanks for joining the show. First and foremost, Aaron Donald unretiring to join the Rams on a one-year deal. He didn't practice yesterday. His head coach, Sean McVay, said that that was part of the plan all along. Do you have any sense of when fans could expect to see Aaron Donald out there on the field with the Rams?
2: Well, good morning, Michelle, David. I would say that he's been training all summer, and the plan has been to have these ideas or at least goals that he can be out there. I don't think it's a problem for him. I think they've been planning for this. I think it's a situation where I think when they play on opening night, a week from Thursday night, which is amazing, my sense is he'll be out there. I think that they've been leading up to this, working up to this. I don't think he's going to play the entire game, but I think you can use Aaron Donald for 12, 15 plays next Thursday night is my guess off the top of my head. They didn't just all of a sudden get him back on Sunday, have him sign and say, okay, let's figure out now if we can get him out there in time for the 49ers in Australia.
3: So Aaron Donald, they've been sort of moving this thing around of the 20 to 25 snaps and things like that. What do you think the full usage come, let's say, playoff time of him will be? Do you think I feel like we're maybe getting more than just 20, 25 when it comes to must-win games.
2: Oh, no, I think as the season goes on and as it's needed, he'll play more and more. Like, they'll just ramp him up accordingly. And I don't think that's going to be something that he can't do. Even at his age, the whole thing with him coming back was he only was going to come back if he felt like he could be Aaron Donald. He said the other day, he feels like he's at 100% of himself. That's what he feels like. Now, I don't know if that's possible, taking off 2 years, aging 2 years. But the guy is a freak. He works out like a maniac. I'm not going to doubt anything about him. But there are not many athletes who, over time, in their mid to late 30s, get better, other than maybe Tom Brady and Wayne Gretzky. Mm-hmm. And he plays such a physically dominating position or demanding position that it's hard to imagine that. But look, could he be a huge impact? Absolutely. He's one of the greatest defense players of all time.
1: Adam Schefter joining us here on Unsportsmanlike, our ESPN senior NFL insider. Adam, let's jump to Green Bay and talk about the Packers. Josh Jacobs is on the commissioner's exempt list. What can you share with us about that story and what this means for his availability for the Packers moving forward this season?
2: Well, you know, Michelle, when you put a player on the commissioner exempt list, which the NFL did over the weekend with both Josh Jacobs and Jonathan Cooper, you're in a situation where the NFL is pushing pause on your playing status. That's what it is. Jacobs last week was charged with battery, criminal damage to property, which are both misdemeanors in the county that he was in. He originally was arrested in May on 5 counts, including a felony. Now, there is a police report. And if you go and you read the police report, it says in there something to the effect, it mentions a video that was taken at his house in his garage, I believe. And the details of the video were explained in the criminal report. So we haven't seen it, but we've read it. And the league was uncomfortable enough with the charges, the incident, the arrest, the details of the video, that it just said, we're going to push pause on his career right now until we can gather more. And that's what it did. And so that's the case with him and Jonathan Cooper. I know that the players are going to be in a rush to be out there, but the league's not in any rush to put anybody out there until it has more clarity and more information. The last thing the league wants is another situation where it has a player on the field and all of a sudden we get a video the way we did back in the days of Ray Rice.
1: Mm-hmm.
2: The league got blasted for that, rightfully so. It drew a lot of criticism. And when you go through things, you learn from them. And the league learns you can't have players out there while there are unresolved legal issues still pending.
3: So look at some of these quarterback moves that are happening, or quarterback positions around the league. QB2s, QB3s are very interesting spots. There's Tua, there's J.J. McCarthy, there's Anthony Richardson. Are any of these guys potentially on the move in the next week?
2: I don't see that in the next week. Like, to me, these things are on an as-need basis. Like, at some point in the season, early in the season, somebody will lose a quarterback. You know, it's an injury. You hope nobody does, but somebody will. And when they do, they'll be scouring the rosters and be like, oh, maybe we could go get Andy Dalton or Tanner McKee. Right now, there's no injuries. Right now, everybody's healthy. Right now, calls have been made. You know, nobody tried to trade for J.J. McCarthy at the trade deadline that I'm aware of. Nobody tried to trade for Andy Dalton. Nobody tried to trade for Mason Rudolph. But if a team were to suffer a injury to its starting quarterback, then it would make sense to pick up the phone and call somebody that had an excess of quarterbacks to see if they could get a veteran in there.
1: Adam Schefter, our ESPN senior NFL insider, and of course the host of the Adam Schefter podcast, which you need to download, joining us here on Unsportsmanlike. Adam, another injury that fans are kind of monitoring is Giants wide receiver Malik Nabers. He said he feels really good after he's coming back from that torn ACL last year. He's been a little noncommittal, though, about when he's actually going to play. When do you expect, or what are you hearing about what the expectation should be about when we'll see Malik Nabers out there with the Giants?
2: They're hoping for opening night, but I don't think that that's locked in yet, and I still think that he's got to go through and see how he's feeling. I think that we all saw highlights of him this summer, and he looked very strong and looked like a guy that certainly had a realistic chance to play on opening night. But you're talking about a very serious knee injury, and you want to make sure he's right. I'm going to guess that, you know, with another nearly 2 weeks, that when that night rolls around and all that's on the line, all that's at stake, Sunday night, national TV, my guess, and I emphasize guess, would be that he's out there. But they still have to see how he fares the next 2 weeks before they make any decisions on that.
3: Shefty, real quick, we have an important, you're on your phone at all times of the day, multiple phones, texting back and forth. Mm-hmm. We have an important question for you. Are you a big LOLer in your text?
2: No,
3: LOLs.
2: No, but I can press the haha emoji. But I'm not a big guy. Like I'm not. If you went through my phone to see the number of times that I wrote LOL, I don't know that you'd find a single instance of it.
1: No LOLs, Adam.
3: Wow.
2: No LOLs.
1: So you hit the emphasize haha, not type out haha.
2: That's me.
1: Wow. Interesting.
2: Are you guys big LOLers?
1: Oh, Adam.
3: Yeah.
1: An excess of LOL over here. I'll probably text you later and throw an LOL in there. Yeah. It's just LOL, what I do.
3: LOL at all times.
1: Yeah, we are millennials, Adam. We live for an LOL.
2: Wow. I've never LOL'd in my life.
1: I suggest you try it, Adam. You might like it. Don't knock it until you try it.
3: It's really liberating. I don't want to tell you how to do your job. You LOL a few GMs, I guess you get a couple more scoops out of it.
2: why is it liberating if I write LOL?
3: It just frees up everything. Everybody's just loose. Everybody just feels good. Everybody's just in a good mood.
1: Wow.
3: You throw LOL.
1: You said something, you made me laugh out loud.
3: Made me laugh out loud. Just imagine the other person.
2: But how many times are you really laughing out loud when you write LOL? Really?
3: It's the image of
1: the essence of laughing out loud.
3: It's laughing out loud in your spirit. I'm telling you, throw a couple LOLs out there, You'll break some big news today. I know you've done this for a little bit. I'm just helping you out there.
1: Adam, would you do an experiment? LOL. Can you LOL at when you're communicating with someone? I don't know if it's a GM, whomever, but I need you to LOL someone and report back next week on how it was received.
2: So manifest it into the universe, and then David's saying that will lead to somehow breaking a story. Is that correct?
3: Yeah.
1: Let's see.
3: You'll break some news. I'm telling you. Just say any. Any trades on the coming down the pike to a GM? LOL. They'll be like, as a matter of fact, I haven't got some for you. You never know.
2: That's how you're with the GM. LOL. That's funny. Okay. Yeah. Okay. Let's give it a shot. I honestly don't think I've ever LOL'd a single person ever.
3: Wow.
1: It needs to happen, Adam. You got to try it. We're going to stay on this. Yeah. But great stuff as always from Adam Schefter. Again, be sure to download the Adam Schefter podcast. It's great stuff as always. Adam, thank you. We'll talk to you next week.
2: Have a great day.
1: LOL. We'll talk to you later.
4: Andrew Berry texts Adam Schefter. We're trading Myles Garrett to the Rams. LOL. That's crazy.
1: Which GM do you think would be the most and least receptive to an LOL? 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
2: 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David Dennis Jr., Michelle Smallman, Vegas East. Normally, we go around the horn here and we all pick an interesting nugget that we got from Adam Schefter's news and notes of the day. But we have made an executive decision. We're going to switch things up a little bit today because the last segment in our conversation with Adam Schefter, it was revealed that he has never LOL'd in a text exchange in his entire life, which is shocking. And then we were wondering if he would do it with a GM, if he would LOL at the end of a text exchange with a GM, if maybe he would get more info.
3: Yeah.
2: Then that conversation evolved where we're wondering which coach in the NFL that would be the most receptive to receiving an LOL text from Adam Schefter. And that is what we are going to draft today.
3: Okay.
2: I'll go first. It's funny because for me, I started looking at some of these coaches. I was like, oh, well, you know who has no time for an LOL? Sean Payton. I started eliminating guys like right off the bat. A guy who would have easily, and I mean easily, been the number one overall pick if he was still a head coach, Mike McDaniel. I know that guy lives.
3: I was on the same page as well. Same page as well.
2: I don't know him. We've never spoke.
3: Yeah.
2: Those capris. Those ankle pants, that guy loves an LOL.
3: Fear of God outfits, that dude 100% loves an LOL.
2: The watch, please.
3: Yeah.
2: And a sartorial choice also informed who I'm taking with the number one overall pick. I pick as the coach that is the most receptive to an LOL in a text from Schefty, Joe Brady, head coach of Buffalo Bills.
3: Ooh, okay. Okay, explain.
2: The haircut, the black teeth, the chain. He hangs with, part of the reason he got this job is because of his relationship with his younger quarterback and Josh Allen, who's not quite a millennial, but he's, what, 30? I know that those two are yucking it up with some LOLs in their texts. And if he got one from Schefter, Joe Brady would be cool with it.
3: Okay, that's an interesting pick. I'm going to go the total opposite. I'm going to go with the...
2: Wait for turn. There we go. Okay. Official draft.
3: All right. I'm going to go with somebody on the other end of the spectrum. I bet Andy Reid loves the LOL.
2: What?
3: I think Andy Reid seems like a guy. I don't know what his grandchildren's
2: big
3: situation
2: is. Big Red?
3: Yeah, Big Red, bubbly guy, loves an LOL. I bet he's all caps LOL exclamation point.
2: How all many grandkids? Caps how many? LOL.
3: What's his situation? What's the grandkid? I just know that he's got kids texting him all the time, little cute things. He's in the family chat. He's sending puns, Facebook puns. He's sending AI videos.
4: Andy Reid has 12 grandchildren.
3: Oh. 12 grandchildren. The man loves an LOL. He loves an LOL. Ring it up,
2: but
3: Andy
2: Reid. The kids LOL? I think it might just be our age demo.
3: He's LOLing the kids. They're rolling their eyes at his LOLs. There's no way Andy Reid is 100% LOL.
4: Wait, he has 14, actually.
3: 14.
4: He had two more in the last 2 seconds.
2: All right, that's an interesting
3: more
2: pick.
3: By the second.
5: Grandparents love an LOL, for sure.
3: Grandparents love an LOL.
4: It's a great pick.
2: Do they? All right, Vegas East, we head to you.
6: So we're going to break this down. Each of us has our own pick.
2: Okay.
6: I'm going to go with a gregarious guy, Mike McCarthy.
2: Gregarious.
4: Gregarious.
6: Mike.
4: Gregarious.
6: Whatever.
4: You're talking about D.D. Gregarious?
6: D.D. Gregarious. Gregarious. Mike McCarthy.
2: I am losing
4: him. I had him on my list. That's a good one. He is very gregarious.
2: A gregarious guy.
6: It's not gregarious. What is
2: and
6: that?
2: That's
6: again?
2: An old timer.
4: Gregarious.
2: I can't wait for this to be a rejoin one day so I can laugh. I can truly LOL. No, no, no. Actually did make us LOL. He wins the segment.
3: Text if you text somebody Gregorius, see how many LOLs you get back.
2: Okay, so you choose Mike McCarthy, Pittsburgh Steelers head coach.
6: Yeah, I'm going for an aesthetic, and I think Mike McCarthy gives me that aesthetic of
4: what
6: he uses
4: aesthetic
6: LOL.
4: Is that?
2: What aesthetic does Mike McCarthy
6: you know,
2: give
6: like
2: you
6: happy to be
2: screams LOL?
6: Happy to be here. I think he probably has grandkids. Like, I want to be down with the youth. Like, I think the youth still LOL. Like, that type of thing.
2: Down with the youth is amazing. All right. So off the board, are Joe Brady, Buffalo Bills head coach, Andy Reid, Kansas City Chiefs head coach, and Mike McCarthy, head coach of the Steelers. Who's next? Cam or Pat?
5: I'm next. And this one might surprise you. I'm going with Jim Harbaugh.
2: What?
1: That was my pick.
5: Yeah, no. I'm going with Jim Harbaugh. Jim
2: he
5: Harbaugh,
2: was on my no-fly zone
5: Jim
2: list.
5: Harbaugh, but you're not thinking about it. He's not a guy who takes himself too seriously. He's clearly got a great sense of humor. He's done, like, comedy shows in the past and, like, sitcoms and stuff like that. And he's got Mike McDaniel, who's loosening him up.
2: Mike McDaniel definitely has hit him with an LOL.
5: That's what I'm
2: has
5: saying.
2: He responded in kind.
5: He was, Jim Harbaugh's definitely throwing out an LOL.
3: I think he seems more like a ha period.
2: He seems more like he has a flip phone to me.
5: I don't think he's as serious as you guys think he is.
3: I think he's more of a ha period.
2: No, he seems to me like such a football guy that he doesn't. He can't be bothered with text.
5: That's Dan Campbell.
2: Yeah, Dan Campbell does not mess with an LOL. All right, Cam, you're up.
4: I literally wrote down Mike McCarthy and Jim Harbaugh, so these guys took my picks. But I'm going with a new head coach who has been very active this offseason. He's got a lot to say, and I think he probably has some kind of sense of humor. That's going to be Todd Monken.
2: I knew it.
4: I think Todd Monken loves an LOL text and probably writes LOL in all caps with like 4 exclamation points when he thinks something's funny because he's so like supercharged for everything that he does, and he does seem very gregarious as well.
2: Todd Monken on my list, my honorable mention. You know who I bet loves an LOL? Nick Sirianni. That guy's goofy as hell.
4: For sure.
1: Yeah.
2: Nick Sirianni. It's kind of a shame that we went through 5 picks here and Nick Sirianni was not selected.
4: I think Sirianni.
2: What a draft day slide by Nick Sirianni. Stock down.
4: Yeah. I think he's writing like 5 crying laughing emojis if he thinks something's funny.
2: I would put money on the fact that Nick Sirianni loves a GIF.
3: Yeah. Yeah. He seems like a GIF guy. GIF or GIF. I don't know how you.
2: As a GIF. You say GIF?
3: I'm a GIF dude.
2: I as you know, respect to peanut butter, I don't go GIF.
3: Mama named him GIF.
4: Sirianni is also definitely sending like Jordan Mailata TikTok links, even though Mailata doesn't have a TikTok or something like that. He's like, watch this, LOL.
2: Nick Sirianni, huge meme guy. I
4: for sure.
2: Someone that knows him needs to check in with us because if Nick Sirianni doesn't love a meme, I am for one stunned.
3: I feel like
5: John Harbaugh's also an LOL guy.
2: John and Jim?
5: I think both Harbaughs. Yeah, I think
4: guys love the LOL.
2: Okay. All right, let me throw some other names out there quickly. And you guys say yay or nay, all right? Ben Johnson, what do we think there?
3: LOLs all across the board. I think he's good LOL.
4: I think
5: I don't think so either.
2: No. I think
4: he's so serious.
2: I think he's like, why? Stop laughing. Read the playbook.
4: Get to work.
2: Yeah.
4: Caleb.
3: What about Liam Cohen? Feels like a...
2: He was next on my list. You read my mind. That guy feels like an LOL guy. Yeah.
3: Feels like an LOL.
2: Okay, so this is an interesting one. What about D'Amico Ryans? He almost seems too cool for an LOL. But maybe he's not above it. I don't know.
4: He's giving you a ha.
3: Yeah, giving you a ha.
4: Ha. Good one, bro.
3: Good. Yeah. Yeah.
5: Bro?
2: Yeah. Okay, another name. The last name I'm bringing to the table. And he was, again, on my list. My top 3, Joe Brady, 1. I had Nick Sirianni, 2. Number 3, Sean McVay.
3: Yeah.
2: The guy's looking like a member of NSYNC, and he's wearing sunnies in his presser. He's got to love an LOL.
5: He might be an LMAO guy.
2: Oh, Pat, that's the best take you've ever had.
3: Yeah.
2: I could totally see that. LMAO.
3: Mm-hmm.
2: Sean McVay. Anyone else that we've left off before we move it along?
3: I bet Dan Campbell sends random jokes and LOLs his own things that he sends. I think Dan Campbell's an LOLer.
5: Like he's emphasizing his own message?
3: Yeah, I think he's like sending something and putting his own LOL as an attachment to the joke that he's made.
6: Well, you're not 100%. Supposed to do that?
4: I'm just imagining... Todd Bowles receiving an LOL text. He'd be like, interesting.
2: No, Todd Bowles definitely does not like an LOL.
3: Not at all.
2: No chance.
3: Not at all.
2: Also, one more. Dan Quinn, backwards hat. Guy likes an LOL. Coming up next, we talked about Sean McVay liking an LOL. I think he does. The Rams could be laughing all the way to the Super Bowl. could they go undefeated along the way? Some people are asking that question. Have we gone too far by asking that question? We'll discuss that next. But first, I want to tell you about Sherwin-Williams. Michelle here. Look, in sports, the best teams know when to make their move. Sherwin-Williams is making theirs with their Labor Day sale. We're talking 35% off paints and stains August 28th through September 9th. 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
2: Can Nuno Miguel Barrera Teixeira pronounce apoplectic?
3: Apoplectic.
2: Over four. He got the front and the back wrong.
3: Don't believe in him when it comes to that word.
4: I'm done. Stop being apoplectic. No, apoplectic. Yeah, I'm done.
5: Nuno makes us laugh out loud for sure. We are on Sportsmanlike on ESPN Radio. Curaçao gave us the performance of the week in the Little League World Series Championship. The power performance players are powered by Bloom Energy, clean power that uses little water and keeps communities running. Bloom Energy, power America relies on. Last segment, Nuno, instead of saying gregarious, said Gregorius.
2: Gregorius.
5: And now that you've heard that rejoin, David Dennis Jr., who joins us here on Unsportsmanlike, presented by Progressive Insurance, what's funnier, Nuno trying to say apoplectic or the fact that he said Gregorius instead of gregarious?
2: I think it is the fact that he said Gregorius with such confidence, just rolled off the tongue.
5: Totally.
2: Didn't pause, just said it like, and it was, the word wasn't really called for. Just felt, he just woke up this morning and said, I'm going to say Gregorius at some point on the show. This is my shot. And he just said it with all the confidence in the world.
5: He was 10 toes down for that one.
2: Didn't pause, didn't correct himself, just went for it. And I think we should have just let him say it. We should just let it go.
5: You guys can't do this to me. Well, the word that Nuno struggled to say that we heard there in the rejoin is apoplectic. Apoplectic, which should be our word of the day today. It means extremely and obviously furious or enraged, often to the point of losing control. And David, that is exactly the adjective that is being used to describe some people's reaction to the notion that the Rams could go undefeated this season, that they could run the table. Now they're favored to win the Super Bowl, and they are favored to win every single game on their schedule. So the question is not an unrealistic one. They're favored. Now, is it likely? No, of course not. Matt Jones and Myron Medcalf, hosts of Matt and Myron here on ESPN Radio, talked yesterday and assigned a percentage to their belief that the Rams could run the table and go undefeated.
6: Give me the percentage chance that you think the Rams could go undefeated.
3: 68, 70, potentially. 68? Potentially. Now, granted.
6: Wait. Hold on a second. You think there is a 68% chance the Rams are going undefeated?
3: Listen, I wasn't in your math class, so I don't know. Like, maybe it's a little high in the projection. But no, I think it's not.
6: That means if we played this season three times, You're saying the Rams would go undefeated twice.
3: You're doing an algebra class on me. I don't know what you just said. But I do think there's...
6: Okay, 888. So I can't...
3: It's possible.
6: Okay, but that's not 68%.
3: Well, what is this possible? What's the percentage of
6: 2%.
3: It's possible? 2%. Okay, somewhere between 2 and 68.
6: Well, there's 66 numbers between 2 and 68.
3: Give me 39. Final answer. 39%.
5: So, David, Myron went from 68 there to 39. Matt Jones, on the other end of the spectrum, 2%. Where do you fall on that spectrum there of the chances that you think the Rams could go undefeated this season? Again, they are favored to win every game on their schedule.
2: I'm 100% sure that Myron and math are troublesome. His math is troublesome. There's a lot of things unpacked there mathematically with him. I'm not sure if he understood... Because he said 68, it sounds like he just threw a number out there without understanding how percentages work. I'm just saying the guy just sounded like he may have been saying they're going to win 68%. I don't know if he knows that percentages go to 100. That's one of the things I want to know if Myron knows. Maybe we can ask him that later in the day. If he knew it was 68 out of 100, like that's an important question that I need to know about Myron, because he seemed very confused from the very beginning. And then he just started saying numbers. He just said 39. He just started throwing out numbers. For me, to answer the question, is a 0% chance the Rams are going undefeated this season.
5: Zero.
2: 0% chance.
5: You're not even giving them 2% like Matt Jones?
2: Not even giving them a gallon of milk's chance of doing this thing. They're going 0%. And here's why. As I've been thinking about this more, here's why. I think that a team of this age, with the stuff they have going on, if they are so far ahead in the one seed, even if they have a chance of going undefeated, I don't think they play their starters the last 2 weeks of the season. Mm. Like, once things get clinched up, they're not going to play people at all. And I think, I mean, granted, if they win, if they're like 14-0 and they clinched, of course, they're going to play a couple more games, which are like here or there. But I just do not think that this team, with their age, with what we've seen happen previously when a team went undefeated, their value is not going to be to close out the season and try to be undefeated. Like, I think they're going to lose a game early.
5: Oh, I think they're going to lose week three at Denver.
2: Yeah, they're going to lose a game or two early, so this will be thrown out anyway. But let's say they go 14, 13, whatever, in a row. They're going to pump the brakes and make sure everybody's healthy come playoff time.
5: Well, let's do that exercise, because I had already looked at this in advance, and I thought there's a huge chance that they could lose week three. Denver is going to be awesome this year. They were awesome last year. Potentially could have gone to the Super Bowl if Bo Nix didn't have that ankle injury that excluded him from playing in the AFC Championship game. You go on the road. You're playing at altitude. It's a night game, 8:20 p.m. So the cadence of your day is a little different. Not that I don't think the Rams have a chance to win that game. Of course, they're favored. But I think there's a huge chance that they could lose to Denver in that game. When you look at the schedule, is there a game that pops out to you that you're like, that's the one that's going to get them? That's the one that's going to trip them up?
2: So there's the Denver game that's tricky. And then a couple games after that, there's like Buffalo, right?
5: So here, I'll read it to you.
2: Yeah.
5: They open the season versus San Francisco. Then they have the Giants at home. Then they go on the road to Denver, at Philly after that, another interesting one. Then they have the Bills, but that one's at home. And then Arizona, at Las Vegas. You got the Chargers. Then Washington, Arizona, Green Bay, Kansas City, San Francisco, Dallas. And they close out with Seattle and Tampa Bay, both on the road.
2: Yeah, I think they're losing one of those three games that...
5: That stretch at Denver, at Philly versus the Bills?
2: Yeah, they're going to lose one of those games. They're going to lose one of those games, maybe two, and they'll be 2-2, and it'll be like, what's wrong with the Rams? Are they, you know, underperforming? What's happening with them? And then all of a sudden, they're going to win like six games in a row because the schedule is going to be easy, and we'll forget that we ever talked about that.
5: That October 12th game versus Buffalo's Monday Night Football, too, by the way. I wanted to make sure. That one's the Monday Night Football game.
2: Yeah, I think they're going to lose one of those early games. We're going to stop talking about the undefeated, and it's going to feel like for at least a couple of weeks that this is just a regular, really good team. We're going to talk about, oh, Seattle's coming out the gates pretty strong. We're going to talk about maybe Dallas, their offense looks really good. We're going to talk ourselves into some of these other NFC teams, and then they're going to rail off like six wins, seven wins in a row, and then maybe like 9-2. And then, you know, after that, I think we'll be talking about the Rams for the rest of the season as the favorites again.
5: And that actually might be a good thing for them to just get that off their back so that pressure doesn't mount. Not that it could be that impactful for them. But yeah, I'm with you. I think in that stretch, my pick is Denver on the road. But I definitely think in that stretch, an L is coming in one way, shape, or form. But if they are undefeated before they go to Philly, that one's interesting too. Because you're on the road in a very tough environment. Different time zone. A
2: couple years ago.
5: That's right. We're on Sportsmanlike on ESPN Radio.
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13: I'm Sammy Sabolka with what's trending now. The return of Ketel Marte last night was met with what sounded like boos from the Diamondbacks crowd after Marte had no-showed in Boston on August 17th and missed the last 2 weeks on the IL. Marte did address the media and apologize to his teammates pregame and on the field. He went 1-for-3 with a single and a walk, but the Diamondbacks couldn't get a hit with runners in scoring position last night, 0-for-9 in their 2-1 loss to the Phillies. They again flipped with the Padres in the wildcard standings, now a half game behind, but manager Torrey Lovello believes their best baseball is in front of them.
14: It's the best time of the year, and we're in this race. I know, the standings flipped a little bit. It's going to be happening. It's going to happen the entire month. So I think we're going to go out and play our finest month of baseball.
13: The Snakes will look for a bounce back win, and no better guy to send to the mound in this spot. Eduardo Rodriguez will go for the Diamondbacks' first pitch against the Phillies is tonight at 6:40, and you can hear it right here on Arizona Sports 98.7 and the Arizona Sports app. And that's what's trending now.
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22: 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Deep right center field. And Vinny has a two-home run. Six RBI night in the first four innings.
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30: Okay.
31: Time to go to work.
32: Time to go to work.
13: Good morning and a tremendous Tuesday to all you Valley sports fans. Wake up, everybody. We have a lot to talk about, including the dumbest person in America.
2: Oh,
13: you ready? You ready to know?
2: Oh, wow. This is quite the title because there's a lot of candidates.
13: Oh, this is a very deep pool, man.
3: Oh, my ears are burning.
13: That's right. You ever go to like a municipal pool that's like 900 yards long? That's how big this pool is. So after 27 years of unresolving the who killed Tupac Shakur case, a man has been arrested. 3 hours for a jury to render a verdict because Keith D. Davis wrote a memoir, Vinny.
2: Yeah.
13: Wrote a tell-all book about how he was the last person to see Tupac alive. He didn't think that putting words in a book could be used against him. 27 years a free man after orchestrating the music or the murder of Tupac.
2: You know, with self-publishing now, it's so easy to get a book.
13: The guy's like, what?
2: Well,
3: I saw that yesterday.
13: Yeah.
3: And I was like, 30 years. I guess I never realized that they never had convicted anybody on this and found anyone. But
2: really?
3: I couldn't believe that this was still even like a case they were looking into. Do you think part of this was like the guilt he felt and he wanted to be caught, or is he just really that dumb?
13: I wonder if that's an affliction, like with O.J. Simpson, for instance.
3: Right, exactly.
13: You wonder if, you know, writing that book, I know he did that for money, but you wonder what they do with that guilt. Dostoevsky wrote great novels about this.
2: Yeah.
13: Yeah.
2: See, I had a candidate for the dumbest person on earth last week, but I didn't bring it up on the air because it's a very sensitive subject and kind of disgusting. There was a guy in West Virginia. Did you see this guy? Who was posting on various message boards, and his username was Mr. Child Porn.
13: Oh, no.
2: And he got arrested on child porn.
13: Oh, come
2: charges.
13: On. Come on.
2: No, I swear to you.
13: Okay, that guy wins. That guy wins. I give up the title. Keefe D can just go to jail. He ain't getting the title.
2: He didn't make it that obvious.
13: All right, are you ready for a day of football and Ketel Marte aftermath? If so, hit the button, Jarrett.
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2: Yeah, the D-backs dropped the opener of that crucial three-game series against the Phillies 2-1 at Chase Field. Phillies jumped on D-back starter Brandon Pfaadt in the second inning when Bryson Stott jacked a 464-foot home run to right field. They would pad that lead in the third on an RBI double from Bryce Harper. D-backs would strike in their half of the third. Gabby Moreno doubled in Geraldo Perdomo. But that is all they'd get on offense. A familiar issue popped up again for the Diamondbacks' inability to deliver the big hit. Snakes finish 0-9 with runners in scoring position. Game 2 of that series tonight at Chase Field. Eduardo Rodriguez making the start against Jesus Luzardo in a battle of left-handers. 6:40 first pitch. Arizona Sports 98.7 is where you can track that down and hear it. Or on the Arizona Sports app, beginning with the D-backs BP show at 6. Monday's game also, I don't know if you knew this, marked the return of Ketel Marte.
13: I did know that.
3: Oh, what's
13: I
3: he been up
13: that
3: to?
13: Very, very
2: yeah,
13: well.
2: Who? Yeah, missed 13 games while on the restricted and injured lists. Marte addressed the media pregame, offering his side of the story, kind of. When asked if he had a message for his fans, Marte didn't say anything and shook his head as if to say no. After the game, Marte faced the media again, saying he misunderstood the pregame question. And then said he'd never stop loving his fans, and that's what he wants them to understand.
13: Yeah, a lot of stuff to get into. A lot of very interesting comments from Torrey Lovello pregame. Mm-hmm. A lot of interesting stuff. A lot of interesting reactions. And do we all turn the page today?
2: Yep. 1-for-3, Marte went with a walk in his return. He was the designated hitter and hit fourth.
13: Mm.
2: Elsewhere in the National League wildcard chase, the Cub blasted the Brewers 17-3. They hit a team record 9 home runs. In the process, that was without PCA going deep. Alex Bregman led the charge with 3 home runs of his own. So the Cubs and Phillies stay tied for the top National League spot. San Diego blanked Cincinnati 5-0 as Michael King and 2 relievers combined on a 5-hit shutout. So the Padres jump over the D-backs by a half game in the race for the third National League wildcard spot. Arizona Cardinals did not make any waiver claims a day after roster cutdown day in the NFL, so work started on filling out the practice squad. They brought back 14 players from the list of 34 they released on Sunday, including running back Evan Hull, cornerback Starling Thomas V, tight end Tegan Quatoriano, and wide receiver Amir Smith-Marset. The team was also granted an international player practice squad exemption for offensive lineman Valentin Senn. Cardinals have two available spots to fill for the practice squad, and linebacker Owen Papo, who was part of the cutdown list on Sunday, was the only Cardinals player claimed on waivers. He was snapped up by the Tennessee Titans. Newly signed defensive tackle Aaron Donald did not practice with the Rams on Monday, but head coach Sean McVay says that was part of the plan all along for the three-time defensive player of the year who hasn't played in two seasons. Donald's status for the Rams season opener in Australia next Thursday night is still up in the air. And I can't get past this. Every time I'm reminded that the second game of the NFL season is an in-division game between two of the best teams in the league in freaking Australia, yes, I get more and more mad.
0: And you should. It's a huge football game. And even Kyle Shanahan's like, I really wish we weren't doing this. Yeah, it's a shame, Vinny. It really is. Football does not need to be globalizing. It just doesn't.
3: It's just going to get worse. It's going to get worse and worse and worse. They're going to do it so it's like the entire first week.
0: Yeah,
3: is all going to be overseas.
0: Do you know, like you and girthy baguettes? That's what the NFL does with football. They jam it down your throat. It's the same thing with you and girthy baguettes.
2: The NFL has just not had to go to the ER because of it.
0: That's right.
3: Do you even know what we're talking about, Sammy?

0: a girthy, wide, thick.
1: Ugh.
2: Say the next baguette. Word.
3: What can we
0: say? Baguette. Baguette.
3: The only thing we could say is Jarrett eats hard.
2: Dude.
3: The guy does not mess around.
0: But I wound up like cutting my throat on it because it was so jagged and I was eating it so fast in such big bites.
2: With some cheese.
1: What was that? What was that?
0: No, it was a sandwich.
1: A great deli we went to, DeFalco's.
2: Oh, so good.
1: Okay, so we took Ferret there and he got two sandwiches.
0: Two sandwiches, yeah.
3: Not one to take home.
1: You talk about mogging.
3: Ate them both there.
1: Uh-huh.
3: Yeah. And those sandwiches are not of the petite variety.
2: No, they're not. They're...
3: Lionel Messi has announced going from a messy eater to a messy soccer player. Lionel Messi has announced his retirement from the Argentina national team. Messi played in 6 World Cups, including winning it all in 2022 and playing in the final against Spain earlier this year. 21 goals in 34 World Cup games in his storied career. It's got to end sometime, right?
1: Mm-hmm.
3: And Carlos Alcaraz back after his absence and missing 2 Grand Slam tournaments. He started his quest for a title at the U.S. Open with a straight set win over Roman Safulian. 8th seeded American Ben Shelton won his first round match in 4 sets over Talon Griekspoor of the Netherlands. On the women's side, top seed Aryna Sabalenka, who's causing waves with her outfit. Did you see that?
1: I did, yeah. Yeah.
3: Cruised in straight sets over Camila Osorio of Colombia, and 4th seeded Coco Gauff has her first round match later today at Arthur Ashe Stadium against Zeynep Sönmez of, I'm going to say this for the first time since the World Cup, Turkey.
2: Wow.
3: Yeah. I think it's going to stick. There you go. There is your splash for this Tuesday morning, the first day of September. Coming up next, last night were D-backs fans saying boo or good to have you back. Come on, Jarrett.
1: Come on, Ferret. Good to have you back.
2: Sorry, he's choking on that baguette.
0: If this was all about Corbin Burns, it would have been much easier because I could have said boo or boo earns, but couldn't make a pun out of Marte.
3: Yeah. Turns out you couldn't. We'll get into it next. It's Bigley and Murata Mornings live from the Casino Arizona and Talking Stick Resort Studios of Arizona Sports, the local sports leader.
4: Diamondbacks baseball.
5: Durant fires. Moreno chopper to short. Turner's got it. Sets his feet. And the throw is just in time. And that is your ball game. The Phillies hang on and win it by a final score of 2-1. They have taken the series opener. And the Diamondbacks now a half game outside the postseason picture looking in.
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8: Welcome back to Chase Field. About to start the bottom of the second. Let's hear the reception for Ketel Marte's first at bat.
9: Yeah, upon further review, Jared, it doesn't sound like they were saying good to have you back. Chris Garagiola setting the stage last night. Ketel Marte leading off that second inning, hitting fourth. You heard the reception later on in that at bat. Ketel Marte really heard it after a ground out.
8: Here's 1-1. Marte on the ground, right side, right to the first baseman, Bohm. He'll take it to the bag himself, and that'll be the first out of the bottom of the second.
9: There's so much to chew on from yesterday's happenings. Bick, you made the trek down to Chase Field last night. You soaked it all in. You wrote about it on ArizonaSports.com. Let's just start there. Your kind of gauge of what went down last night in terms of how you broke it down fan-wise.
10: Okay, here's how I think that it all kind of felt to me, Vinny, and that is going into the day, a lot of people who have been following this team for a long time weren't quite certain how this Chase Field crowd was going to react. There was the abundance of Phillies fans that you knew were going to be there. Mm-hmm. There was obviously a distinct change in tone towards the player after more details have come out. And after we've gotten some clarity over the Boston ordeal and the casino visit and all that, but this is also Ketel Marte we're talking about. And so I think a lot of people thought, what is this going to sound like? I think even you pregame, if I read this properly, you were kind of thinking, what if this guy goes yard twice and the stands are just going nuts?
9: Well, I just, the lack of, yesterday for me, and I was not at the ballpark, so I was taking it all in from home and kind of gauging everything that was going on. And I was seeking some sort of clarity, some sort of, okay, let's move on from this. But I was, after his press conference and Torrey Lovello's press conference, I felt none of that. And I just felt like this story was ripe for another layer of complication because it's not any less complicated.
10: Yeah, good point. So to me, I think there was a lot of like uncertainty as what's going to happen. So we rolled into the clubhouse. Clubhouse opened at 2:20 yesterday, and there were 28 media people. Obviously, a very large throng, and that's a kind of throng that suddenly you've got, you know, five times the media showing up, four times the media showing up. The players notice, and the players scatter, right?
9: Mm-hmm.
11: said, let me see that throng.
10: The throng song.
11: Thong.
10: Uh-huh. And so then all of a sudden we were told to go to the interview room, and Cattell showed up there for a press conference. He walked in the door. First thing I felt was a tap on my shoulder. I look up. It was Cattell. He looks at me, goes, hey, good to see you. I said, oh, good to see you too. And he walked up to the dais. Now, it was most assuredly not friendly. It was sort of just a, I see you. I've been listening to you. I couldn't mistake that hair. I know who you are, clown. That's kind of what it was, right? So he goes up there. And again, part of the thing that I think is an unfortunate deal is that, and Cattell Marte doesn't have to speak our language, but it's unfortunate that it serves as a shield for us to really get to know him, to actually hear his feelings firsthand. Because when you go back and you use your app that kind of can convert English transcriptions to Spanish transcriptions, a lot gets lost in the translation.
11: And you lose any subtlety, you lose any, you know, words can have multiple tone and meaning. It's a question asked in English.
10: Mm-hmm.
11: Translated into Spanish,
10: responded answered in Spanish,
11: translated into English.
10: So and it's always funny when the answer goes on for about 18 to 20 seconds, and then the translator's view of it is like a sentence and a half.
11: Feeling good.
10: Well, exactly.
9: Well,
10: right.
9: It's funny that you say that, because I thought of Jarrett making that point, and yesterday I was getting real geeky with it. I was taking the Spanish answers, and I have a program that will transcribe it in Spanish, and then I was plugging it into the translator. Exactly what Cattell Marte said, not what the interpreter said.
10: Right.
9: It was pretty close.
10: It was pretty close. But you see, stuff does get lost in the translation.
9: A little bit, yeah.
10: Yeah. So that happened. And then the whole Cattell Marte thing, when he was asked about the fans, and he shook his head and said no very softly. And that was the moment everyone was like, what? To me, it almost was as if that question was borderline getting Cattell emotional. Now, the entire press conference he had done up to that point was pretty much devoid of emotion. There wasn't a lot of contrition. There wasn't a lot of emotion. He said the right things, but you didn't feel it the way I think a lot of people wanted to feel it. My take was that question got to him for whatever reason, and he shut it down. It was later framed as he doesn't care about you, the fans, and it got fans even more angry at him, and he had to address it after the game. Now, I may be wrong. That was just my interpretation of the moment.
9: And here's what, because he didn't say any words in response to that question, just kind of looked over to the translator.
10: He did. It was barely audible. I was right there, Vinny. It was barely audible. Okay.
9: But shook his head, and look, that did garner a response. Yeah. Here was Cattell Marte through the translator after the game.
12: You know, going back to the press conference, when the question was made to me, I didn't really quite understand the word that was used at that moment, but I'm never going to stop loving my fans, and that's what I want them to understand.
9: I don't know. Everybody was looking for answers, and there were certainly answers to questions, but I don't think there was answers on this subject.
10: No.
9: And to me, like, everybody that wants to, there's been a lot of clamoring for reasons why this happened, and there's this tendency for some people to say, well, he's definitely going through something and his mental health's not right. He needs help. He had every opportunity to address that. He's had every opportunity to address that with the team. He was asked specifically, how are you doing physically and mentally? Good on both fronts.
10: Mm-hmm.
9: To me, this was just further proof of a petulant individual making a bad choice. And I couldn't get past the fact, too, because if you go back to the original day when that happened over 2 weeks ago now, and Torrey Lovello said, I knew something was up in the morning. So Cattell Marte made the decision that he wasn't showing up at about 9 a.m. Boston time and had all day to stew over it, and still came to the and said he regret. That was my decision. I regret not going to the ballpark. From 9 o'clock until what time on the road are they showing up? 1 o'clock, 2 o'clock for a 6-7 o'clock game. He had all those hours to stew about it and still made the determination, I'm not going. I'm frustrated.
10: I
9: walked away with zero answers on any of it.
10: There really weren't any answers. There were no answers given, and his address to the team was so quick that I don't think he gave them any answers either.
11: That might have been what we talked about yesterday, that the team had already decided we're welcoming them back. And by the time he got there a week later, they didn't need anything more than just look, guys, I'm sorry, it won't happen again.
10: I don't know about the word welcome. The more this goes on, I really wonder whether or not that leadership council was asked directly, do you think we should send him home for the year? And I think that they came to the conclusion, no, we need him. Why don't you deal with him afterwards? I wouldn't be surprised if the Diamondbacks sit down with him after the season ends and just say, you got to go. You know you can't stay here. You're not wanted here. You don't want to be here. You burned a lot of bridges here. Work with us, and we're moving you. And because it just, this team is taking way too much ridicule nationally for having no spine. And they're reaping what they've sown. There's no doubt about it. But back to your point, you're absolutely right about this. There's so much cognitive dissonance among Ketel Marte fans that you don't know where to go with it. If Ketel Marte decides I'm not showing up for work, and on top of that, I'm not answering my phone, that's a pretty clear indication that you know what you're doing is Bush.
9: Yes.
10: And wrong. It's a very clear indication that you know your actions are really, really out of bounds.
9: Well, and Torey Lovello saying in the pregame as well, look, I don't have any guarantees this won't happen again. So go back to that clubhouse meeting. Mm-hmm. And Brandon Pfaadt said it after the game. There were mixed feelings in that, but, you know, me personally, I'm glad to have him back. It doesn't matter what your feelings are in that clubhouse. Mm-hmm. If you were against what he did and you have a real problem with how he's conducted himself, it doesn't matter. Because, like you said, you reap what you sow. This has been deemed acceptable work behavior for that individual player.
10: Yes.
9: There's no other way to say it.
10: There's no other way to say it.
9: And, it's the fourth time it's happened.
10: And yes, it is. And Torey Lovello did confirm that yesterday. So that was another thing thrown into the mix. But they're going to try to move on and get the best out of the player. And I got a lot more thoughts on it. We got a lot to talk about today, Vinny.
9: Yes, we do. Coming up next, what is the latest on Carson Beck and Jeremiah Love as the season opener looms for the Arizona Cardinals? We'll tell you, it's Bickley and Murata Mornings. Here on Arizona Sports, the local sports leader.
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14: 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This shall not stand, Basin audience. There's going to be some type of roster manipulation here, some type of malleable roster molding that is going to happen because you're not going to be able to deal with seven wide receivers on the roster.
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23: I'm Sammy Sabolka with what's trending now. Ketel Marte was back in the lineup for the Diamondbacks yesterday after his no-show in Boston and 10-day IL stint. He spoke to the media and addressed his teammates before yesterday's game, and you can read all of his comments over on ArizonaSports.com. But on the field, Marte was greeted with boos from the fans. He went 1-for-3 with a walk and a single, and the Diamondbacks struggled once again with runners in scoring position. 0-for-9 last night, and they dropped game one against the Phillies 2-1 and slid back to a half game behind the Padres in the wild card race. E-Rod will get the ball tonight in another huge spot. First pitch from Chase Field will be at 6:40 here on Arizona Sports 98.7 and the Arizona Sports app. And after their 53-man roster cuts, the Cardinals have added 13 practice squad signings. And ASU and Kenny Dillingham are gearing up for week one against Morgan State Saturday from Tempe. 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
25: Yeah, I mean, obviously it was the first time in this seat, if you will. So never easy. But I thought, you know, each guy kind of took it their own way. Some guys knew it was coming. Some guys maybe a little bit more surprised. But you know, it's part of it. They know it. We know it. But again, you always try to have the human side of it and have a, you know, a good conversation.
9: Mike LaFleur, head coach of the Arizona Cardinals, commenting on his first cutdown day as a head coach in the NFL, which happened on Sunday. Cardinals get down to 53. What transpired yesterday? Not a lot concerning the Cardinals. They didn't make any waiver claims. We kind of hinted at that yesterday, that the thinking has changed, that even the players that don't make the 53 pick have been around so long and they've soaked up so much of the playbook and so much of the culture and relationship that it just pays off if you're going to have extra players, unless they're really, really terrible, just to bring them back and have them on your practice squad.
10: I wonder about that, Vinny. I really do. I wonder where a young coach and a regime signs with pragmatism and convenience over taking a risk on what might be a better, a more talented player. If you believe the Arizona Cardinals have one of the lesser talented rosters in the NFL, and you could certainly make that case in terms of high-end players, at least for now, and you could make that case on defense, then I think that logic would tell you that some of these guys hitting the street, being waived by NFL teams, would be very appealing, especially when you have the third waiver claim.
9: Mm-hmm.
10: You're not like you're not at 23, you're at 3. Like, look, you're... You're at 3. That's what I'm saying. 3, Vinny. So to me, I think that it's one of those things where more and more NFL teams are doing this. They're doing it out of convenience. You put a lot of, and boy, do I hate this term. This is a new one of these corporate terms that are everywhere. Time on task.
9: Yes.
10: You've got a lot of guys with time on task who have been repping your plays, who know your language, and more importantly, the coaches kind of know whether you're a jerk face or not.
9: That's true. Here was Mike LaFleur on this subject.
25: Well, I wouldn't say yes, we do like who we have, but you're always trying to upgrade the roster. But you have to, you know, say, is this guy, one, do we think he is going to upgrade the roster? And two, if it's close, I mean, the time on task that you have with the guys currently in the building compared to a guy coming off the street that has to learn, you know, our building, have to learn the coach, have to learn the scheme, all those kind of things. So, I mean, there's a lot that goes into it to decide if you're going to, you know, swap someone out.
9: How does that happen?
11: Did you say it because you knew he said it? Or
10: no,
11: is that?
10: No, oh, I did my not goodness. Know that.
11: Wow.
10: No, it's being said everywhere.
9: Yeah.
10: It's being said everywhere.
9: There's so many of those phrases that pop up and it seems like there's a new crop every year. I've been doing this a long time. And I remember when Steve Wilks was the head coach. And that was when the whole, putting guys in position to be successful became a crutch for coaches everywhere. And I was like, that's the definition of coaching.
10: Mm-hmm.
9: And we're using it as a buzzword.
10: Yeah.
9: Do they get together at some like seminar and say, these are your talking points this year?
23: National Coach Speak Seminar.
11: That's what they do after they take that picture where Andy Reid wears a giant Hawaiian shirt. And
10: everybody else.
11: Yeah.
10: Then they go to sweatsuits.
9: The other one that Mike LaFleur leans on a lot, and I've heard it pop up elsewhere, and maybe it's just me being immune to it until right now, but you got to be where your feet are.
10: Oh, yeah, that's a good one.
9: I haven't.
10: That's a good one.
9: There's been no NFL head coach that's ever been this concerned about feet since Rex Ryan.
10: Oh!
9: And he was always concerned about where somebody else's feet were.
10: Since Quentin Tarantino, babe.
9: Anywho.
10: Yeah, so you know, like,
9: I've been waiting to use that
10: like
9: joke.
10: Best practices.
9: Yeah.
10: We're going to review our best practices. Okay, so I'm a little surprised that they didn't poach somebody, but
11: what are you gonna do?
10: What are you gonna do?
9: I went through the cut list on Sunday of every team, just poured through it, just looking for recognizable names.
10: Yeah.
9: Like, ooh, there's a guy. Here's a guy.
10: Mm.
9: It just doesn't happen anymore. And most of those guys do get absorbed by their former team.
10: Well, that's true. Because, most of the guys put their own guys on their practice squads, and you put your guys on your practice squad, and it's just. That's kind of how they roll. All I can say is thank goodness we've got an NFL game in 8 days.
9: Yeah, it's still 8 days away. So we're not necessarily fretting over injury status yet. But Jeremiah Love was banged up in the preseason. He was asked, Mike LaFleur was yesterday, are you confident your rookie running back will be ready to go against the Chargers?
25: Confident that he is progressing really well. So he's taken another step, took a step yesterday. We'll take another step today.
9: Okay. So there's that. And then also was asked about Carson Beck, and I can't seem to find this particular soundbite. but said he's a full go for practice this week in Carson Beck. Mm. And that's, oh, here it is. Duh.
25: Yeah, he'll be full go. I mean, obviously we're not tackling or anything like that, but he'll be ready to roll.
9: But that's less important at this point because Carson Beck's not going to be counted on to play in week one. The Jeremiah Love watch is interesting. Also, the Isaiah Adams watch is interesting because you don't want to go in an area that is not considered a strength. They have every opportunity to prove everybody wrong on the offensive line, but that's the way it's viewed right now. You don't want to go in that marginalized, that shorthanded into week one. So here was the update on Isaiah Adams.
25: He is. Yep. He's doing well. We obviously kept him back here. Again, I think I've told you guys, some guys going, some guys not. It's what do we think the best treatment plan is going to be? And for Isaiah, it was just keeping him off that flight and stuff like that, being here and working with our team that was here. It's going to go right into week one.
9: Yeah. So we shall see. We'll get the first look at injury reports at the beginning of next week. We'll really, what is that, Wednesday? They release the first injury report. Mm-hmm. It's almost here. But this week in between the preseason and the regular season is almost cruel.
11: Am I a big dumb dummy?
9: Yes. Yeah. What's your question?
10: A big dumb dummy.
11: Is it always like this? It's always like this where it's the preseason ends and then you have a whole week of nothing?
9: Are you new to this?
11: Dude. That's what I'm asking you.
10: Yes.
11: I thought I remembered it like the preseason ends. And then the following Sunday, the season starts. But no. I guess that doesn't make sense because now they start games on Wednesdays and Thursdays and stuff. So
23: well, because
11: you got to have even...
23: Because like the week one of college football is always Labor Day because they have those Sunday and Monday games that they do. And then it rolls right into...
10: Well, we've got what? We've got Wednesday, Thursday, college, Saturday, and then...
23: NFL Sunday.
10: Full slate on Sunday. That's a good opening weekend.
9: Well, there's college games on Fridays now, pretty much.
23: There's college games every single day.
9: Yeah, and then when Maction starts, for the real sickos like Sammy.
10: Sup?
11: For the sickos, that's a good modern phrase.
9: It is that time of the year. Bick thinks he knows football. Prove him wrong on Bick's picks. Do you want me to stop reading that one? You can win a Pit Boss wood pellet grill and a $25 Four Peaks gift card every week. I got clarification on this.
10: Yeah.
9: I wasn't sure. We're giving away a Pit Boss wood pellet grill every week of the season.
23: Yeah, that's insane.
11: That's great.
9: 18 grills.
10: I got to start listening. Really?
23: Can we play?
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9: You can text picks to 620-620 to play. It's all brought to you by Four Peaks. Coming up next, they haven't even played a game yet this season, but are the Rams inevitable? We'll get into that straight ahead. 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
13: 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Bickley and Murata. Hash marks.
26: They went out and added Aaron Donald, Miles Garrett, Trent McDuffie, Jalen Watson. These are not just good players, these are great players. Miles Garrett and Aaron Donald are all-time players. And the Rams are fully intending to return to another Super Bowl in SoFi Stadium. I don't know the last time that we had a team heading into a season that was this much the favorite going in a league where all these teams are so evenly matched. It feels like the Rams are the team that everybody's looking up to.
9: Adam Schefter, not breaking news there. The Rams are the team that everybody is looking up to. And let that sink in. We know this is a reality now. We know, we've known for months that Myles Garrett is part of that defense. One of the best defensive players we've seen in the last 20 years in the NFL.
10: Mm-hmm.
9: And then you add a historically great defensive player. Now, there are some questions about how effective Aaron Donald is going to be. I don't have any doubts. The guy was just a wrecking ball in his entire career. And he said with a straight face to the media the other day that he believes he can be the same old Aaron Donald. If that's the case, you're talking about two generational defensive talents lining up next to each other.
11: The two best
9: for a team
11: pass rushers in the last 20 years?
9: For a team that won 12 games last year without either one of them.
10: Listen, so what? This has gotten into some rare air, which is going to be fascinating to watch. This team has got an 11.5 win projection in Vegas, which is a pretty big number. They've got 7 prime time games, and their expectation went from standard postseason appearance to genuine all-time greatness. And they haven't even played a game yet. But that's kind of how this whole thing has been reframed. This morning, I saw 2 different stories. If Matthew Stafford can pocket another MVP, is he top 5 in quarterbacks of all time?
11: I saw that too.
10: Yep.
11: Maybe it was Orlovsky or something that was saying that, like, he could move into that category where... It's amazing because before he won his first Super Bowl, everyone thought he was an empty stats guy or a guy who just put up big numbers on a bad team.
9: Mm-hmm. Look, I like Matthew Stafford. I don't love that he's in the division with the Cardinals, but do you think there's anything he could do this year to be a top five all-time quarterback?
23: Like, what are we doing?
9: I don't think so.
10: They're saying if he wins the Super Bowl and wins another MVP.
11: Well, think about that. That's more Super Bowls than Aaron Rodgers. Mm-hmm. That's more Super Bowls than Drew Brees. Mm-hmm. That would be as many Super Bowls as Peyton Manning.
9: But it's not as many as Mahomes or Brady or, you know, the all-time.
11: But they're not saying that it's one,
10: but it's also a guy spent a huge swath of time in Detroit putting up great numbers for garbage teams.
9: But going back to what we talked about earlier, and that is, if I'm a Rams fan, or to a lesser degree, a San Francisco 49ers fan, 49ers are going through some other stuff right now, obviously. And I don't think they're going to have Dejon Love available for this season.
10: No, darn.
9: Real difference maker. If I'm a Rams fan, I am absolutely irate at the schedule makers. Because, again, the amount of it's week one. They don't have a week two game until Monday night. So you go from Thursday to Monday. It's a long week of preparation. But you're also talking about, 30-some-odd hours of flights? That can be something to overcome. And it's hard enough to navigate your way to a Super Bowl appearance slash title, even when everything goes right. But these artificial barriers that are put in by the league travel-wise, I hate to say it. I don't think it's fair for either team to start their season on the road that far away. This isn't like going to London. Mm-hmm. This isn't like going to Mexico City. This is going to freaking Australia. Mm-hmm. Ridiculous.
23: Did you hear what, I don't know if it's actually reported as this is what Sean McVay and the Rams are going to do, but did you hear what they were thinking about doing with their flight and playing the game? They were thinking about flying there as late as possible so that they could get off the plane on normal time and play their game and get right back on the plane.
9: I mean, it sounds risky,
23: but it also sounds like
9: if it works, you're a genius.
11: So you're Dan is the only one here, I believe, right? That has been to Australia.
10: Yes.
11: Is it one of those things where it's such a long flight and such a crazy time difference that it almost reverses itself?
10: No, I was in a haze for a day and a half after getting there. I would say it was probably movie number five they were showing in the cabin when I thought, this is insane.
9: You wouldn't go to five straight movies if you had the opportunity on land.
10: If Rocky series in sequence. You know,
11: it ended with the Tommy Gunn one, which you knew was
10: right. Exactly. Yeah. No. And it's when you're there, you do feel like you're on the other side of the planet. Yeah. It's way too important of a football game to be throwing that kind of travel into there. I totally agree with you. But if you're a Rams fan, I think you take solace in the fact that on paper, people are saying that they haven't seen rosters like this since maybe the 07 Patriots, maybe the 94 49ers. Mm-hmm. This team is loaded both sides.
9: This has the possibility, the potential to be an all-time great football team.
10: Yeah. And the team that won the Super Bowl
11: is in the same division.
10: Right?
11: Beat the Rams last year, by the way.
9: That's what I said yesterday. It's like, man, how great is it to be the Seahawks? Mm-hmm. Who's got it better than them?
11: Yeah.
23: The Chargers.
9: The defending Super Bowl champions, and nobody's even looking at them in their own division.
10: No.
9: And that's with Hard Knocks having a microscope on them, too. And they've come out smelling like roses from that.
10: Yeah, listen, but you know, things go snap, crackle, and pop in football. And Aaron Donald at that age, you don't know if he's going to last.
11: Right. Matthew Stafford.
10: Same with Matthew Stafford
11: going into the last three, not this year, but the three previous seasons was his back's no good. He might retire. Now all of a sudden he's going to be another MVP this year.
9: The thing is his resilience is off the charts. I remember having those discussions, it seems like three seasons ago now. Remember that rash of pick sixes he had early in the season? I mean, Stafford's done. He's hurt. He's getting pick six every week. He's finished. The guy is as tough as they come.
10: Oh, yeah. No doubt about it.
9: He was iffy going into last season, and he won the MVP.
11: That's right. We thought maybe he would retire. He wouldn't be the same. It's funny. You said who has it better than Seattle? You said, Sammy said, the Chargers. Imagine being the LA Chargers right now and how overshadowed you are in your own building, in your own city.
9: Well,
11: already a team that nobody really cared about in that city. And now, like, you're in the building with the most hyped team in years.
9: And they're decent. And if you ask, like, people in football circles, who's a really interesting team to watch in the AFC, they'll talk about the Chargers. Because Mike McDaniel's their offensive coordinator, but yeah.
10: That team never should have left San Diego.
23: I know, they shouldn't have.
10: I actually miss Qualcomm. It was a dump, but I loved it.
23: You and me both. We would go to San Diego all the time. Oh, man. They deserve a football team. And
9: I don't know. The last time I was at Qualcomm was when we went for... You were at the Olympics. I think they were in Rio that year.
10: Yeah. Oh, this is when, that's when Bruce Arians got had the health scare.
9: Yeah, and he had to go to the hospital, but... We went out for joint practices, and I remember being at the joint practice and being up in the press box at Qualcomm and just looking down at my computer and just a parade of ants just running across my computer. I'm like, they got to knock this place down. This place sucks.
10: Wow.
9: But San Diego as a city that let's go be the second most popular team in a big city that already doesn't really care about football that much.
23: I'm also kind of anti two sports teams in one city of like the same. I'm not a fan. I'm not a huge fan of that.
9: I don't know. As I've gotten older, I think about it and I use the Premier League example of like six teams in London. How freaking great would that be if you're a soccer fan? I mean, it's Cubs, White Sox, Yankees, Mets, but we don't have anything in the United States where there's three teams.
23: True.
9: I mean, I guess it's close with... You know, in hockey with the Devils, Islanders, and Rangers,
10: but yeah,
9: not the same. I think it's awesome.
10: Yeah,
9: I often think about what would it be like if there was a second basketball team in Phoenix.
23: Oh, wow,
9: how would that
23: that's
9: be
23: a great song. How about that? Yeah.
11: They would be like the Nets or the Clippers, or is what they would be, because they wouldn't have.
23: What if they win?
11: I mean, you'd have the heritage team. You would have like some certain young people that were hip and try to like say that's my new favorite team.
9: Yeah.
23: But what if they won?
11: That's the hard thing. There's always a little brother in every one of these scenarios. Every city that has two teams.
10: Fascinating. Because as somebody who comes from Chicago, I can tell you Wrigley and Comiskey, White Sox Park, whatever it is called, in proximity, they're not that far apart, but they feel like they're worlds apart.
23: Mm-hmm. Mm.
11: I mean, the Lakers and the Clippers, the Yankees and the Mets. You see, you know, the Dodgers and the Angels, if you want to count them.
10: How far is the Bronx from where the Mets are up in
11: Queens?
10: Flushing Meadows.
23: I don't think it's that far.
9: It's not that far.
11: Half hour?
9: Well, half
11: traffic.
10: You just blew my mind with that. The idea of a second NBA franchise
23: here?
10: In Arizona.
9: Yeah.
10: Well, yeah.
23: Imagine having three more.
9: I'm like, jumping ship. I'm no longer a Suns fan. I'm a fan of the Scorpions.
10: That's right.
9: Not owned by Jerry Colangelo. Yeah. Coming up next, did Ketel Marte, Torre Lovello, and the D-backs do enough last night to move on from all the drama? That is straight ahead. 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
23: I'm Sammy Cebulka with what's trending now. The return of Ketel Marte last night was met with the sound of boos from the Diamondbacks crowd after Marte had no-showed in Boston on August 17th and missed the last 2 weeks on the IL. He did address the media and apologize to his teammates pregame. And on the field, he went 1-for-3 with a single and a walk. And the Diamondbacks couldn't get a big hit with runners in scoring position last night. 0-for-9 in their 2-1 loss to the Phillies. They again flipped with the Padres in the wild card standings. Now a half game behind, but manager Torrey Lovello believes their best baseball is still in front of them.
31: It's the best time of the year, and we're in this race. I know, the standings flipped a little bit. It's going to be happening. It's going to happen the entire month. So I think we're going to go out and play our finest month of baseball.
23: The Snakes will look for a bounce back win, and no better guy to send to the mound in this spot. Eduardo Rodriguez will go for the Diamondbacks' first pitch against the Phillies is at 6:40 tonight right here on Arizona Sports 98.7 and the Arizona Sports app. And this report is brought to you by Earnhardt Ford. 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
0: Hey, it's Wolf. How did Diamondback fans receive Ketel Marte in his first game back? 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
1: Good. You know, thank God they accepted my apology. Most important thing is for me to help them out. The most important thing for me is to stay healthy to be able to help this team out as well. I stood in front of them, you know, like a man, and I asked for apologies, and thankfully they accepted. I do. And I just want to tell you how proud I am of him. You know, not easy for him to come up here. You guys saw that. I was sitting back there for that, for the press conference. And he answered honestly, and he gave you a little bit of the vulnerabilities that are hard for him to show. So, yes, I do. I do realize the challenges that he has with expressing himself. But he was able to express to me prior to sitting down with you guys where he was at. I'm satisfied. Hopefully that some of the things he said to you guys are satisfied. And then he has a little bit more work to do in front of his teammates, which I know he said two or three times that he was going to go and talk to his teammates today. So I'm grateful for that. And I think we're going to put this behind us as soon as he does that. I told him that it's going to galvanize this team. It's going to make us closer. And that's hard to believe. We're already a very close team, but he's doing what he needs to do.
9: I think it would have been funny because Torrey Lovello was sitting in the press gathering for the
10: I wasn't aware of that.
9: Yeah. I only saw it because somebody took a picture from the back of the room. Might have been Alex Weiner, actually. Mm-hmm. But I think Torrey should have asked some questions because it would have been cool to see those two actually communicate. There's been so little communication between the two of them for the last 2+ weeks that I think that would have been refreshing for the world to see.
10: All right, so one of the very interesting things was in talking to some of my national media pals, Torrey Lovello, his reputation is taking maybe even a bigger hit than Ketel Marte, if you can believe that. If you go back and look at the headline on Ken Rosenthal's piece, if you read Bob Nightingale's column, there are others. A lot of Major League Baseball is astounded that any self-respecting club would allow an individual player to get away with the things that they perceive Ketel Marte getting away with. Torrey's well aware of that, that this is not a good look for him now.
9: Yeah.
10: And he said yesterday, and I don't know if you have the quote, but I've got the transcription right in front of me. Quote, "I know you guys want me to sometimes bury him and make him feel even worse than he already does. He doesn't respond to that. But I feel like it's my job to do that sometimes. And when I do, he retreats. When something doesn't go well, he retreats. So it's not the first time. It's not the first time." Blah, blah, blah. Okay. So Torrey went out of his way to kind of let people know we have tried to be different with him. I have at times, he even said the term, I've crashed out on him and it doesn't work out good for me. You sit back and you say to yourself, if you've got to walk on that kind of eggshells around a grown man in a profession, what are we dealing with here?
9: I've never seen anything like it, honestly. And to me, the story came to an end last night.
10: Mm-hmm.
9: Because this is, like I said earlier, this has been deemed acceptable behavior. And when Torrey Lovello was asked pregame, can you guarantee, can Ketel guarantee this is never going to happen again? And he said this?
1: I don't. The other times that it's happened, I asked for it to never happen again. And it's something that is a work in progress. And I think he told you he's human and he's not perfect. And we all have bad moments and bad days and things that we regret. And for him to come up here and tell you guys that, I know it wasn't easy. And this is as much progress as I've seen him make in communicating with you guys and with me as well. We talked about personality traits and different things like that, whereas normally he doesn't want to even talk about personality traits. Like fastball, middle, homer, that's all I want to think about, okay? But he's doing a nice job of really digging in and finding out a little bit about himself, and that's why I'm proud of him.
9: Okay, can't guarantee it's not going to happen again. Well, then this is not a story.
11: This is... It's really interesting. I can't remember who told us. Maybe it was Archie, but is Torrey the absolute perfect manager for this situation or the absolute worst manager?
10: What a great question.
11: You know what I mean?
10: What a great question.
11: To handle this situation, is he perfect or the worst? I can't decide.
10: Could I say both? I don't know. It's a really deep existential question that I think is interesting, because when we got through the press conference with Cattell, and like I said, it was very awkward at times. There wasn't a lot of emotion shown by the player. There was the misunderstanding, if you will, and the question about the fans. The question about the casino seemed to get him a little indignant. There wasn't a lot of self-awareness. And
9: no.
10: for Torrey to claim that that's the most progress I've ever seen him make, wow. You know, here's the other thing that occurred to me is we wonder a lot about why there's an element of fans that don't see this with the clarity that we do, or the clarity we think the moment commands, because this is something affecting the lives of everybody in that clubhouse. It's affecting the fates and the fortunes of a baseball team, might even be costing jobs if the season doesn't end up well, right? So this is well beyond the reach of a single individual. So why is it that people love Cattell Marte?

0: You go see The Cure, I go see whatever.
1: Greta Van Fleet in concert.
0: That's a bad example because I'm trying to go for something with Ketel Marte. There's a generation of young fans who saw him in that 2023 World Series, and the cognitive dissonance happens because it's not what he's doing. It's how he once made them feel.
2: Mm-hmm.
0: And it's the same thing with entertainers and bands and the power of nostalgia. We remember how people made us feel.
3: And I don't think Kevin Durant fans had that when he was here. They remembered him from his peaks.
0: Definitely. Absolutely. And so I think that's the wall that we run into as people who are looking, searching for the truth, searching for the reality of the situation. You got a section of fans who've got all these great memories of how Ketel Marte once made them feel, and they're going to ride and die with him.
2: Yeah, but the difference is, and I get your point about the nostalgia and the feelings that a band can give you, but mm-hmm. bands aren't competing. There's no competition level mm-hmm. there. And you know, there's not new bands coming to knock them off their perch every single season.
0: Mm-hmm.
2: Again, you talked about the indignance when he was asked about the casino. It just seemed like, to me, have 2 weeks transpire between the offense, which mm-hmm. was not showing up to a game, to facing the media and apologizing to teammates. I can't believe that it took 2 weeks to apologize to the teammates.
0: I know
2: that he had every opportunity during a homestand to do it and mm-hmm. knock that out of the way and concentrate on what needed to be said. But he addressed the media first before the mm-hmm. teammates. If I'm in the locker room, I'm like, yeah, we're second. What's going on here? And the level of question, there was no questions answered. And you talked about, all right, is there contrition? And Tori Lavello says, yeah, I do believe there's contrition. To me, contrition is summed up by two words. I'm sorry.
0: uh-huh.
2: And I just did, we had a transcript of everything that Ketel said through the translator. I just did a control F on the whole transcript. Sorry doesn't show up one time. So again, it is time to move on from this story.
0: Mm-hmm.
2: This is not a story. For 23 games, you got to hope that Ketel Marte shows up to work because mm-hmm. here we go again. And maybe they'll win some baseball games.
0: Yeah.
2: But this has been paved in silk for him to behave this way. And it's not going to change.
0: Yeah, I did some sniffing around because, like I said, the idea of his boys hanging out among the team, that's beyond the pale to me. And apparently that's been going on for quite some time, too. Yeah. So this is, reaping what you sow.
2: Yep, certainly that's the way I view it. Coming up next, are sports better when fans have a common enemy? And if so, is Lane Kiffin giving college football the villain they need going into the season? We'll get into that and more next. Bickley and Murata mornings here on Arizona Sports, the local sports leader.
4: Diamondbacks baseball.
5: Durant fires. Moreno chopper to short. Turner's got it. Sets his feet. And the throw is just in time. And that is your ball game. The Phillies hang on and win it by a final score of 2-1. They have taken the series opener. And the Diamondbacks now a half game outside the postseason picture looking in.
4: We discuss D-backs Philly game one, and we take a peek at tonight's game two with Arizona's biggest sports personalities on YouTube, the Arizona Sports app, and 98.7 FM.
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9: Hey, it's Luke. 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
10: I don't make decisions what benefits me personally and what it does to my reputation or how people outside of here view me. That's really in the minority of thinking that way, and I've always thought that way. So even if it's a couple players that maybe don't even start, if it makes your team better and it's legal to do and your players want it, I'll take the hit publicly for it. Because that's my job. I told you guys when I got here, my job is not for other schools, other people, media, any of that. My job is for the people that hired me, what they want me to do, and the players in this room.
11: Oh, ray of sunshine. Lane Kiffin, head coach at LSU, talking about doing what's best for his team. College football, now it's September, so now college football can be played on the fields. Until September, it's played in courtrooms and on social media because of rulings and injunctions and things like that. And the SEC and LSU kind of embroiled in a little bit of a war going on right now about this subject of former NFL training camp players who got cut going back. Lane Kiffin was the first guy to say, "Ooh, I'll sign those guys up." Mm-hmm. The SEC got together and said, "Nope, we're not doing that." Unanimously, even his own school voted against it. Lane Kiffin still got players practicing. Daquan Wright, the tight end that everybody was looking at.
9: Mm-hmm.
11: The Ole Miss tight end, who, by the way, again, that's wronged by Lane Kiffin at Ole Miss, but months later joining him at LSU because it's best for him.
7: Well,
11: and we're days away from their season opener against Clemson.
7: 2 days before their season opens against Clemson, there's going to be a court hearing to kind of determine even more of this. And the SEC against one of its member schools is quite the show. Something you never expected going into this college football season. But this is where LSU is going, and this is where a lot of coaches are going. This is really the human cost of this. To me, it's absolutely grotesque. The fact that Lane Kiffin conceivably could sign up some dudes who were on NFL rosters, then have to go to kids who have come to his program and maybe been with his program for months and say, no longer got a spot for you there, junior.
11: Yeah.
7: And that could very well happen. And it's so ridiculous to me that college presidents even allow this to happen.
11: Well, judges are the most powerful people in college sports.
7: Clearly.
11: Though. Steve Sarkisian, who is the head coach of Texas in LSU's conference, said that very same thing. Quote, the fact that somebody has out there is going to take a player off an NFL roster and tell somebody who's been doing it for 9 months to go kick rocks, that doesn't sit well with me. I think that's wrong. That morally is wrong.
7: It is wrong.
11: Well, if you don't have any morals, it's not wrong. So that's where Lane Kiffin comes in.
12: The moral, it's a sliding scale for any of these coaches. Because I'm sure Steve Sarkisian is very happy to take a guy from the transfer portal and replace one of the guys he recruited.
7: Yeah, you're right.
12: That's sliding been sitting scale. There for 2 years or whatever.
7: Yeah.
12: And it's the whole thing is gross. But I actually think, and the reason I teased it the way it is I think this is good for college football, and maybe it's just because being of a fan of a team that never can win a national championship, essentially, you look for things to root for and against. And I think having a team to really root against would be fun. And I think you see it a little bit with people and Bill Belichick in North Carolina. Like, they're actually having fun rooting against them. Mm-hmm. I think it's going to be like this all year for LSU.
7: Well, there's no doubt about it.
11: I agree with Jarrett's premise that it's good to have villains. I think it's especially in college football, I think it's awesome. But how does that program ascend to the level of villain? It was already there. Lane Kiffin made LSU the target for everybody because of what he did to Ole Miss at the end of last year during a playoff run. But adding this on top of it, it's a little untoward. But I would argue, I mean, is this LSU team at this point, I mean, he's not even coached a game there yet. Is this the biggest villain college football has seen from a program standpoint since the Miami Hurricanes teams of like the mid to late 80s?
12: It depends.
11: You remember team that came off the plane here in Arizona wearing fatigues?
7: No. That's one of the famous renegade groups in college football history.
11: I think they're number one. Yeah.
7: I'm thinking there have been Notre Dame teams that have fit that bill. Have there been Florida State teams? I don't know. This one is pretty egregious.
12: Because you could be hateable for different reasons. Mm-hmm. Like, this team is hateable because they're sleazy and slimy, and the coach pretty much his whole entire career for the last 20 years has been hated. Mm-hmm. People hated and rooted against Alabama with Nick Saban because they were so good. And he was kind of so jerky with the media and stuff. Sure. That run where Clemson was really good, people didn't like Dabo Sweeney, so they rooted against them.
11: They still don't like him.
12: Yeah, but they're just not as good anymore. But this has now, it depends if will LSU be really good. That's another thing. Because if they're just a team, okay, here, I'll give you an answer.
11: Okay.
12: Deion Sanders in Colorado. It wasn't 100% villain because they were definitely the hot team and celebrities and stuff. But there was people that were tuning in specifically to see Deion get his comeuppance and then team lose.
11: But the first and the media certainly added to that because the first three games of Deion's tenure at Colorado, when they remember when they beat TCU, it was a completely different TCU team that played for the championship game. But I was like, oh, no, look out, college football. Oh, it belongs in Boulder.
12: He changed the college football's landscape.
11: But I think LSU has the opportunity and the chance to be national championship good this year.
7: Mm-hmm.
11: I'll be tuned in and I'll be rooting for Clemson. I got to be honest.
7: Well, listen, you've got a school now where the conference is considering boycotting competing against you.
11: Yes.
7: They're exploring things like expulsion, kicking them out of the conference. This is...
11: Isn't that a sign as the head coach was like, okay, I can't win this battle?
7: You would think.
12: And locally, if all the rest of everything we just said didn't get you to root against LSU, look who their quarterback is.
7: Yeah. Yeah. So Sam Shady.
12: So that could be like one of the most fun teams to watch this year.
7: Well, yeah. And again, it's not only did Sam Levitt leave ASU, but he may have tanked that season allegedly playing basketball. So, yeah, no, I think they've got all the ingredients. They really do it. And I think you're right. I think, and you could even make an argument that having older dudes who were good enough to make NFL rosters and you throw them back for another year of college, they're going to be really good college players. So I think that the product itself isn't going to suffer, but man, has it gotten gross. You know what I mean? And here's the thing, too, about college football. Nobody seemed to mind the corruption. They just don't like the chaos. Do you know what I mean?
11: Mm-hmm.
7: It's true. It's kind of been the thing that's flown through college football. Wow. By the way, Jared, are you going to go to the Wildcats home opener? Are you going to get yourself
11: one of those turnover swords?
7: Turnover swords that looks like a giant Milton middle finger?
13: We can't even talk about those.
7: Why not?
13: Is that what
11: Is that what it looks like to you?
13: I've seen some other things on X that it looks like. It just an awful look. Go Cats.
7: We gotta print one up and put it on camera here
11: I want to make a comment about somebody's comment on social media on that subject, but I can't say it.
7: I
11: want
7: to hear it. Vinny, say it.
13: Jarrett, I'll see if I can get my hands on one and I'll give it to you.
7: Get it. Have you seen it, Jarrett?
12: I'm looking at it right now.
7: Okay.
13: No. It's the video that's the worst.
12: Okay. Well, send it to me.
13: I'll try to find the video.
11: Yeah, it's...
13: pretty easy. You go on X and look up Arizona cactus.
11: Yeah, you know who's breathing easy after that video came out? The U of A punt flag. That's
13: no doubt.
11: All the big stories on this Tuesday morning. Next in the Rush Hour Reboot with Sammy. It's Pickley and Murata mornings live from the Casino Arizona and Talking Stick Resort Studios of Arizona Sports, the local sports leader.
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15: 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Maybe they were looking to motivate him a little bit more behind the scenes. He was brought in to be the starter. This is the guy everybody thought was going to be the starter. It's just interesting that they announced it 7 days before the first game.
16: You know what? 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This is a major college football program. There's a guy that you know is going to go out there and play and do well. I understand that. Yet having said all of that, I can tell you right now, what's wrong with competition on the roster?
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7: Not that long ago, my guy Bear, one of the Henley brothers who owns, runs, and operates Waltz TV and Appliance, came out to my home in Fountain Hills, brought me an 83-inch OLED television, brought me a soundbar so good it doubles as my in-home stereo, brought some surround sound speakers to put behind the couch. He mounted it, put it on the wall, calibrated everything for me, set up my apps, and bam, in the matter of a couple of hours, I had the perfect man cave. 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
4: I'm Sammy Sobolka with What's Trending Now. Ketel Marte was back in the lineup for the Diamondbacks last night after his no-show in Boston and 10-day IL stint. He spoke to the media and addressed his teammates before yesterday's game, and you can read his comments over on ArizonaSports.com. But on the field, Marte was greeted with boos from the fans, and he went 1-for-3 with a walk and a single, and the Diamondbacks struggled once again with runners in scoring position, 0-for-9, and they dropped game one against the Phillies 2-1 and slid back to a half game behind the Padres in the wild card race. Eduardo Rodriguez will get the ball tonight in another big spot. First pitch is at 6:40 here on Arizona Sports 98.7 and the Arizona Sports app. And after the 53-man roster cuts were made over the weekend, the Cardinals have added 13 practice squad signings. And ASU and Kenny Dillingham are gearing up for week one against Morgan State Saturday from Tempe. 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
4: All right, it is 7:30 on this Tuesday. That means it is time for the Rush Hour Reboot. The big stories in sports, and one of the bigger ones in baseball, if not the biggest, is happening right here in our backyard. The whole Ketel Marte situation, and just generically, as a whole, how do you think Ketel handled yesterday?
6: I'll let you go first, Patrick.
7: Yeah, no, I think that his press conference left a lot to be desired. It left a lot of gaps, but again, this is somebody who is not good at communicating. So he was very, very, very, very much out of his element. Now, that it's not an excuse for him. I think that a better explanation as to why he didn't show up to the ballpark was in order. I don't think the idea that a moment of frustration is feasible covers it, if you will.
4: Yeah.
7: He just didn't show much emotion. He seemed very defensive about the casino thing. As Bob Nightingale wrote, he acted like it wasn't a big deal.
6: Mm-hmm. He kind of did. Yeah. Even the question about, were you in Boston? Were you in Boston? When did you leave Boston? Oh, I left when the team left. Well, did you leave with the team? I don't think that was the case. I don't think he handled it well at all. But I don't think anybody in this whole situation's handled anything well. So, okay, at least it's been consistent.
4: Okay, fair enough. And in last night's game, the ninth inning, Gabriel Moreno's up, two guys on, two outs. Ketel Marte sitting on deck. Were we deprived of like one of the bigger, more interesting moments of Ketel's career last night?
7: Man, could you imagine it had he gotten up to home plate at the end of all that? Yeah.
4: Like with a chance to win the game?
7: Right. Yeah. Yeah, and listen, that could have been storybook, right?
4: Could have.
7: But maybe it wasn't meant to be.
4: I guess so.
8: It could have been storybook, or it could have been like a storybook. Yeah. Grim!
7: Well, you're right. Yeah, that's true. If he'd have gone
4: either way, right? That's what I mean.
7: Taking a called third strike and not challenged.
4: Right,
7: again.
4: Or another, like a bad at bat.
7: Yeah, it's a good point.
6: Well, I mean, his insertion into the lineup certainly didn't wake up the offense in the area that they needed to be waking up. And it wasn't just him. 0-for-9 with runners in scoring position. How many times have we talked about that in the last two months?
4: Brutal. And how many times have we talked about this Diamondback team maybe just being mediocre? I saw a stat yesterday. So over their last four games, the Diamondbacks are 2-2, six games, 3-3, 8-4-4. This trend goes all the way to their last 28 being 14-14. is 500 like good enough to get into the postseason the rest of the way?
6: Rest of the way, no.
4: No?
6: Because I have the Phillies have obviously asserted themselves.
4: And you have faith in the Padres? Maybe.
6: I don't have full faith in the Padres. I think they got a lot of the same issues the Diamondbacks have, but I don't think 500 is good enough. But overall, 500 is invited to the party. That's what Major League Baseball has decided they want. So as long as the party invitation is, you can still RSVP.
4: Yeah, it's true. Vic, you feel the same?
7: I do. I think that from this point forward for the Diamondbacks, it's really about can you get enough starting pitching back and lined up for that weekend series in San Diego? Can you keep yourself within a half game of the Padres, maybe? Mm-hmm. Maybe one at the worst going into that weekend? I think it's really that. I think it's hanging on for dear life and trying to get Corbin Burns back and all that.
4: Fair. All right, something a little interesting this morning coming from the Green Bay Packers. Their general manager was at the podium, and he said nobody from the Packers had discussed Josh Sweat with the Cardinals. Quote, somebody's making stuff up. Does that put to rest maybe this Josh Sweat rumor mill?
7: I would hope so.
4: Right?
7: I mean, but again, the detail in that off-the-record anonymous reporting, that guy really acted like he knew what was going on.
4: And so his Easton Butler, he tweeted, he goes, "Welp, I need a new source."
7: Wow.
6: Ooh. Yep. It's all right. Sources are very easy to come by in Green Bay. Everybody's got them.
7: Or you need better judgment, Easton. Wow. Why would a source be playing him like that?
4: Yeah. Yikes. Vinny, does it put to rest Josh Sweat maybe going somewhere?
6: For now.
4: Okay.
6: Again, how does the season begin? What do the Cardinals look like when the trade deadline is rolling around?
7: Could Josh Sweat meet with the media? Is that too much to ask?
4: I would love that. I would love to get his recommendations on where we should go get dinner, too.
7: Yeah, how about it?
4: Even that.
7: In Arcadia, right?
4: Exactly. They got good food over there. Yeah, Josh, hook us up.
7: Right. I mean, seriously. If Ketel Marte can do it, come on, Josh.
4: No doubt. All right, guys, we got about 2 minutes left. We got four questions. Let's run the two-minute drill. Who's a team in the NFL that seems to be flying under the radar or no one is talking about that maybe you guys really like?
6: I don't like them, but we kind of had fun with it. The defending Super Bowl champion Seattle Seahawks.
7: Which is weird. They're the defending Super Bowl champions. They're on Hard Knocks, and they're just living in the Rams' shadow, right?
4: Yeah.
7: I would, the Houston Texans, to me, if CJ Stroud could ever get right, that roster is loaded.
4: Very loaded. All right, next question. A lot of fantasy football drafts will go down this week and this weekend. And sadly, we're not doing a league this year. But who's going to be maybe a fantasy football darling this season?
7: Oh, Jahmyr Gibbs, Bijan Robinson.
6: I answer this question.
7: Jackson Smith and Jigba.
4: JSN again.
6: I answer this question with great glee.
4: Here we go.
6: I don't care.
4: Oh,
6: I'm not playing at all.
4: You're not playing.
6: No, I was asked to join a league, and I was like, nope, I don't. Fantasy football is just.
4: But
8: unless it's college.
4: But Big 12.
6: The college thing I just do out of obligation now.
4: Oh, okay.
6: We've been playing in this league for like almost 20 years. There's not been one penny earned for prize money. It's just all about bragging rights and it's all silly.
7: Oh, man. That belt that Jared almost won last year.
8: It still haunts me.
4: Who?
6: He would have been wearing
7: it. Mitch Vareldis won it. And I couldn't get Mitch to give it to him.
8: No, I don't want it handed to me. I'll challenge him to a steel cage match.
7: Suddenly you're too good for free stuff.
6: Yeah, you'll steal a sandwich
7: memo
6: out of the fridge.
7: Derek Hall,
4: you hear that?
8: No. Whoa. No, that's not what I meant at all.
7: No.
8: I love free stuff and keep giving me free stuff.
7: Uh-huh.
8: That particular thing, though.
7: You would have to win that?
8: It would have felt cool to actually win a championship belt, and I got to the championship game and lost.
7: Yes, you did.
4: True. All right, we had two left. I guess this was a 2 minute drill before halftime. We'll go into tomorrow looking for a better second half there. But thanks, guys.
7: All right, Sammy.
6: Thank you, Sammy. All rebooted on this Tuesday. Coming up next, Cardinals preseason in the books. We will have a guest on who had a good look at them in the preseason. Sam Acho did the TV games. He'll join us next. Bickley and Murata mornings on Arizona Sports, the local sports leader.
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6: Yeah, the preseason is in the books. It's on to the 2026 regular season in a little more than a week for the Arizona Cardinals. Here to talk about that and some college football as well. The man who was the Cardinals preseason analyst, also ESPN college football analyst, and former Cardinal Sam Acho joining us here on the Arizona Sports
7: Line. We used to do the Sam Acho show on NBC Channel 12 here in Phoenix.
6: A reunion of sorts.
19: Very true. I still got my cup. I was unpacking some stuff from my parents' house 2 days ago, and I found the last remaining Sam Acho show mug out in the wild. And so now if you look at my background on ESPN, you'll see a Cardinals picture and then you'll see a Sam Acho show mug. So shout out to the Sam Acho show. I appreciate you guys.
7: That's fantastic. It was a good run while it lasted, Sam. We had fun.
19: It was a blast.
6: I got to look for that, that rare artifact in that background, Sam. Now with the preseason over, obviously roster cut down day, I don't think there was anything too surprising. Was there anything that that piqued your interest on how the Cardinals handled the roster cut down, Sam?
19: A little bit surprised on the number of receivers kept. I was thinking that they might go maybe a little bit less, but I mean, you listen to Coach LaFleur talk and he was saying, man, we might keep six receivers. And that's kind of what that surprised me just a bit. And so, but all the guys who specifically in the receiver room, like they were making plays. And so, offensive-minded head coach, he's going to try and keep a good number of receivers on the roster. So that probably stood out more than anything.
7: All right, Sam. So the Rams with Aaron Donald now are being viewed at as a potential all-time great team. The Seahawks are defending champions. The 49ers are good. For the Arizona Cardinals and their fan base, there can be a feeling like, what in the heck are we playing for? We don't have a chance. What I want to ask you is, a guy who's played the game, is there enough talent in that room if there's the right mindset that this football team can surprise people, or do you think this is going to have to be another year of just kind of building and acquiring pieces?
19: Well, if you listen to Mike LaFleur talk, I'm not saying that he is BA by any means. I haven't spent enough time around him to say that he's close to Bruce Arians. But what I will say is this. When Bruce Arians came in 2013, I was there in 2012 and 2011. The first thing he said in the meeting room was that talent is not the issue, period. He helped change our mindset of what we thought was good enough. And we went from a team that was maybe we were 8-8 that year, maybe 5-11 the year before, I don't recall, to 10-6 on the verge of the playoffs. If you watch Mike LaFleur's scheme, I will say this scheme is not going to be the issue. I would also argue that talent's probably not going to be the issue as well. Now, of course, some of the talented players have to stay healthy. BA would say that as well. Five-star players got to play like five-star players. Walter Nolan has to stay healthy. Josh Sweat has to get and or stay healthy. Jacoby Brissett has to play at a higher level. Marvin Harrison has to increase his play. The talent is the issue. The scheme is there. But of course, it's going to be a battle when you have a team like the Rams and Myles Garrett and Aaron Donald and obviously the Seahawks as well. But I don't know. You look at the mindset and the operation. There's a lot to be encouraged if you're an Arizona Cardinals fan. Encouraged by if you're a Cardinals fan.
6: Sam Acho, our guest here on Bickley and Marotta Mornings. What do you make right now as it stands, Sam, about the Josh Sweat situation and? If he's not ready to go, where do you see the pass rush coming from based on what you saw in the preseason?
19: Well, so I think, I mean, it seems as if from everything that kind of we've heard and is that Josh Sweat will be ready when the season starts, right? And I think the bigger picture is all you need to do is be ready on game day. I mean, there's many guys I played in Tampa Bay my last year, and Mike Evans, who's now a current 49er, was on the team. Mike Evans and Ndamukong Suh, a bunch of the vets didn't really practice on whether it was like Wednesday or even Thursday. It'd be like a walkthrough day for them. But come Sunday, they were ready. And I think maybe, I don't know, because I haven't, you know, I don't know the whole situation, but as long as Josh Sweat's ready on Sunday, I think that's all that you can ask for. You listen to Mike LaFleur talk. He said actually the same thing about, I think it was Aaron Donald when he was in L.A. He was saying, man, Aaron Donald barely practiced throughout the week, but he still was a dominant player on Sunday. So I think that's going to have to be the answer. It's going to be Josh Sweat on Sundays, maybe not on Wednesdays or Thursdays in practice, maybe just a walkthrough on Friday, and then dominating on Sunday. Because to me, that's where the pass rush has come from. You know, I'm not sure, you know, of course you could say we got to generate pressure and bring five or bring six, But the problem with bringing, you know, go back to my Cardinals days, Todd Bowles would blitz a ton. We led the league in pressures with him and Bruce Arians. And I went to Chicago and had Vic Fangio, and Vic, one of the first things he said, man, y'all blitz a lot in Arizona, huh? I was like, yeah, man, super proud of like how we did. You know, we used to get after the quarterback. He's like, yeah, but the thing is, when you blitz a lot, you also tend to give up a lot of big plays. And I was like, yeah, I guess we did give up some big plays. Right? So that's kind of a thing where I don't know if you'll want to bring that much pressure. Baron Browning's missed some preseason. Hopefully he can be, if he's healthy, there's another guy who can get some sacks. So it could be pass rush by committee. But some of the players who you expected, Browning being one of them, Zaven mm-hmm. Collins in the pass coverage as well, I could see them getting some pressure as well. And then Walter Nolan on the inside, obviously.
7: All right, defensive players like you know a great running back when you see them. What did you think when you saw Jeremiah Love, and what do you think this guy can provide the Cardinals?
19: He is a great running back when I saw him. The way I called it competitive piece. And here's what I mean by that. When you watch him run, he's not like this bruiser, right? Like he's not Tyler Algier where he's going to run right over you. Nor is he kind of like this, guy who's like going to just run around you every time. He's just going to find whatever path is right and go that path. And in college, I love telling stories. Will Muschamp was our defensive coordinator. And, you know, on defense, you're supposed to like fight pressure with pressure, right? Don't run around blocks. But some guys on our defense back in college, we were the number one defense. You know, one of the years we were there. Some of the guys on the defensive line, here's how Will Muschamp described them. He said, you know what? He'd look at him. He's like, you're just like water. And we're like, what do you mean? He's like, you just take the easiest pass. Like, you know, if you look at water run down a rock and wherever it takes the easiest pass. So defensively, that's like, it's an embarrassment. But the cool thing about Jeremiah Love is when he runs, it's like water. Like he just takes whatever path is there. You may see him hurdle over a player if there's a player low in front of him. You may see him go around a player. You may see him actually run over some player if that's the easiest path to success. And so like when I say competitive piece, when I watch him run, he's not trying, if that makes any sense. Like he's not efforting. It's like he's like laboring. But all of a sudden, it's like, oh, wow, 5-yard gain. Oh, 15-yard gain. Oh, wow, 50-yard gain. And he did the same thing in college. So he has this sense of peace about him when he runs the football. People would say that he's a natural ball carrier. People want to compare him to other people. It's hard for me to compare him to other people because he's not other people. You might say he runs like person X, right? But he's not that big or that strong, as big as these guys. You know what I mean? So anyways, I would say there's a sense of peace when you watch him run that is really, really exciting to watch.
6: Sam Acho is our guest. I wanted to get a little college talk in before we let you go, Sam. And we were having the discussion earlier about this whole thing that's going on in the SEC, LSU versus the conference, the world against Lane Kiffin. We believe that LSU is the biggest villain in college football right now. Would you agree with that?
19: No, I would say that Lane Kiffin is the biggest villain in college football. I would even go more granular, more specific. I don't hate anything about what Lane Kiffin is doing. Like, I think people are, how do I say this? I was at SEC Media Day a couple months ago, and, you know, I was there doing I have a partnership with the Allstate AFCA Good Works team and the Allstate Werfel Trophy. So we're highlighting players and the good works they do in their community. And I had some interviews to go and highlight some players. And all of a sudden, I'm looking at my schedule, and there was like an hour block where there was nobody interviewing me. And I'm like, man, what's going on? Like, I thought this, you know, I'm in and out. Come to find out, that's when Lane Kiffin was going to be on the podium, right? So I was like, man, and so not only did the reporters want to go see Lane, I wanted to go see Lane. And as I was watching Lane Kiffin speak, I saw Nick Saban, who was on the ESPN desk, turning. And of course, everyone was as well, but just watching Lane Kiffin as well. Lane Kiffin, you could argue, is the biggest villain just based off of how things have gone, leaving Ole Miss, you know, before the season ended and as they're going to the playoffs and taking some coaches with them and all that kind of stuff. But I do think he's misunderstood, as crazy as it sounds. I really do. And if you think about it, if other coaches were put in his position, let's say it's a majority of college coaches, they probably would do the same thing. But not as far as like letting a player who should have had eligibility. Some of the player they're talking about is only 22. He's only played 4 years in college. The starting quarterback in North Carolina is going on year six.
6: Yeah.
19: You know what I mean? Or so like Billy Edwards is a 6 year senior, you know, 24, 25 years old. And so anyways, my point is that a lot of people are pointing the bullseye on Lane Kiffin, and I don't think it's rightfully so, but I kind of get it because he's an easy guy to kind of go after.
6: Yeah. Sam, good to catch up with you. Thanks so much for making time for us today. We appreciate it.
19: Awesome. Thank y'all.
6: Sam Acho, Cardinals preseason analyst, ESPN college football analyst, chopping it up with us on the Arizona Sports Line. Coming up next, Sam Acho, you got to get one of those mugs. Do you have one of those?
7: I should. I don't know why I don't. I'm bummed, man. I could hang it on that gray wall behind us, Vinny.
6: You need the first item behind you. We'll slowly build it up.
7: Yeah, right.
6: Bick's got your blast coming up next. It's Bickley and Murata Mornings here on Arizona Sports, the local sports leader.
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1: I'm Sammy Cebulka with what's trending now. The return of Ketel Marte last night was met with what sounded like boos from the Diamondbacks crowd after Marte had no-showed in Boston on August 17th and missed the last 2 weeks on the IL. He did address the media and apologize to his teammates pregame on the field last night. He went 1-for-3 with a single and a walk, and the Diamondbacks couldn't get a hit with runners in scoring position last night, 0-for-9 in their 2-1 loss to the Phillies. The Snakes will look for a bounce-back win, and no better guy to send to the mound in this spot. Eduardo Rodriguez will get the ball for the Diamondbacks. First pitch against the Phillies will be at 6:40 right here on Arizona Sports 98.7 and the Arizona Sports app. This report is brought to you by Earnhardt Ford. 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
0: Bickley and Marotta Mornings. 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Bickley Blast.
7: It was quite the day for Ketel Marte, who met the media, faced his teammates, and endured the wrath of the fan base. Not exactly the triple crown he was looking for. It was also an awkward setting for Marte, who is much better at exit velocity and slug than he is at open communication and interfacing with the media. And to be honest and to be fair, his press conference didn't make things much better. It was a telling day for Torey Lovullo, a manager who has taken a lot of criticism from the national media as details of Marte have trickled out. Lovullo even pulled back a curtain on how hard it is to show tough love to his second baseman. And then came Marte's first at bat, where the player said he was surprised by the reaction, a clear sign that there hasn't been much accountability in his world. But what came next to me was most fascinating. When Marte grounded out a couple of moments later, the boos grew even louder, and it was directly correlated to the outcome of the at-bat. It made you wonder, what would Chase Field have sounded like had he crushed a home run in that first at-bat? And whether it was proof that the bottom line of all bottom lines is in effect. And that is, in sports, talent often trumps character as long as you get the results. And that seemed to be Arizona's message to Marte after the initial booing. A message that said, Diamondback fans are ready to turn the page, but only if you produce. So Marte has a great chance to make good by all, including his manager, or the end of the season is going to be very loud and very bad. All right, today's Bickley Blast brought to you by my great friends at Chapman BMW. Make luxury attainable. 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
2: I wasn't expecting that type of reception from the fans.
4: Do you think that'll flip around real quickly with a nice, you know, walk-off home run or something like that coming up soon?
2: Yeah, I felt a little strange in my first at-bat, but, you know, that's hopefully going to go away.
6: That was Ketel Marte through the translator after the game, because during the pregame press conference, he was asked about a message for fans. Didn't really have a response to it, kind of shook his head, said no. That circulated more than anything,
7: yes.
6: I think, from Ketel Marte's pregame availability. He came back after the game, after a loss, stood in front of the locker, faced the media again, said, hey, I didn't understand that question. I love my fans. But said he wasn't expecting the boos. I thought it was very tempered the rest of the night. It was almost business as usual, but as Ketel Marte had that post-game press availability. A lot of people noticed what it said on his hat.
7: My goodness.
6: A bright yellow hat. "May the bridges I burn light the way."
7: Wow. That's quite a message, huh?
6: I mean, can things like that be coincidence?
7: Jared's got a hat that says, "May the bridges I burn stop me from receiving free food at Chase Field." He's terrified.
5: Completely out of context.
7: He's terrified.
5: There's no possible way I would ever turn down anything free ever.
7: You know, except for that championship. You know what your favorite price is? It's a phrase my son says all the time. Free 99.
5: If it's free, it's for me.
7: Yep.
5: And I'll take three.
6: Yes.
5: So the hat that he was wearing apparently was an original quote from Beverly Hills 90210 in the 90s.
7: Get out.
5: Then repurposed in The Devil Wears Prada Part 2.
7: Luke Perry?
5: Exactly. Probably. It was Luke Perry.
6: Was it really? Bad boy Dylan McKay?
5: Bad boy Dylan McKay?
7: Yeah.
5: Said the line to his friend Brandon.
7: Wow.
5: Let's see if I'll find the clip.
7: Okay, so listen.
5: But yes, I don't think he wore it because he was a big 90210 fan. Mm-hmm.
7: Okay, listen, there's a lot going on. We're going to visit with Bob Nightingale a little bit later on. And from a league-wide context, people are starting to get the details of this. And they think, what is it, Animal House out there? What is going on here? When you have a national writer of Bob Nightingale's esteem saying you've got the Marte rules, one guy is treated this way, the other 25 are that way, that's not a good deal. So you wonder where this whole thing is going. I know I do. I think that there is a possible scenario in which the Diamondbacks came to the realization that we could send Ketel home right now and make a stand for the good of the organization, but what's that going to do for us on the baseball field? Would it be better to let this season play out, to give Ketel another chance at making amends, and then we'll make the call? And then if needed, we'll go to him and say, "Ketel, we know you got 10-5 rights. We know you can veto any trade, but you're not wanted here anymore."
6: Yeah. And I think there's a lot of telling stuff in the comments from Torrey Lovello, who's been open and honest about his feelings on this. He's open and honest about his feelings on mm-hmm. a lot of things. But I think what we saw transpire, and this is just me, this is not inside information, I think we saw a manager get to his breaking point. And what that led to was a 13-game absence for Ketel Marte. And he said it over and over again. When you push Ketel, when you come down on him for things that maybe bother people, he retreats.
7: Mm-hmm.
6: He retreated for 2 weeks.
7: Mm-hmm.
6: Will that be overcomable? Will they be able to surmountable in their chase for a playoff spot? We don't know.
7: But I've never heard of somebody being a retreater like Vinny's a retweeter. I've never heard that term before, but I'm going to tell you a couple things. The one moment from the Ketel Marte press conference where he seemed to be very indifferent to the fans, it struck me much differently.
6: Mm-hmm.
7: It struck me as if that question hit him emotionally and he was suddenly on the verge of breaking down.
5: So this was in the pregame when they asked him, "Do you have anything to say to the fans?"
7: This is pregame. And then that clip went everywhere viral. Like, really, he's going to treat the fans like this? And I think Torrey was at the back of the room because I think in an alternate reality,

0: that he has managing this player. The question becomes, and I think most logical people ask this, is this really the only way to deal with the player? When is giving and giving and giving somebody who keeps taking always the best play? You're conditioned to believe that. You're conditioned to believe that he's going to retreat, but is he really? It's what a crazy story this has been.
1: It also, I think you have to take into account where the Diamondbacks are in their season right now. If the Diamondbacks were 10 games below 500 and Cattell pulled this stunt, I think this would be handled differently, if I'm going to be completely honest.
0: Yeah, you're probably right.
1: Or if the Diamondbacks,
0: no, you're right.
1: If the Diamondbacks were
2: 20 games over 500.
1: Above 500, had a playoff spot locked up, I don't know how it would be handled then, but they could have handled it differently.
2: But also, if it would have come out of complete nowhere and absolutely blindsided them,
1: right,
2: they might be handling it differently.
0: You've also got to think, if you're the Diamondbacks, you've got to think that in some way, if we make it into the postseason and we get Corbin Burnes back and Zach Gallen comes back dealing, we got a shot to do something. We've beaten the Braves. We've beaten the Dodgers. Yep. You know, we've beaten the Reds. You could convince yourself. And in that world, then you show grace to Cattell Marte. And then you're kicking the can down the road.
1: Yes, you are. That's why I think part of that meeting with those guys and Torrey and Mike was like, okay, let's see what we have to finish the season.
0: Yeah.
1: Look, right?
0: Derek Hall, Mike Hazen, Torrey Lovello, they have built a very highly regarded baseball franchise in every way outside of the lines, in everything they do.
3: I would agree.
0: They don't take this stuff easily. The fact that they are like, what are you doing out there? I'm sure that this is not easy for any of them to swallow.
3: Yeah, and all of this.
0: But they're doing it.
3: None of this has shaken Torrey Lovello's confidence. He said this after the game.
4: It's time of year, man. It's September. It's the best time of the year, and we're in this race. I know, the standings flipped a little bit. It's going to be happening. It's going to happen the entire month. So I think we're going to go out and play our finest month of baseball, and that's what we're going to prep for.
3: We shall see. It's they got off to a not-so-great start last night, losing that opener to Philadelphia 2-1. They've fallen below San Diego in the pecking order. That could switch a dozen times between now and the end of the season. We shall see. Coming up next, we're going to open up the phone lines. Your reaction to what went down yesterday at Chase Field with Cattell Marte, with Torrey Lovello, and some reaction from teammates as well. 602-260-9870. Some open phone time on Cattell Marte and the saga. Next, it's Bickley and Marotta Mornings on Arizona Sports, the local sports leader.
5: Wolf and Luke, middays 10 to 2.
6: The biggest shock was the fact the Arizona Cardinals did indeed keep seven wide receivers
7: on
6: the 53-man roster. This shall not stand, Basin audience. There's going to be some type of roster manipulation here, some type of malleable roster molding that is going to happen, because you're not going to be able to deal with seven wide receivers on the roster.
8: Marvin Harrison Jr., Michael Wilson, Kendrick Bourne, Devin Duvernay, Reggie Virgil, Jalen Brooks, and Simi Fehoko.
5: Wolf and Luke, middays 10 to 2 on Arizona Sports, the local sports leader.
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2: Bickley and Marotta talk D-backs baseball now.
4: Ketel Marte back last night in the lineup, hitting fourth as the DH after addressing the media, after addressing his team. Went for a three with a walk. They lose that opener to the Phillies 2-1. He addressed the media again, kind of clarified some things that may have been mixed up in the pregame media session that he wanted to get out there. But a lot of reaction to what happened. There was a lot of booing on the first at-bat. There was a lot, I even think, more booing on the ground out. And then I thought it was kind of business as usual. The fans that went there to make their point made their point, and they moved on. Is it time for everybody to move on? 602-260-9870, the phone number. We got a full bank of phone calls. Let's start out with Tom in Phoenix up first here on Bickley and Marotta Mornings. Hey, Tom.
5: Guys, how we doing?
4: Doing good.
5: Great show as always. So before I give you my exact opinion, I'm going to just put it in an analogy I think that everyone can understand. You know, some guys, maybe they don't make that much money. I don't know, 50, 60, 70,000 a year, but they've somehow got this super hot girlfriend. And they know that if they dump her, they've got no chance of replacing her with the same type of standards. Well, that's basically where the D-backs are at. I mean, obviously, nobody likes what Ketel's doing. I mean, he's just kind of a schmuck. But, I mean, we need this schmuck as much as we all love listening to Jarrett. You know, shut up, Jarrett!
6: Shut up, Jarrett!
5: Exactly. So, I mean, the guy is going to perform the rest of the season. And, you know, unless somebody's willing to give us a decent trade and he can veto any trade, I mean, we're kind of stuck with him, man. So let's just try to move forward and hope he limits these little vacations. And maybe we need to give him a little vacation, you know, once a season, so he doesn't just duck out, like, you know, let him heal for a week or a week and a half or whatever. So anyway, that's just my opinion. Keep up the great work, guys.
6: Thank you, buddy.
4: Thanks, Tom. Appreciate it. A week ago, I would have lost my mind at that last suggestion from Tom to give a player
7: more time off
4: for a player of his quality. But to me, again, yesterday was kind of the culmination of this is the way things have been. This is the way things are, and this is the way things will continue to be as long as Ketel Marte is on this team. So, it's to me, it's not worth getting upset over anymore.
7: Stuck with a schmuck.
4: You said that, not me, Jared.
7: No, he said that. I'm just quoting him.
4: 602-260-9870 is the phone number. Lucas in Phoenix, the floor is yours here on Arizona Sports. What's up, Lucas?
8: Sports.
9: Hey, good morning, guys. Just wanted to say that I was at the game last night, and I honestly felt bad for the guy. Hearing boos against your own player, it's got to be tough. And I don't think it was a good vibe for the team. And I think we got to forgive the man. He got on base with a nice at-bat, with a walk, had a line drive that just didn't fall, and then a hard-hit ball up the middle. I think he was focused, locked in, and doing his job, so let's move on and try and make the playoffs. All right, boys?
6: Yep. That is the mission, I think, from this day going forward, that everybody, we need to all move forward as one, right?
7: I think that the best thing the D-backs have going for them is that they are in this playoff race, and there is something else to focus on now.
4: Yeah, and you know me. We've been on the record. I'm booing. I don't understand booing one of your own players. Mm-hmm. I think this was a circumstance that maybe rose above just a player's strength. Like, booing a guy because he's struggling, to me, makes absolutely no sense.
6: No.
4: That was an opportunity for the fans to voice their frustration. I'm not going to get on anybody for doing it. Mm-hmm. Would I have done it if I was a fan in attendance? No, that's just not my nature, but moving on is the most important thing. Though.
6: My opinion is, if there ever was a time when, and I agree with Bernsey about this, he said something very similar. If there ever was a time when a player was deserving of it, it was last night. It was that player. Yeah. I mean,
4: I don't have a problem with that. Not at all.
6: As I said earlier, you blow off work. That's pretty bad. You blow off work and you don't answer the phone at the same time. That's proof that, you know, you're doing something bad.
4: That's a good way to put it. David in Phoenix, up next here on Bickley and Marotta Mornings. What's going on, David?
10: Hey, good morning, guys.
8: Morning. Just want to say, we've seen athletes or we've heard athletes give fake apologies all the time. Like, the fans couldn't even get, like, hey, yeah, sorry, guys. Sorry about that. Nothing. So now we're seeing Tatel Marte being held accountable, which he hasn't taken accountability for the last 4 years. So that's kind of frustrating to see. But like as everybody else has said, we do need to move on. We need to make the playoffs. We got pitchers coming back, and I'm hoping this doesn't affect the season. And just kind of my opinion, I kind of think this is affecting Corbin more than we kind of think, because he's in a big slump right now ever since
6: Boston.
8: Yeah, you're right about that. Thank you. Yeah. And just one last thing, if Derek Hall is listening and you want to stop giving Jarrett free food, please reach out to me. I'll take that.
7: No. I'm removing that from the podcast.
6: Jarrett, your empire is crumbling.
4: If the free food will be given away, let it be given to someone else.
6: Listen, now that the Ketel Marte story, hopefully the chapter has been closed, whatever metaphor you want to use, Corbin Carroll's got to get going here. That infield single he had prevented him from going 0-for-5 last night.
4: Mm-hmm.
7: He changed his batting stance again.
6: Oh my goodness.
7: He's got like his hands out here now. Mm-hmm. Yeah.
6: He's a tinkerer.
4: Yeah, he's been struggling with it all year long, but that was a good point. Final call on this. Joe and Mesa is up next here on Arizona Sports. Morning, Joe.
10: Hey, good morning. Good morning. Hope you guys are doing well. You know, I like that somebody brought up Corbin Carroll. I mean, should we be booing him? Of course not. You know, we want our stars to succeed. You know, Ketel Marte has the third highest WAR of any franchise player for this organization. You know, he's obviously going through something, and I don't know if we know the full picture, but if, you know, it's not a fake injury, that would have huge implications, and a lot of people would be getting in trouble. So, you know, I want to just say, like, I want to support my guy. He's done so much for this organization. What, you know, he essentially brought us to a World Series. There's not a lot of players from the Diamondbacks franchise that you could say have done more for this organization. So I just want to be positive about the guy and support him.
6: Well, we're going to try from this point forward. I think, thank you for your call. I think there have been serious issues that needed to be discussed and needed to be handled in a serious tone. This is not normal behavior for baseball players in Major League Baseball. And Phoenix, Arizona needs to not normalize this.
4: Yeah, this can't be the place where this trend starts.
6: Yeah, no.
4: But look, was I completely satisfied with everything that was said yesterday? No, absolutely not. It's out in the open. And now I think there's a weight that's been lifted off of this particular story for now. The part that you wonder about is what Torrey was asked. Can you be absolutely certain that this won't happen again? Well, you got the verbal assurances, but that doesn't mean much.
6: Well,
4: because actions do speak louder than words.
6: Yeah, and he was very honest in saying, I don't have any guarantees, but he did say, I feel this time's going to be different, Vinny.
4: Yeah. we will talk to Bob Nightingale, USA Today baseball writer, next. It's Bickley and Murata Mornings here on this Tuesday, live from the Casino Arizona and Talking Stick Resort Studios of Arizona Sports, the local sports leader.
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14: 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For what purpose?
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14: 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Get him off my roster.
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6: By now, you know Sweet James, the official accident attorneys of your Phoenix Suns. 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
13: I'm Sammy Sabolka with What's Trending Now. Ketel Marte was back in the lineup for the Diamondbacks last night after his no-show in Boston and 10-day IL stint. He spoke to the media and addressed his teammates before yesterday's game, and you can read his comments over on ArizonaSports.com. But on the field, Marte was greeted with boos from the fans and went 1-for-3 with a walk and a single, and the Diamondbacks struggled once again with runners in scoring position, 0-for-9. And they dropped game one of the series against the Phillies 2-1 and slid back to a half game behind the Padres in the wild card race. E-Rod will get the ball tonight in another big spot. First pitch will be at 6:40 here on Arizona Sports 98.7 and the Arizona Sports app. And after their 53-man roster cuts this past weekend, the Cardinals have added 13 practice squad signings. And ASU and Kenny Dillingham are gearing up for week one against Morgan State Saturday from Tempe. 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
14: Hey, it's Wolf. How did Diamondback fans receive Ketel Marte in his first game back? 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
15: Yeah, that all went down last night at Chase Field. Ketel Marte was back, addressed the media, addressed his team, played in the ball game. Diamondbacks lose that game 2-1. Is it an opportunity for everybody to move forward? Here to talk about it with us, USA Today baseball writer Bob Nightingale, who joins us via video this morning. Bob, good morning to you, sir.
16: Good morning. How you guys doing?
15: Doing well. You were in attendance for all the festivities last night at Chase Field, and you've been vocal, and you've written some strong words on this subject in USA Today and on the website. Bob, what was your biggest takeaway? What feelings did you come away with after what you saw last night?
16: But just how unemotional it was. I thought it would be more passion and apology. It's almost like I've seen more emotion of a guy throws a bad pitch or a base running error. So it's like, okay, that's the way it's going to be. You know, as Brandon Vaught said at best after the game, he says, you know, I'll accept him back, but there's obviously mixed feelings in here. There's always going to be that. As long as he's in that clubhouse, There's guys never going to accept for what he did.
17: Bob, you've been around the game a long time. You are in conversation with all 30 clubs. Paint a picture for Diamondback fans of how astonished the rest of Major League Baseball is at how far they've let this Ketel Marte thing go.
16: Well, people are stunned. Just kind of, blow up my phone. It's like, what the hell is going on there? It's certainly a lot of credibility is now gone from the organization, the way they've handled this. Particularly if we're talking about this going back for 4 years, then why in the world would you sign to an extension? I know it's a club friendly extension, but still it's extension. You don't do that unless you're going to trade them and, or believe he's not going to do this again. He keeps doing it. So obviously, he shows how little respect he's got for his own teammates, for manager Troy Lovello, that he keeps doing this. I think it's very hard to have both of these guys back in the clubhouse next year. One's got to go. Lovello doesn't have a no trade clause. Right. Marte does. I think it's very hard to trade him. But, if that's the way, if he's not going to respect guys in the clubhouse, not going to respect the manager, then you got to start moving some pieces. And you probably got to think about bringing in some clubhouse leader next year. Like, you imagine him trying to, pull the stint year after year with a guy like Kyle Schwarber in that clubhouse or in front of Phillies fans. They would run him out of town.
15: Yep. Bob Nightingale, our guest here on Bickley and Murata Mornings. We know Torrey Lovello's managerial style is very supportive of the players, very loving, very much a new age manager. He used the term galvanize. He believes that this situation, getting Ketel Marte, can galvanize his team for the last 23 games. I don't think that's possible, Bob, unless Ketel Marte plays at an MVP level to make a lot of the fans forget and make a lot of his teammates that have those mixed feelings forget. Do you think it's possible, short of Ketel Marte performing above and beyond?
16: He can certainly have a good September, but I don't see how in the world that galvanizes the team. So, if Corbin Carroll, says I'm going to take a week off, does that galvanize the team more? Things like that. No, I mean, he's certainly capable of having a great September, but I don't think anybody could ever, say publicly with a straight face that this helped the Diamondbacks win. If that's the case, then everybody should start doing it across baseball. I mean, you watch Nolan Arenado. This guy's playing on one leg and playing there every single day. So I'm not saying every team loves everybody in the clubhouse. Obviously, when Barry Bonds played for the Giants, guys weren't all loving him either. But, never once in his entire career did Barry Bonds say, I'm not playing today because a certain guy is pitching. I need time off or just disappear without returning calls.
17: One of the cruxes of Torrey Lovello's media availability yesterday was pulling back the curtain on how hard it is to show this player tough love. And he made a couple of repeated stabs at telling us that the times that he has crashed out on Ketel, he has only made things worse. How do you receive that? Have you ever seen a situation where the best way to handle a player is to continue giving that player what he wants?
16: No, I don't think I have, Dan, in the sense where it says, what do you guys want me to do? I can't do it the other way. I'd love for him to be more forthcoming, like, okay, give us some examples when you did jump on him and the way he reacted. So, I understand what he's saying. I just don't think it works. You're pretty much saying he can do what he wants and, everybody else is going to have a better set of rules. What I'd love to see then is, okay, if a guy doesn't want to play, if a guy dogs it to first base, a guy doesn't hustle, if a guy's late for a meeting for an hour, what happens to him? Are you going to show him the same thing you're doing Marte? I just don't think you can have one set of rules for one guy and another for everybody else.
15: Bob Nightingale of USA Today, our guest here on Arizona Sports. All that in the rear view now, 139 games the Diamondbacks have played. The reality of the situation is they're very much in the National League wild card race. Outside of the Ketel Marte situation, which has dominated so much of the conversation lately, with the deficiencies that this team does have, they've had production issues at first base, DH, they've had injuries, starting rotation has not been up to snuff. How would you categorize the managerial job of Torrey Lovello through 139 games, Bob?
16: Well, if you throw in all the injuries and the shortcomings the team has, you give them good marks. I judge a manager a lot of times just how hard do the players play for them. And, you know, I'll tell you one guy that played very hard for him. With the comebacks and everything else, that's a good sign that you got the players' attention and that they do everything possible. So, you know, when a team starts laying down, when you're down after the seventh inning, you know, then it's okay, it's time to make a managerial change. So, I think he's done a good job having these guys play, because there's so many deficiencies on that roster. You know, you thought they're about a 500 team. Well, a little bit better than a 500 team. So just on paper that way, you got to say, hey, he's done a nice job there for sure.
17: Why do you think that the reaction, and Brandon Pfaadt even said so himself, why do you think the reaction to Cattell is mixed in that clubhouse? Why would it not be unanimous in your opinion?
16: Well, I think some guys might be on the side of Torre Lovello saying, you know what, we got to treat him this way or we'll completely lose him. And that's pretty much Lovello is saying. If I start criticizing him, you know, lose him for the rest of the season. So I think some guys in the clubhouse realize that, and some may say, you know what, we'll take with all his flaws, and he's better than, you know, he's been there as a replacement. Well, other guys will say, well, that's a cardinal sin. I don't want any part of him. This is the way he's going to be. I'll never forgive him what he's done. It's not like it's a one-time thing. We're going back 4 straight years. Mm-hmm. It's like enough's enough.
17: Yeah. All right, last question off of Cattell Marte. The team obviously needs help in the starting rotation. Corbin Burnes is only at 30 pitches. When is he going to make it back if he is only stretched out to that point right now?
16: Yeah, when some of these other guys have come back, like, you know, Blake Snell and stuff, you threw 70 pitches, that sort of thing. So maybe they're thinking about, we don't want to waste those bullets in the minor leagues. Let's have him up here, even if it's 2 innings at a time. I still think they have to be very careful, Corbin Burnes. You know, it's not like he's a free agent in the year. You got over $200 million invested in him. Last thing they want is to stretch him out too far, and then you lose him again for 2027. So I would think they'd treat him very carefully. 2 innings at a time, 3 innings at a time. It's just too much at stake.
17: Got it.
16: With that massive of a contract.
15: Bob, thanks so much for the time.
18: Thank you,
15: as always, we appreciate it.
16: Take care.
17: See you, man.
15: Bob Nightingale, USA Today baseball writer, joining us via video this morning on Bickley and Marotta Mornings. Coming up next, Cardinals getting ready for their season opener. Josh Sweat's on the practice field, and another defensive player, maybe stepping forward as a leader. We'll tell you more on that next. It's Bickley and Marotta Mornings on Arizona Sports, the local sports leader.
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26: Wholeheartedly, I feel like it started with us, especially talking about my position. I feel like I'm the heartbeat of the defense a lot of times. And I feel like when I'm on the field, things move a little bit differently. So as long as I'm out there, I feel like we're gonna kick ass.
15: Walter Nolan III going into year number two.
17: Ooh.
15: Like three little separate items in a 14-second soundbite. When I'm out there, move a little bit different. I'm the heartbeat of the defense. And we're going to kick ass.
17: Love to hear that. That just got me a little hype. Right? When I'm out there, if I'm out there, right. Okay. I'm down with that.
15: Look, I want to see Walter Nolan III because we did see flashes of it. And when the flashes happened last year, they flashed really bright. Mm-hmm. It was hard not to notice those flashes. But unfortunately, as has been the case with a lot of Cardinals high draft picks over the last few years, injuries did have an effect on his season. He's coming into year two, and if that is his attitude, I think that's a great place to start. Guarantees nothing. A lot of it has to do with scheme. A lot of it has to do with talent around Walter Nolan III. Who's going to provide the pass rush on the edges? These are all legitimate questions, but to hear a guy come in year two and sound that confident about where he is, that's a good sign.
17: Listen, the opinion of Monty Austin Ford can change dramatically if Walter Nolan turns out to be Reggie White, if Marvin Harrison Jr. turns out to be just like his father, and Jeremiah Love turns out to be like Jahmyr Gibbs.
27: I mean, that happens. Boom, boom, boom.
17: Well, listen, he's had so many draft picks that in real time made sense. Darius Robinson in real time made sense. He was a good-looking college player.
27: And I sarcastically responded to you there, but two of those names you mentioned were top five picks in the draft.
17: That is true.
27: So asking them to be Pro Bowl-level players is not...
17: shouldn't be asking too much. Yeah, that's a good point. But I'm saying is that the opinion, I think, of Monty Austin Ford, and rightfully so, this is a results-oriented business, and it feels like we're beginning a rebuilding project from a rebuilding project, which is no place to be. And especially it's true on the defensive side of the football. If Walter Nolan is that guy, that can make things very interesting.
15: Yep.
17: And you said Josh Sweat's practicing? All right.
15: He was out there yesterday.
17: All right.
15: I did not have the green jersey on. It looks like you can't say full go because we don't know how he's being held back right now. The other interesting item this morning was the Brian Gutekunst quote. I don't know what the question was that Brian Gutekunst answered. He's the GM of the Green Bay Packers. But he came out and said, look, I don't know where you guys are, and paraphrasing, I don't know where you guys are getting these Josh Sweat rumors. There's been no conversations between anybody on the Packers and the Arizona Cardinals about a Josh Sweat trade. And there's been a lot of reaction to that because it was kind of crazy how that was hovering over the joint practice and the preseason game while the Cardinals were in Green Bay. It was everywhere. Not coming from your normal news-breaking sources, but a lot of people in Green Bay who claim to have sources were putting it out there. So it was squelched pretty hard today by the GM.
17: The granular level of the reporting is almost laughable now. Representatives from the Packers have been working late. They're never here this late. Cardinals executives are on site. They must be consummating a deal. It was endless. And it's just wild.
15: Yes.
17: It's absolutely wild.
15: Mike LaFleur did meet with the media yesterday. The head coach filed the first media availability he's had since the roster cut down to 53 on Sunday. And on the staying on the defensive line and kind of tying this into what Walter Nolan III said, because that was his response. That first soundbite we played from Walt was the response of what would it mean to become a strong interior defensive lineman like Aaron Donald. Well, if you're playing that position, that's obviously your goal, is to have that kind of impact for the defensive line and the defense. Mike LaFleur was asked kind of that same question because he's got experience with it. What it does mean to have a game-wrecking interior defensive lineman, an Aaron Donald type.
0: You know who the best DB in L.A. was over the last 10 years? Aaron Donald, you know, and there's truth in that. When there's a guy, particularly inside, like you can somewhat scheme around what's going on the outside because you can get some chippers and stuff like that. And there might be some, semantics and scheme to have to motion guys to get him in those spots. And we were doing that one time in 23 against an elite guy, then he would flip flop. So, but now he's having to move and there's communication with all that kind of stuff. When you have a guy on the inside, like, there's only so much help you can do because the tackle has to help on the other side. And the tackle can't just come down on a three technique and then now put a back on that edge guy. Or a tight end can't block that edge guy because that edge guy might be premier. So when you have those interior guys that not only get it obviously done in the run game, but affect the passer at the clip that Aaron did, the clip that we want with a guy like Walt and all of our interior guys, it's a massive advantage. That's what we keep preaching to these guys, not just Walt, but all of them.
15: Yeah, that would be really nice to even just spark some comparisons to Aaron Donald this year. And now they can become side by side comparisons because Aaron Donald's back.
17: Yeah. Well, listen, I think any news that's positive from the defensive side of the football is very, very well received because I think the expectations are very, very low. If Josh Sweat, if there never was any of the trade rumors, then what has this been all about?
15: Well,
3: maybe the injury that we've been talking about was maybe a little worse than we may have thought.
17: Or maybe the injury was a non-football injury that happened and they're protecting the player.
15: Mm-hmm. Look, we got the curtain pulled completely back on the Ketel Marte situation last night. We know everything that went down.
17: Maybe we can check that box
15: on the Josh Sweat thing this week, too. What do you say?
3: Mm-hmm. Hey, Josh, just come talk. Come talk to us.
27: Yes, at least Ketel did speak before and after the game. That's the easiest way to settle. Look, the reason that there were so many rumors in Green Bay is because nobody knows what's going on. Because you only get vague stuff from the coaching staff and nothing from the player.
15: Well,
27: so you're trying to figure out stuff on your own, and then people come up with, you know, whether these are legit sources, whether they're trying to get traction online, whatever it is, you try to come up with reasons and what's going on.
15: Brian Gutekunst was the one to squelch it. He's the GM. the squelching from the Arizona side on things for weeks and weeks on that has only come through, and even months, really,
17: yeah,
15: has only come through NFL insiders. They're not trading Josh Sweat anywhere. That's what we've heard, but yeah, it didn't come from the general manager's mouth.
17: But by the way, in Cardinals kind of related news, Calais Campbell put on Twitter today, yep, that he officially turned 40.
15: Wow.
17: It's a shame he's not here, because wouldn't that be fun to be celebrating a defensive lineman still grinding at age 40?
3: Well, it would probably make our defense a little better. Him, Walter, Nolan,
17: ask
3: Josh
17: Mike Gundy the significance of being 40.
15: He's a man.
3: He's a man now.
27: Yeah. Had your haircut at the time.
15: Yeah. I just think it would be a missed opportunity, because it would be a situation where Mike LaFleur would be coaching a player who's older than him.
3: Wow.
17: Whoa.
3: Yeah. I wonder if that's I'll look it up.
15: It's definitely.
27: Oh, of course it's definitely.
3: Well, like in the NFL?
17: Sean McVay. Yeah, I guess.
15: I mean, Calais Campbell was here last year, and his defensive coordinator was like half his age.
3: True.
15: Coming up next, we roll into the 9 o'clock hour. Sammy's going to take us through some social studies here on Bickley and Murata Mornings, live from the Casino Arizona and Talking Stick Resort Studios of Arizona Sports, the local sports leader.
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3: I'm Sammy Sabolka with what's trending now. The return of Ketel Marte last night was met with what sounded like boos from the Diamondbacks crowd after Marte had no-showed in Boston on August 17th and missed the last 2 weeks on the IL. He did address the media and apologize to his teammates pregame, but on the field, he went 1-for-3 with a single and a walk, and the Diamondbacks couldn't get a hit with runners in scoring position last night, 0-for-9 in their 2-1 loss to the Phillies. They again flipped with the Padres in the wild card standings, now a half game back, but manager Torey Lovello believes their best baseball is still in front of them.
13: It's the best time of the year, and we're in this race. I know, the standings flipped a little bit. It's going to be happening. It's going to happen the entire month. So I think we're going to go out and play our finest month of baseball.
3: The Snakes will look for a bounce back win, and no better guy to send to the mound in this spot than Eduardo Rodriguez. He'll go for the Diamondbacks, and first pitch against the Phillies will be at 6:40 right here on Arizona Sports 98.7 and the Arizona Sports app. This report is brought to you by your Valley Chevy dealers. 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
14: Bickley and Murata Mornings, Social Studies.
3: It is 9 o'clock on this Tuesday. That means it's time for some social studies. You can find us at Bickley_Murata on X, at Bickley and Murata on Instagram and Facebook. And we are live every morning on YouTube at Arizona Sports over there. All right, first question for you guys is a poll question. This is for Diamondback fans.
17: Yeah.
3: Will this be Ketel Marte's last season with the Diamondbacks, and why? And your four options are yes, and it should be. Yes, but it shouldn't be. No, but it should be. And no, it shouldn't be.
17: You want to take a crack at that first video?
3: Yes, I will.
15: I think the answer is yes, and it should be.
3: Okay.
15: But I've refocused how I think about this, and look, Ketel Marte has the power.
17: He does.
15: He's like He-Man. Mm. He has the power.
17: Mm-hmm.
15: And I think his power will be used by him to get out of town this offseason.
3: Okay.
15: If there is a season next year. He still strikes me as a guy that does not want to be here. And I can't get past that.
17: Yeah, no, I understand. I'm not sure if the Diamondbacks, I think that they would like to be done with him.
3: Yeah.
17: I don't know if his trade market, I think this has kind of been the thing that's held up the Diamondbacks in the past. They think they've got him on a good wage.
3: Right.
17: And they know he's very, very destructive when he's right. And so they don't want to give him away.
3: Yeah. Because they've seen where he can take the team.
17: Yeah, but if Ketel does want out,
3: you gotta.
17: Then I'm gonna go. I'll side with Vinny.
3: Okay, so 67% of the vote. Yes, and it should be.
15: Wow,
3: that's way higher than I thought it would be. 5% yes, but it shouldn't be. 14% no, but it should be, and 12% no, and it shouldn't be. Some good responses, kind of scattered responses. Steven Ruiz said, there's no reason to trust him. His press session made things worse. His game is in decline, and he makes too much money to trade him. Unfortunately, we're stuck with each other. Jones said, I see it playing out like this. Cattell doesn't want to leave, so he won't veto any trade. Ownership says fine, but we aren't babying you, so they fire Torrey, bring in a new manager, and Cattell doesn't like that manager and then requests to be traded. And then Tom Foss, very, very optimistic, says the reason for his absence is he was probably injured, and now he will play great the rest of the season, help the Diamondbacks get the last wild card spot. And he also mentioned Corbin Carroll has two hits in his last 31 at-bats, and they need better players in the lineup.
4: Absolutely.
3: Marte will and should be on this team next year, even though he is a hump.
27: So it sounds nobody like... Nobody has caught more strays today than Corbin Carroll. I mean,
16: it's true.
27: Every time we bring up Cattell Marte, he gets brought up. Yes, he's struggling.
4: We've reached but the whataboutism part of the story.
27: The well, what about him? The reason fans are upset with Cattell Marte is not because he's struggling this season.
3: Right.
27: No. It's not helping.
16: No.
27: It's not helping. Look, but it's the off-field stuff.
16: It's not the root cause.
3: Right. Yeah. If Cattell was peak powers Cattell, I don't know if he is choosing not to show up to games. Let's just...
4: Well, I think
16: I wonder if that would be a way to get if Cattell wanted to just stay in Arizona. I wonder if that would be a way to get him to accept a trade by saying, "We're bringing in a manager,
3: yeah,
16: who's
3: not going to treat you like Torrey has the last 10 years."
16: Cattell might go, "All right, I'm out of here."
4: How many of those guys exist these days?
16: And it's also Torrey said in his press conference yesterday that he had a moment in San Francisco and he looked out in the field and he was like, rookie there, rookie there, rookie there, rookie there. And we're still in competition for a playoff berth. If you could take a surgeon's knife, a scalpel, and cut out this Cattell Marte story, you would think Torrey Lovello was having a phenomenal year as a manager.
4: Yeah.
16: Unfortunately, there's not a scalpel big enough to make that happen.
4: Not right now.
3: It's the story that keeps on giving. I remember like 3 months ago, we were having a different Cattell conversation, and Vinny, all he wanted to do was say, I don't want to talk about Cattell anymore. This is done.
4: That was the situation when Cattell asked out against the Dodgers when Shohei was pitching, and Bick, you were on vacation that time, and I chose not to dive into it.
3: Yeah.
4: Because I knew it was coming later in the season.
3: Foreshadowed right there, Vinny. Nice. All right, next question. We've got LSU going to court against the SEC. We've got the big bad LA Rams kind of being the villains of football right now. Mm-hmm. What team were the greatest villains of all time and why?
16: A couple come to mind. The Bad Boy Pistons. Check that box.
4: Definitely.
16: I know as a Jordan guy in Chicago, I hated that team. I would say the 0-1 Ravens with the Ray Lewis the murder investigation and the way their head coach turned into an absolute hump.
3: Yep.
4: The undefeated Patriots.
16: Yeah.
4: Well, I mentioned the Miami Hurricanes back in the late mid to late 80s were up there.
16: Yeah.
4: It's hard to go against the Bad Boys, though. Because they were so clear about became exactly what they wanted to be, and they didn't care.
3: True. What was I just gonna say? I mean, right now, the LA Dodgers feel very villainy, don't they?
4: This is a confusing.
27: The players don't.
4: Yeah,
27: but
4: this is a confusing one because they
27: do
4: have a lot of likable players.
3: They do.
4: But if you just get to the point where the Dodgers script across the player's chest makes you sick, then yeah.
3: Fair.
27: There's got to be the Bad Boy Pistons also kind of bridged between two of the most popular teams of all time, the Showtime Lakers and the Jordan Bulls.
16: Yeah.
27: So they were like the perfect villain between them.
16: Well, I mean, the Lambeer, the Mahorn, Rodman,
3: Isaiah Thomas. Even a lot of people didn't like Isaiah Thomas.
4: I always loved Vinny Johnson, though.
17: Yeah, Vinny Johnson was great, but that team was definitely villainous. Yep.
3: A lot of bad boy Pistons in the comments. Brian said the Seahawks during the Legion of Boom, I think, as Cardinal fans, yes, maybe not to the rest of the league. And then speaking of villains that hit home, Ross said the hated Spurs come to mind. David Stern twisting that knife, metaphorically speaking, making it so much worse. I mean, absolutely hate that team, and I'm still affected by it.
15: Greatest sports villains of all time in Phoenix, definitely.
3: Definitely the
15: branching
3: Spurs.
15: Out, you tell other people that story and be like, really?
3: Right.
15: That was the thing?
3: Yep. All right, last question. So at the beginning of the show, we were talking about, you know, the world's dumbest people, right?
17: Yeah.
3: And so Bic had mentioned
17: the guy who arranged for the murder of Tupac Shakur,
3: wrote a
17: case that went unresolved for 27 years. He decided to cash out by writing a book about it.
3: So it kind of, I mean, the death of Tupac, very much unanswered thing
27: for
3: in
27: 30 years. He was killed almost exactly 30 years ago.
17: Wow.
27: He was killed.
17: Wow.
27: September 13th, 1996.
3: Yeah. Wow. So it brought up, what is the greatest unanswered mystery in pop culture, sports, or life?
17: Wow.
15: I focused on the pop culture one. Go ahead.
17: The obvious ones, who killed JFK, are aliens real?
3: Aliens is a big one.
15: Did you see Disclosure Day?
3: No, I haven't yet.
27: I have.
3: On my list.
15: Mine was pop culture. What happened to Tony Soprano? Everybody's got their own theories on it. My theory, do you want to hear my theory?
27: Sure.
3: Sure.
15: That it was just an indication. It was a

0: But I don't accept it, and neither do a lot of people.
1: My name, Vince, and hence, do those rhyme?
2: No, not.
3: It is
1: well,
3: the
1: why,
3: same thing.
1: Why don't
3: see,
1: they?
3: But see, this is this it's, the problem. The
0: sound
3: problem
0: of
3: is not
0: carrot and ferret is very rhythmic in my brain, and obviously in a lot of people's brain.
3: The problem is not with the spelling; it's with the pronunciation by people who aren't me, and them arguing on how I pronounce my own name. My name is Jarrett.
0: Okay,
3: Jarrett.
0: Then say that.
3: I do.
0: No, say it with a qualifier. If you pronounce Jarrett the way I do, it doesn't rhyme with ferret.
3: But it's
0: if you read the word Jarrett off a piece of paper, it most certainly rhymes
3: but
0: with
3: Anne,
0: ferret.
3: I can't believe we're doing this.
2: We need to have a Jarrett on the show.
1: Like, we have one!
2: No, not him! A different
0: no, we
2: one!
0: Don't, because apparently he doesn't pronounce his name Jarrett.
3: It's Jarrett!
2: I guarantee
3: it's
2: you,
3: with an A.
2: If we had Jarrett Jack on the show, he would...
0: But it's not ferret. The E in ferret isn't
3: it's
0: pronounced
3: right.
0: as an E.
3: It it's is. It's ferret. Ferret. Ferret.
0: Yeah.
3: Ferret and Jarrett.
0: Perfectly rhythmic Myers.
2: I blame...
3: Yeah, we ran out of social studies music.
2: I blame
3: this
2: the English language for how we talk.
1: Well, we could all agree on that. It's still the most confusing language in the whole... I don't know how anybody learned English as a second language. It would blow my mind. Coming up, Ketel Marte back on the field. And we got more reaction to it next. Bickley and Murata Mornings, Arizona Sports, the local sports leader.
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5: 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Moreno chopper to short. Turner's got it, sets his feet, and the throw is just in time, and that is your ball game. The Phillies hang on and win it by a final score of 2-1. They have taken the series opener. And the Diamondbacks now a half game outside the postseason picture looking in.
4: We discuss D-backs Philly game one, and we take a peek at tonight's game two with Arizona's biggest sports personalities on YouTube, the Arizona Sports app, and 98.7 FM.
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4: You live the most coddled existence of anybody that I know of, and yet you'll come in here and tell me that you have some ideas to what I'm going through, man. You have no idea.
5: I'll turn this around, man. This ain't about me.
4: No, it ain't never about you, is it, Brandon? Brenda's got guts, man. She had the guts. She moved away to another continent just to get away from you.
5: Dylan, at this point in time, I'm about the only friend you got. Are you sure you want to do this?
4: May the bridges I burn light the way.
6: Oh, powerful stuff. From the late, great Luke Perry and Jason Priestley.
7: Wow.
6: That's where the quote originated. That was on Ketel Marte's hat last night. As he readdressed the media following the 2-1 loss to the Philadelphia Phillies, when he had to clarify that he misunderstood a question about not having a message for the fans, did have a message for the fans, said he'll always love his fans. I want them to know that. I will say this, like, I'm kind of done with this story now. I would love for the baseball team and everybody involved with the baseball team to be able to concentrate on winning baseball games the rest of the way. But I will say this. I've been pretty adamant and pretty clear on what my stance was. I think it's unprofessional to not show up for work. And when it's four years in a row, I think it's past the point of concern. You may feel opposite. You may feel like Ketel Marte did nothing wrong, that he's justified because he's going through some stuff. That's fine, too. But this story has led to some of the dumbest things that I've read on social media ever. And for that, I'll never forgive this story because my brain literally has hurt for the last week.
7: Keep in mind, as you are doom scrolling, and not you, but as people are doom scrolling, somebody formerly employed at X put on X recently, 57% of everything that gets put on X is either created by bots or whatever. It's not real. That's what I'm saying. Keep that in mind. There's a lot of garbage. In fact, there's more garbage than not. I agree with you. I don't see really a world in which any Diamondback fan could just give Ketel Marte carte blanche, as in no accountability is fine with you. These actions are fine with you.
6: Do the exact same thing at your job and see how it turns out for you.
7: And see how it turns out. And so I don't know whether it's new age fandom. I don't know whether it's kids growing up softer than we did. I don't know whether it's young generation perceiving criticism as unnecessary and overly harsh. I don't know what it is. But I've seen this up close and personal a few different times. We've saw it with Ketel Marte stands. We've seen it with Kevin Durant stands. And it's just a thing. And it doesn't make a darn bit of sense to me. But I do think that there are players who there are fans who pride themselves on their devotion. And they build their identity around riding and dying with that guy in the face of all logic and in the face of all indiscretions. I don't know how anybody could look at Ketel Marte's actions and go, yeah, cool, man. Screw that Bickley guy.
6: Yeah. Well, but some people will say, look, I'm a fan of the team. and everybody that's associated with the team, I'm going to root and support. But what he did initially and repeatedly has not been for the best, has not been the best for the team. That's what I can't get past.
8: What I don't understand, and that we still don't really have an answer, is why was this time different? Like, now they've put up for this for years and years and years. Why was this the time that supposedly they put their foot down and said, no, we need you to play through this? And that set off the chain of events that he didn't show up.
7: That's a great question. And this is, I think it was because Nolan Arenado was injured, and then, and they had called up Jose Fernandez to be there to cover for Nolan Arenado. And I don't think they had, I just thought they felt that Cattell needs to be in there. And to be quite honest with you, they must not have really fully believed that his knee was as serious as he claimed it was. Right? And I think that's where it all kind of went south. But again, we don't need to rehash that because like you, the story, we are moving on from this thing.
6: Yeah.
7: The question becomes now, what kind of player is Cattell going to be? As I said in the blast, to me, the most interesting thing was there were far more boos than anything else when he went to home plate. That should be an established fact. I've seen people say it was mixed. It wasn't mixed to my ears. I mean, there were some supporters, but that was resoundingly boos.
6: It certainly sounded resounding on the television broadcast.
7: And
6: as
7: then,
6: well.
7: Then when he made it out, the boos crescendo. They got even hotter. And again, so is it tied to results? Are Valley sports fans now of the belief that, okay, all right, we're back on your side because we're all one and we all want the same thing, but you better produce, man. I think there's that vibe out there.
9: Yeah. There's a lot of ways it can go, too. Like, there's a world in which Cattell comes back, plays really well, and the Diamondbacks still miss the playoffs. What do people think after that? There's a world in which Cattell kind of is below average, but the Diamondbacks still make the playoffs. What do people think about that? Like, these next 20-some games, we're only going to be able to know so much, right? The offseason is going to be, I mean, the biggest offseason in Arizona Diamondbacks. Like, because there has to be a breaking point.
6: If there is an offseason.
9: Right, exactly. there's that, too.
6: Cattell back at the plate last night, did go 1-for-3. He did have a walk. Torey Lovello on how he looked at the plate.
10: He was okay. I think timing might have been a little off, to be expected. I love that the base hit to right field. I'm a big believer in staying behind the baseball, starting there, and then working back around. So it was a nasty pitch he stayed on and hit a line drive ground ball the other way. So I thought he checked off a couple pitches and got the walk. So all things considered, he's been gone for 13 days or so. I thought he did a nice job.
6: Yeah, and Sammy brought this up, and we kind of talked about it earlier, that it almost got real complicated in the bottom of the ninth inning last night. Gabby Moreno grounded out to short to end the game with Cattell Marte on deck and a chance to be the hero, potentially, had Moreno been able to get on in some fashion. Didn't happen. Maybe that happens down the road. And I will say this.
7: Yeah.
6: And I was kind of tongue-in-cheek, but I kind of really felt like this. This story has been very complicated, and I thought it was going to get more complicated last night. I thought Cattell Marte was going to do something special to complicate this. And in a way, him complicating this would be good for the Diamondbacks.
7: Yes.
6: Because how he can complicate it is by playing tremendous baseball down the stretch and elevating his team, which his manager, Torey Lovello, seems confident that will happen. Saying we're going to play our finest month of baseball. We'll see. Because there's a lot more people watching this situation now than were 2 weeks ago. I'll say that much.
7: Well, and as Bob Nightingale said, logic would only tell you and tell an experienced guy like him that one of these guys is going to be gone after the year.
9: Yeah. Real quick. Do you think he gets booed tonight?
6: No, I think the fans that wanted to make it a point to boo, yesterday. I think you'll hear a smattering of it, but I don't think it'll be anything noticeable. That's just my perspective.
7: I think people who had tickets for tonight's game and not last night's game and would have booed last night if they were there, I think they will boo tonight, but I think it won't be anything overwhelming.
6: Yeah. It's that time of the year. Football season is back. Bix Picks is back. You can go against Dan Bickley for the chance to win a Pit Boss wood pellet grill and $25 Four Peaks gift cards every week during Bix Picks. 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Bix Picks is brought to you by Four Peaks. Coming up next, it's Tuesday. We got a round of mustache. Not a mustache.
9: Not a mustache.
6: 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Arizona Sports, the local sports leader.
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3: September 4th would be Friday against the Astros. Then you go 1, 2, 3, 4, 5. 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Miami, September 15th. Then at Colorado, he'd be in line to pitch the final game against the Padres on September 27th.
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9: I'm Sammy Cebulka with what's trending now. Ketel Marte was back in the lineup for the Diamondbacks last night after his no-show in Boston in 10-day IL stint. He spoke to the media and addressed his teammates before yesterday's game. And you can read his comments over on ArizonaSports.com. But on the field, Marte was greeted with boos from the fans, and he went 1-for-3 with a walk and a single, and the Diamondbacks struggled once again with runners in scoring position, 0-for-9, and they dropped game one against the Phillies 2-1 and slid back to a half game behind the Padres in the wild card race. Eduardo Rodriguez will get the ball tonight in another big spot. First pitch is at 6:40 here on Arizona Sports 98.7 and the Arizona Sports app. And after their 53-man roster cuts were made this weekend, the Cardinals have added 13 practice squad signings, and ASU and Kenny Dillingham are gearing up for week one against Morgan State Saturday from Tempe. This report is brought to you by Four Peaks. Text SEATS to 62620 for your chance to win four tickets to Sunday, September 13th, Diamondbacks home game against the Texas Rangers, plus food and beverage credit. That seats to 620-620.
17: Time to take a look at the Arizona Sports poll question.
9: All right, today's Arizona Sports poll question, a simple yes or no. Are you still going to root for Ketel Marte? Yes or no?
6: Yes. He's wearing the uniform.
9: Yep. Tend to agree.
6: I'm really pulling for this team to make it to the playoffs for the first time in a while.
7: Yeah,
9: no doubt. So, only 27% agree with us on that. 73% voted no. You can vote on the Arizona Sports poll question at arizonasports.com.
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0: people's mama.
1: So slightly disturbing, which is a perfect mood to get into as we enter the realm of America's fastest growing facial hair related quiz sensation, Mustache. Where I'll be presenting an audio clue from a movie, TV show, interview, or a song to Dan Bickley and Vince Morata. They have to tell me whether the person that's talking or singing has a mustache or does not have a mustache. They get a bonus point if they correctly identify the person. First one to 10 points wins. Today's topic, because all the talk today, all the talk yesterday was Ketel Marte's return, what he would say to the fans, what he would say to the media, and what he would say to his very own team. This is all things having to do with apologies and saying you're sorry. Now, whether or not Ketel Marte said enough, did enough, who knows? But today's topic, all things having to do with saying you're sorry. Dan Bickley, would you like to go first or second?
2: I'll go first.
1: You like to go first?
2: Sure.
1: Okay, let's start with this bad boy.

0: That's Kurt Cobain of Nirvana. Now, I'm a little verklempt on this one, though, because that's the wrong word. That's the wrong Yiddish word. I'm a little confused on this one because he's got a lot of stubble and a lot of shadow. I'll go with mustache.
1: Yeah, we'll give you that one. Okay. Verklempt, that kind of worked there. That's emotional. That worked a little bit there. Vince Murata.
2: Yes, Jerry.
1: Your first clue here.

0: I believe that is a band called Player.
1: Player!
0: And I'm going to say Mustache.
2: Now, you would think so.
0: Yeah, but I would be wrong.
2: But you would be wrong.
0: Yeah.
2: But you would think so.
1: But yeah. The band is right.
2: The band is right. You get 1 point. Player. Looks like there is one person in the band that sometimes does have a mustache, but the singer does not. And an early lead.
0: You know, they got
1: sounds
0: their
1: like
0: name.
1: Sounds like a Jarrett fact. You might want to check that out.
2: You can check it out. You can check it out. I have it.
0: Here's a Jarrett fact. You know how they got their name? They named themselves after South African golf legend Gary Player.
1: Do they really?
0: No.
1: No. I thought it was Scott Player. Cardinal fans. Love themselves some Pro Bowl punters.
0: Yes.
2: Okay. Dan Bickley.
1: He is.
3: I work my whole life. I don't apologize to take care of my family, and I refused to be a fool. Dancing on the string, held by all those big shots.
1: That's Marlon Brando from The Godfather, and that is a mustache.
2: That is correct.
0: Well done.
2: One of the most famous performances of all time. So mesmerizing that you kind of forgive him for doing a very ridiculous voice for
1: didn't
2: the whole
1: he
2: movie.
1: Have, like, cotton he balls did. In his mouth?
3: Your mouth don't talk like this. eating oranges. Oh, Santino, what have you done to my son?
1: that might be your good. Best impression.
0: That's
2: thank
0: pretty
2: you.
0: Good.
2: Thank you. Have you still not seen that, Vinny?
0: No.
2: Oh.
0: No. Okay. It's on my to-do list. As soon as Bick comes and reports that he watched Fletch
2: all that. Well, I bet you've seen this fair. One, though.
4: I'm stupid. You're smart. I was wrong. You were right. You're the best. I'm the worst. You're very good looking. I'm not attractive.
0: It's Adam Sandler as Happy Gilmore, not a mustache.
2: That is correct. All right. The apology, sorry edition of Mustache, not a mustache leads us to this one right here, Dan Bickley.

0: That would be a Outkast Andre 3000 mustache.
1: That is correct.
2: Well done.
0: Thank you.
1: Vince Murata.
2: Vince is on his game today.
1: That's okay. You could be on your game if you get this one.

0: That is Canadian rocker.
1: Oh,
0: Bryan Adams.
1: Yeah.
0: Not a mustache.
2: That is correct. What well done.
1: Pile and the dreck that
0: in
1: is.
0: In the Drecky part of his what career.
2: That was in the Drecky post Robin Hood, Prince of Thieves era, where he's had a lot of songs like that.
0: What happened to Cuts Like a
3: Cuts
0: Knife,
3: Cuts Like
0: Bryan?
3: A Knife. What was the other great one that he had?
0: I always liked One Night Love Affair. I like that song.
2: Okay, this one's a little tricky. Here we go.
3: Uh-oh.
2: Dan Bickler.
3: Uh-oh.
4: Mr. Guapo, I'd just like to say that on behalf of the three amigos, we're very, very sorry. We'd like to go home now.
3: That is Steve Martin. I'm not sure.
2: That is correct.
3: Yeah. Not a mustache.
2: That is correct.
0: Way to work through it.
2: From the three amigos, you got the voice. I didn't, because very well done. All right.
3: It was Martin Short, and who else?
2: Chevy Chase.
3: Ah, that's right.
2: Yes.
0: By the way, one of those movies, you said you don't know if you've seen it. It's a really stupid movie.
3: Yeah.
0: But every time it's on and I watch it, I can't help but laugh at the stupidity of it.
2: Three amigos?
0: Yeah.
2: All right. Here we go. Vince?
0: Yes.
5: Joanna, I want to apologize. I had no right to get pissed off at you about Lumberg. Lumberg is not my problem. It wasn't even the right Lumberg.
0: That is Ron Livingston as Peter Gibbons in Office Space, not a mustache.
2: That is correct. Okay, final clue for the win.
3: Okay.

0: Marshall Mathers, Eminem, not a mustache.
1: There you go.
0: Right.
1: Well done. Perfect score. Nothing to apologize about that performance.
2: Can I at least have a Desperation 3 attempt?
3: Sorry, yo no confío, yo no confío, nah, ni a mí mismo confío, si quieres quedarte, hoy que hace frío.
2: Wow, I think you can get this one, Vince.
1: I'm pretty sure you could just make a wild guess and get that one.
2: Bad Bunny mustache. Yeah.
1: That is correct, of course. But I'm sorry to say that's not enough. And Dan Bickley is the winner of today's edition of...
4: Mustache.
0: Not a mustache.
4: Not a mustache.
2: We will close this thing out. Some final thoughts on the Tuesday edition. Bickley and Murata mornings here on Arizona Sports, the local sports leader.

0: Wolf and Luke, middays 10 to 2.
1: The fact that it took till basically a week before the opener for them to announce Cutter Bowley, maybe it's not a big deal. Maybe they were looking to motivate him a little bit more behind the scenes. He was brought in to be the starter. This is the guy everybody thought was going to be the starter. It's just interesting that they announced it 7 days before the first game.
2: You know what? Make him compete. This is a major college football program. There's a guy that you know is going to go out there and play and do well. I understand that. Yet having said all of that, I can tell you right now, what's wrong with competition on the roster?
0: Wolf and Luke, middays 10 to 2 on Arizona Sports, the local sports leader.
2: Hey, Ron Wolfley here with the owner-operator of Moving Team 6, Tim Lee. 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

0: phase of his career.
1: Yeah, this is pretty good.
0: This was his debut album. And he got Tina Turner to do a duet with him.
1: Wow.
0: Pretty impressive.
1: Remember when Saturday Night Live did the Tuna Turner skit?
0: No.
1: It was actually a would mix tuna with mayonnaise. They called it the Tuna Turner.
0: Is that really, really old Saturday Night
1: I
0: Live?
1: I think so. Oh, I hope like I didn't just make that up in my head. I think I actually did see that.
2: If you made it up.
1: Yeah, exactly.
2: That's a good bit. Send it into the new one. Do it on the show.
0: They're probably preparing material for their new season.
1: Vinny and I, we just had a laugh earlier in the show. I'll say this really quickly. Sometimes in sports, you get a great juxtaposition of something happening in the forefront and something happening in the background. And together, they make a classic image. Wasn't there a football play involving a Cardinal?
3: Oh, yeah. It was
0: It was the pick six against the Saints. It was Andy Dalton. And in the background, you saw Marco Wilson
3: just diving,
0: supermaning into the,
3: into the end zone.
1: It was fantastic. So at the U.S. Open, you had Emma Navarro, a very good American player, beating Lois Boisson from France.
0: Well done.
1: Thank you.
0: Lois Boisson.
1: And so Emma is celebrating in the foreground, and in the background, Lois Boisson is just destroying her racket, just smashing it on the
3: beating
1: ground.
3: Beating the brakes off that racket.
1: Beating the brakes off.
0: Just over and over again.
1: It was fantastic.
0: It was really good.
2: It was actually a bit on the David Letterman show in 1985.
1: Okay.
2: On Saturday Night Live.
1: I knew it was
0: surprised
1: something.
0: You didn't know that, Jarrett.
2: I was only... That era of Letterman was before my time. Familiar with the Tuna Turner.
0: That's when I loved it.
1: Oh. Yeah.
0: Every night viewing in the summertime for me. It's Only Love, Bryan Adams, Tina Turner from 1985, today's song of the day.
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0: Bick, how far the mighty have fallen. Further explanation, niche.com put out its annual survey of the top party schools in America.
1: Uh-huh.
0: You got to scroll for a long time before you get to Arizona State University.
1: Wow.
0: They came in at number 62.
3: Oh, that's... No, it's too low. Still. Where are the Cats?
0: They're number 50.
3: What?
0: Yeah.
1: Wow.
3: That's a joke.
0: See, Jared only cares about being...
1: degenerate partiers.
0: Look, you can't be number one in innovation and higher than number 62 in partying.
3: That's right. The top five over there.
0: Top five on niche.com party schools.
1: Amazing.
0: At number five, University of Southern California. More on them in a second.
1: Okay.
0: Number four, the University of Dayton.
1: Whoa.
0: They are the Flyers.
3: Yeah.
2: Oh, D-A-T-I-N-G.
0: Yes.
3: I've heard they do it well.
0: Number three, University of Wisconsin at Madison.
1: Oh, that's an all-timer.
3: Yeah, okay.
0: Yep. Number two, Tulane.
1: Yes. New Orleans.
3: Yes.
2: New Orleans.
3: Yes.
0: Number one, Florida State.
2: That was going to be my guess. But it was always Florida State and Arizona State. Those were always the two stereotypical party schools.
1: Yeah.
0: Arizona State matured, Florida State. Still in the gutter.
3: I think both are could be top 20 programs. ASU and U of A.
0: Just gotta get back to work.
3: Get back to the basics, guys.
0: Recommit to what made these universities what they are today.
1: Well, you remember in the heyday, there were adult film actresses filming in ASU cheerleading outfits.
0: What? I've never seen this.
2: Tell me where you saw those so I could never go to those women. I make sure to avoid.
0: I could never tell you the
2: name
0: of that
2: actress. I
0: want to
2: make sure I avoid those disgusting.
0: Anywho, I have a story to tell you. Not now.
1: Mm-hmm.
0: About USC, this came up. USC had its season opener against San Jose State in week zero. People pointed at the crowd. Not being very big, 51,000 was the announced crowd. People say that was inflated. It was a very hot day in Los Angeles as the Trojans beat the Spartans. They went all... Trojans against the Spartans.
1: I mean,
0: a lot of people would just pay for that. We have to play the comments of the legendary Jim Rome.
1: What is up?
0: Pimp, this cracked me up. The pimp in the box.
1: The internet says
5: LA is not a great sports town, and people are too distracted by other things to be true hardcores. Guess what? For once, the internet got it right. I agree with the internet. I am not disagreeing with this because right. It's my take. It's always been my take. This is what I've been saying for years. The second I cracked open a mic, I would say this. This is what people do not understand about the LA sports scene. This might not be a traditional sports town, but it's still an amazing town. It's the best town of front runners ever.
0: He went on for about two more minutes as Jim Rome is apt to do. But he also said they're always picking the party or they're going to the beach over football.
1: We're no different.
0: Every single
1: time. We just don't have the beach.
0: No.
2: But that is true. I mean,
0: jeez, that was depressing. Yeah,
2: but there is nothing hotter than the Pete Carroll USC football teams early 2000s. Oh,
0: yeah. That was the team that rose above, and that was the team, I mean, rose above everything. That was the team in Los Angeles.
1: Yeah, it was.
0: Matt Leinart, Reggie Bush, Lendale White, those teams ran that city for
1: three or four years. Sure did.
0: Because and that was with Kobe there.
1: That's wild.
0: Wow. Yeah.
1: They are a bunch of front runners.
0: And, here's something to make you feel better in Phoenix. Okay. Because one of the things, Matt Ishbia has done a lot of good things as Suns owner. We talk about the TV situation all the time.
1: Mm-hmm.
0: The Cleveland Cavaliers announced their new TV situation. It's not going over well in Cleveland. Their games were going to be televised by DAZN. D-A-Z-N.
1: Oh, yeah.
0: It's starting to make another comeback. It got real big into boxing years ago. But it's going to cost fans at least $19.99 a month and up to $29.99 a month to watch Cavs games.
1: Oh,
0: and the Cavaliers fans are freaking the bleep out over it.
1: I'm sure they are.
0: Yeah.
1: Wow.
0: Nice show today. Nice to have free TV.
1: Yeah. Amen to that. Thanks, Matt.
0: Thanks to Sam Acho, Bob Nightingale. Thanks to you for listening. We're back tomorrow morning at 6. Wolf and Luke are up next. See you.
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3: I'm Sammy Sobolka with what's trending now. The return of Ketel Marte last night was met with the sound of boos from the Diamondbacks crowd after Marte no-showed in Boston on August 17th and missed the last 2 weeks on the IL. He did address the media and apologize to his teammates pregame. On the field, he went a 1-for-3 with a walk and a single, and the Diamondbacks couldn't get a hit with runners in scoring position last night, 0-for-9 in their 2-1 loss to the Phillies. They again flipped with the Padres in the wild card standings, now a half game behind them. But manager Torey Lovello believes their best baseball is still in front of them.
16: It's the best time of the year, and we're in this race. I know, the standings flipped a little bit. It's going to be happening. It's going to happen the entire month. So I think we're going to go out and play our finest month of baseball.
3: The Snakes will look for a bounce-back win, and no better guy to send to the mound in this spot than Eduardo Rodriguez. He'll get the ball for the Diamondbacks. First pitch against the Phillies tonight at 6:40 right here on Arizona Sports 98.7 and the Arizona Sports app. This report is brought to you by Earnhardt Buick GMC. 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
19: Oh, Luke, Wolf, and my brothers! 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
15: Live from the Casino Arizona and Talking Stick Resort Studios on this Tuesday morning. It's the Wolf and Luke Show, but Wolf is out.
22: Wolf is out.
15: And Jody,
22: and here I am.
15: Jody Jackson.
22: I have surfaced.
15: Is this like a 24-hour consecutive work shift for you?
22: Got a little sleep. And it's been, yeah. I was on with you guys. I'm usually on via video, but it's nice to be back in here. Yeah, I got home last night and I was unpacking my bag from going to my son's football game, and the dog had eaten a couple multivitamins out of a Ziploc bag.
15: So he'll be stronger now.
22: Well, of course, me being me, I call pet poison control and they're like, finally, I figure out it's fine. So, yeah, I after that, I went to sleep. But okay. Yeah, his hair, skin and nails is going to look really nice, though.
15: That's true. Extra shine to the fur. How long were you at Chase Field yesterday?
22: Yeah, I mean, it was a long day. I said I would speak to a group of young people, which was really fun. Future business leaders, I guess it is. Okay. DECA, the DECA group. And they were there last night cheering. Booing. I don't know what they were doing. Making noise. That was fun though. It was like 10:30 and then I was on with you guys. And then the crazy part is I did go home and I had to stop home and grab a couple things. So, and then I went back, but you know, these are just long days right now. You've got baseball happening. You've got
4: football starting.
22: There's just always a lot. I love it. It energizes me.
4: Oh yeah. I mean,
22: so if
4: it's
22: I get
4: best
22: 6 hours sleep, I'm good.
4: Okay.
22: And so I did.
4: So you had 6 hours.
22: Great.
4: Okay.
22: Yeah.
4: Oh, you found some sort of time machine then. Cause you're here now today and then you're doing the game tonight too. Obviously.
22: Yes.
4: Okay.
22: Yeah. Doing the game tonight, Philly series here. And yeah, I mean, this is a huge series. That game last night was, even if just setting aside the Ketel Marte situation that we were all monitoring and pre-game comments, post-game comments. it was a great game. I mean, it wasn't a lot of offense because it was really well pitched, but you know, and the Diamondbacks had their chances. Brandon Webb and I were kind of sitting there when they get a couple of fluky hit, like infield hits, yeah. Running out a couple balls and you're thinking, are they going to pull this off? Because this would be an unbelievable cap to like a crazy day.
4: We were one batter away from Ketel ending the game basically at the plate. I mean, he either was going to get out and lose or he was going to have a walk-off hit and win. I mean, it felt like he should at least come up in that moment, because how crazy would that have been if it's like, okay, you booed him the first time. There was still boos the other at bats, but the first time was very noticeable.
22: Yes, pretty loud. Yeah.
4: Like, would he have gotten booed with a chance to win the game in the bottom of the ninth with two outs? I don't know. I mean,
22: I'm thinking all of a sudden everyone's like, wait, let's turn this around. Let's back this up. Let's go 180. Let's decide to cheer for this guy. So yeah, but boy, Johan Duran, he's nasty.
4: He's like, pretty good.
22: Brandon Webb was in amazement at 99 mile an hour splitters.
4: Yeah. Yeah, it's not normal. It's not human.
22: He's like, is he going to throw, where's the fastball? So we see the fastball at 100.
4: Yeah, that's nice. Good for them. Overall, very weird day. We'll dissect it. It's not the only thing we're going to talk about today, but you were there, obviously. So just the general vibe around the night, I guess, I don't know, like my takeaway was kind of, it could have probably gone better. I mean, certainly they could have won. I don't know how well Ketel's comments landed with the fans.
22: We'll get into that.
4: I wanted to give him the benefit of the doubt, but then he was wearing that hat in the postgame show.
22: I know that was weird. That was weird, you know, and I think he's posted. I don't take screenshots of it, but I know as journalists, you know, when you see a post on the Instagram story, the only way to really document it is to take a screenshot. And I think there was a similar phrase that he had posted at one point, and you're thinking, what does this mean? And the hat said, may the bridges I burn light the way. Mm-hmm. Is that right? Am I getting that right?
4: Do you know where it came from? Because the morning show did some research.
22: See, that's where this lack of sleep thing comes in.
4: Perfect.
22: Is I haven't dug deep into where that came from.
4: I'm going to play it for you and then you're going to identify it. Okay. We'll see if you can identify it.
22: You know how bad at this stuff I am. So I don't know if I'm going to identify it.
4: This is apparently the history of this quote. Rick, you've seen The Devil Wears Prada too, right? Apparently
22: I
4: it's
22: love
4: in
22: that
4: movie. Apparently it's in that movie, but that's not where it's from. Okay. This is where it's from. Okay. This is a big moment on the show. Okay. So I'm going to play this.
5: Brenda's got guts, man. She had the guts. She moved away to another continent just to get away from you. Dylan, at this point in time, I'm about the only friend you got. Are you sure you want to do this? May the bridges I burn light the way. Okay.
22: Wow. And Ketel was wearing the hat with that quote on it. So what is that from?
4: That's Beverly Hills 90210. I figured you'd be all
22: things
4: over that.
22: Things I didn't expect for 200, Alex.
4: Things I didn't expect to be cutting up this morning.
22: I haven't thought of that show in quite a long time.
4: Well, apparently Ketel thinks about it often, or he just likes the hat. I don't know. But that's the internet has taught us that is the origin of that quote.
22: Wow.
21: I watched the remake of that show.
4: Ooh.
21: Horribly done and also very addictive. You guys know those kind of shows, you know, it's like, this is terrible, but I'm going to watch every episode.
22: That tells you everything you need to know about Jesse.
21: Yeah.
4: This makes me want to go back and watch 90210 and see if there's any other mysteries. Like, maybe we can unlock the whole mystery around Cattell if we just go back and watch 9 seasons of Beverly Hills 90210.
22: I did not see that connection coming today.
4: Everybody take a season. Jamal, do you know what it is? Have you 90210? Okay. All right.
0: Although I would like to break news.
4: Ooh,
0: so this birthday weekend of mine.
4: Yeah.
0: I watched Anchorman for the first time.
22: Happy birthday. Yes.
21: Yeah.
22: Oh, Jamal. Gosh, you gotta love
21: learning
22: that.
21: Pop culture.
4: All right. Do you like it?
0: I did. Okay. I did. Yeah. I told my dad yesterday we went to have lunch and he just shook his head.
4: Well, did you think it was Cars 5? Is that why you watched it?
0: I did. Okay. I saw the red and I immediately got attracted to it.
4: Also, it was Jamal's birthday. So
22: yes, happy birthday, Jamal.
4: I know we texted you, but we're going to say it online.
22: I mean, hopefully you did more than just watch Anchorman, but that's great too. Yeah. But no, it's a movie that it's funny, like working in local news as I did in my first TV job, you know, it's just, you meet some people that are a living Ron Burgundy.
4: You do.
22: And you're just like, and then you see the movie and you're like, oh yeah, this is like, yes.
4: You definitely, I mean, there's a lot of different ways you meet people that are Ron Burgundy, but one way is you meet people that will read whatever is on the prompter. No matter what you put in front of them, they will read it. So. Anyway, I think we've unlocked some of the mystery around Cattell, but I don't know. I don't know where we go from here. Well, I mean, he seemed actually kind of rattled by the booze the first at bat. I think that was more than I expected, but I think you had to expect it.
22: I think he handled it well. I think he seemed pretty steady, you know. The thing about, let me go to the one thing that happened pregame with the question on, do you have a message to the fans? Mm-hmm. So again, I might be very naive here, but now that we know postgame, he says he didn't understand it and that the question wasn't phrased in a way that he, you know, took to mean message to the fans.
4: Yeah.
22: I actually felt like in that moment that maybe he wasn't understanding that. Now, again, maybe I'm just believing the best in him and not knowing the reality, but I either or that even he had like kind of checked out, which is hard to believe. Like you're up there on the dais and you're in a press conference.
4: Yeah,
22: I feel like he didn't. I just don't feel like he got that because I feel like he would have. I don't think he has anything against the fans. So that ended up being like a big F you to the fans that I don't think he really meant to do. Before even seeing the post game stuff, which was like, hey, I didn't understand that. And I love the fans, which he didn't say sorry to the fans, which is another thing, you know, I think people were kind of looking for like an I'm sorry or something like that. But I felt like in his body language and his face in that moment when he kind of shook his head, I think I felt like he thought he was asked something else. So
4: I actually agree with you.
22: You agree with me?
4: And
22: okay.
4: I might be
22: so
4: one of the few
22: crazy.
4: People that does. And my reasoning is, It's not that I think like Cattell loves the fans and would never say such a thing. I just, again, like you said he didn't understand it post game, his reaction was just odd. Like, put it this way, even if he doesn't care about the fans, when he gets that question, he's sitting on the podium, you would think he would say, oh, the fans mean everything to me.
22: Yeah,
4: you know, like even if he doesn't mean that, he would say it. The fact that he didn't say anything is like, I don't think he totally understood
22: the
4: question.
22: Well, I think he was in a space where he was a little bit on the nature of the presser. And this is not an indictment on him or like that he's negative. I just think he was on the defensive a little bit. Right. You're getting asked what happened that night. You're getting asked what's going to happen with your teammates. You know, you're having to come clean on like, I did something wrong and I need to apologize. So that question was just more of like, and it was a good question. It just, I don't know. Like, I really don't. And
4: you would think in that moment, like, that's the question he's waiting for. Like, okay, here's my chance to at least, you know, kind of smooth things over with some of the fan base. Yeah. So for him to not answer it, that's the only reason I was like, I don't think something got lost in translation there or something. I don't know.
22: But that's how I felt in the moment. And then and then obviously very quickly you realize, wow, that really stinks. Like the fact that you couldn't just say like, I'm, you know, something to the fans, but
4: yeah. Cause I mean, if we're wrong and he did understand and doesn't care, that's the worst thing that probably could have happened yesterday. A Pit Boss wood pellet grill and a $25 Four Peaks gift card up for grabs every week. Bix Picks with Dan Bickley is back. Text Pix to 620-620 to play. It's brought to you by Four Peaks. When we come back, let's get into some football. Cardinals 53-man roster is set for now. So what stands out about that and the practice squad? We're going to get Jody's thoughts next because she's in for Wolf. It's Wolf and Luke on Arizona Sports.

0: Minshew for two or three, yeah, just, and then Beck.
1: Why? For what purpose?
0: Because he's your backup quarterback.
1: But then get him off the roster. get him off. Get him off my roster so he's not the backup quarterback.
0: But he is on the roster.
1: So get him off. Because I need to see Carson Beck. Get him off. Get him off my roster. I'm saying at the trade deadline, get him off the roster.
0: Get him off the roster.
1: Okay.
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0: It's got to be one of the most quotable movies that I haven't seen in a long time.
1: Yeah.
0: Everybody quotes that movie.
1: I don't know if you guys have ever seen the clip of, we were in San Diego one year, and this was probably 2014, the end of a bad season, you know, and we had the idea to do like an Anchorman themed pregame show.
0: Yeah.
1: And that's when I asked Josh Colemanter if he would do the cannonball, and he did. He showed up at the hotel pool in white underwear and did it. And we have that clip and we've run it a few times, and I feel like it's always a little bit like, really, you're going to really run that? So it airs probably more in the pregames than in the actual game, because it is a little shocking.
0: If you had said somebody over there did that and gave me multiple, you didn't have to give me multiple choice, I'd be like, Josh Colemanter did it.
1: Yeah. And then Josh, I wanted to reenact the scene. I believe even this is so long ago, I actually asked them and I think they just said, oh, let's decline this. But Steve and Bob, and then our Spanish broadcasters, I wanted to recreate the scene in the parking lot with Oscar and Rodrigo or Richard Sines. Would that not have been funny?
0: It would have been hilarious. You should just redo the whole movie, Jody. That's what you should do. Maybe you have connections. That's hilarious. Josh Colemanter, who, by the way, when we did the pickleball tournament, was that a year ago, year and a half ago? And Wolf showed up in jeans and flat boots, and we got smoked by Drew Stanton and AQ Shipley. Okay. And then Wolf left, and Drew Stanton coached me up because I was going to go up against Jarrett and Vince. Josh Colemanter, we just found wandering around, and he just kind of wandered up and was amazing, and we won because he was just like unstoppable.
1: He was quite the athlete. When they do the, you know, on the road, they play basketball, and Josh is a force.
0: But I'm not sure he had ever even played pickleball.
1: Pickleball, yeah.
0: But I hadn't either, really, since like fifth grade. But
1: I'll have to ask him about that because he's in the radio booth for this series.
0: So oh, there you go.
1: Say he showed up, played pickleball. Yeah. I played tennis in high school, and then I played pickleball in a tournament, like a casual, social event tournament. And everyone's like, wow, you know, you're pretty good. Like, and I'm like, it's just like the tennis popping back up.
0: I would think tennis would probably help. I never really played tennis, but, anyway. So that's our breakdown of the Cardinals 53 man roster, right? Now, so Wolf and I reacted to it in sort of, I guess not real time, but you know, right out of the gate yesterday. But did anything in particular jump out to you, Jody? Cause now we've had, you know, basically 2 days to kind of let this settle in. I mean, they can obviously still make moves. They've got pretty high waiver priority, so they may want to address some stuff, but also teams can fit so many guys on the practice squad now. It's not like there's Hall of Famers just hanging out in the waiver wire.
1: Yeah, I mean, we saw the cuts and they re-signed 14 guys. So I think that maybe you just didn't see the waiver claims. And of course, we don't know. Maybe some were put out there and they were not awarded. But, you know, you look at some of the names on this list and I think they like what they saw from Evan Hull and Tegan Quatoriano. And you see Starling Thomas on that list. And he's a guy that's been valuable in the past before his injury. And I mean, I think right now, I guess we could still see some changes, but Kalen King is on there, cornerback. I think right now you're a little bit worried on the back end with some injuries that you have.
0: Yeah.
1: As far as the secondary. And then, I mean, you're so used to some waiver claim pickups, but I mean, if they're comfortable with the guys they have and they've been, I think, and that's also what Mike LaFleur was talking about is like, we like these guys, not only because of their talent level, but they've been in our system. They've been here during camp and they know what we're doing. And that's really valuable.
0: That does seem to be a theme with a lot of teams now of, you know, if there's somebody amazing out there on waivers, if some team for whatever reason had so many great pass rushers that they had to leave one exposed, obviously the Cardinals or the couple teams ahead of them on the waiver wire would line up to get them. But if it's close, if what they are seeing out there is close to guys they already have, a lot of teams seem to just kind of go with what they have because they've already been working with them for so mm-hmm. long. The running back room is interesting now because this was supposed to be a position group where they had too much talent, but Trey Benson's hurt, James Conner's hurt, Corey Kiner, who was not, you know, really factored in the equation but had a good preseason, is in New England now. All of a sudden, you've got three running backs and one of them is hurt, and Jeremiah Love. So Mike LaFleur was asked yesterday how close James Conner was to maybe avoiding IR.
2: I wouldn't say, I mean, he's not far off, but it just was in the best interest of the player and the organization to give him a little bit more time. So, you know, again, I don't overly ask him, like, you just know, you know, and again, he's earned the right with all that. So we just thought it was in the best interest. He thought it was in the best interest to get a little bit more time.
0: But Jody, the natural follow up and he was asked is, OK, well, does this mean Jeremiah Love's good to go in week one? Because if he isn't, then you just have Tyler Allgeier and Bam Knight.
2: Confident that he is progressing really well. So he's taken another step, took a step yesterday. We'll take another step today.
1: So that means he's going to be, it seems like he's going to be very close to ready to go. Maybe he's going to gut it out. You know, maybe he'll be full strength.
0: Hopefully.
1: We heard high ankle sprain, though, through the grapevine, right? Yeah. Like the reports were ankle, and then it was, and we know that high ankle is more difficult, takes longer. But Tyler Allgeier, I think we feel good about that. They love Bam Knight. I think that's the one thing that, you know, a lot of times you have a new staff, it shows up. And I think the old staff loved Bam Knight, too.
0: Yeah.
1: Showed them a lot at the end of last year. So I think it, yeah, it's crazy how in the NFL you can go from having so many bodies to then all of a sudden when you whittle it down, you know, who are you left with? And
0: they might have two for the first. I mean, I guess they would call Evan Hall off the practice squad at that
1: point.
0: I
1: think they would. He got a lot of time. He got a lot of time in preseason. And I think, yeah, I mean, then you see on the other side, you see the seven wide receivers. And that was primarily due to their work on special teams. Mm-hmm. That's why you have that large number of guys. And so many of them performed well in the preseason.
0: LaFleur talked about that. Actually, he was asked seven receivers. And I didn't look at every single team's 53-man roster, but Wolf was talking about how rare this is yesterday. And so I did look at the Rams 53-man roster just to see how much Mike LaFleur might be mimicking them, whether it's intentionally or not. And they also kept seven receivers. But I don't know that many, if any, other teams did. Here's what Mike LaFleur said.
2: I've only done that once, you know, I guess over my career. So, I mean, it's not like it's too uncommon. There's a lot of factors that, you know, some of these guys are competing against other guys in the room, but they're also competing against other positions. And are you able to go light in some other aspect if this guy, whoever you end up keeping, is going to provide, particularly on special teams? And so that's kind of where it went. It was, you know, the conversation in here about how deep that receiver room was real. But a lot of those competitions weren't necessarily against those guys. It was against other groups. And we thought that, you know, Jalen, Simi, some of those guys, obviously Duvernay as a returner, they provide in special teams at a high clip.
0: I wonder what this offense is going to look like early in the season, because if you're basing it on the Rams or basing it on where Mike LaFleur is coming from, you would think they want, and basing on the fact that they're probably going to be overmatched talent-wise in this division, you would think they would want to run the ball a lot. Mm-hmm. But they only have right now two healthy running backs and they have seven receivers. So I don't know if they're going to have to throw a lot early in the season.
1: I mean, that's typical from what we saw with the Rams is like, okay, you're going to throw to Puka Nacua. And when Cooper Kupp was on, you know, and they have all these weapons and the tight end, and which is, his name is escaping me right now.
0: The Rams, they had like eight.
1: He was
0: tight
1: injured.
0: Ends.
1: Yeah. The primary catching, am I blanking on his name? Higbee's always a weapon. I mean, he's always a weapon, Tyler Higbee. And you know, when you, I think that's the interesting thing is they would come out like they're throwing, and then next thing you know, Kyren Williams is running all over you.
0: Yeah. It'd be nice if the Cardinals could mimic that. And then if next offseason they could go get Myles Garrett and Aaron Donald to really kind of follow in their footsteps.
1: Yeah, just casual.
0: Yeah. All right. When we come back, let's get back into baseball. The offense didn't look a whole lot better with Cattell last night. So is this going to be enough to get them into the postseason here over the next month? It's Wolf and Luke. Jody Jackson's in for Wolf on Arizona Sports, the local sports leader.
3: Diamondbacks baseball.
4: Durant fires. Moreno chopper to short. Turner's got it. Sets his feet. And the throw is just in time. And that is your ball game. The Phillies hang on and win it by a final score of 2-1. They have taken the series opener. And the Diamondbacks now a half game outside the postseason picture looking in.
3: We discuss D-backs Philly game one, and we take a peek at tonight's game two with Arizona's biggest sports personalities on YouTube, the Arizona Sports app, and 98.7 FM.
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13: I'm Jesse Morrison, and here's what's trending now. 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Game 2 of the series is tonight in downtown Phoenix. 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He'll oppose Jesus Luzardo. This report is brought to you by Talking Stick Resort. 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
1: Welcome back to the show. It's Wolf and Luke. Jody Jackson is in for Wolf today. Jody was at Chase Field all day yesterday, and Jody's going to be at Chase Field all day today when the show ends.
2: Love Chase Field. My home away from home.
1: Yeah, well, it really is. Look, I understand Cattell's baked into a lot of these topics, and we're going to get back into that. But just in general, Jody, I would say this. Anytime you go 0 for 9 with runners in scoring position, it's not a great way to win a baseball game, especially against a team that has been on a real nice roll like Philadelphia has. So I guess this is the question now as we flip the calendar over to September, the final month of the regular season. We're coming down the home stretch here, and there's a lot of different questions with the Diamondbacks, but one of the most consistent ones this season has been, do they have enough hitting?
2: Yeah, that's been really, when I look at the issues right now, I mean, the strength of the team, the strengths are, I mean, one of the strengths is their resiliency, to have 41 comebacks, more than any in baseball. That's why last night, 2-1 game, it's their ability to win games when, you know, again, they don't have one of the leading offenses this year after doing it in, you know, 24 and 25.
1: Yeah.
2: And yet they're still finding ways to win. The bullpen is much improved. These are the strengths, right? And then they have, and Brandon Pfaadt, Eduardo Rodriguez have been amazing. And Merrill Kelly has been uneven. There's no question about that. So yeah, when you look at the concerns, it's the starting rotation because of the health. It's who's going to pitch those other games. And then it is the fact that the offense has been inconsistent. And some of that comes from, you know, just the nature of this year not having as much slug as you've had in the past, because we all know that, you know, you get a base runner, you hit a home run, that's just going to add up to more runs at the end of the day.
1: They almost had more runners than they knew what to do with the last couple of years.
2: Yeah. And, you know, now they're still getting base runners. It's just you're not knocking them in as often. And, you know, what the again, if I go good and bad, the good is Geraldo Perdomo has been great this last month or so. He's on fire. Just the at-bats, right? He's not necessarily... Yeah, he's come right. I like that, Jesse.
1: Ready for nice.
2: Hitting, you know, he's not hitting homers like we saw more of last year. I don't know, you know, if that's going to be... We all wondered if that was going to be sustainable, but it doesn't have to be. The at-bats are really good. He's getting on base. He's having some clutch at-bats where he is driving in runs. And then Moreno's been incredible. Again, last night he was two more hits, drove in the lone run. But yeah, Corbin Carroll's struggling right now. He's in a 3-for-29. You've got the bottom of that order, which they've been heroes during stretches of the season. Arenado, Tawa, you know, Vargas. And, you know, nights like last night, you know, you just see that struggle. You see that show up a little bit. And then you've got Walchman in the nine hole, who I thought he did a nice job. He had a couple singles, but it's, again, it's just been inconsistent. And look, I know misery loves company. Like the Padres ask this a lot too. Yeah. And I've been dialed in with a lot of, you know, their coverage and some of their narratives, and their offense will go away also. And it is also just the nature of baseball, but yes, on the whole, the lack of slug is just going to affect your overall numbers. And I think the good news is that a lot of times their strength is chipping away. Can you chip away at starters, relievers, whatever you can do, find that hole and get to it? But that's a hard way to win. It is. It is difficult
1: and
2: sometimes.
1: You would think, I mean, last night kind of felt like it's 2-1. We're coming down in the 7th, 8th, 9th innings. Like this is the sort of game the Diamondbacks do find a way to win late. Now, once you had to face Yoan Duran in the 9th, it gets a lot tougher, but still, I mean, they got guys on. I mean,
2: well, and Alvarado's nasty, but I feel like I've seen that movie more than a few times, more than twice over the years, is like, he's also just wild.
1: Yeah. Yes.
2: And so there are times where, you know, as much as he is nasty, you're able to mount an inning, you force them into some, guys like that back end of the bullpen. And we, even on the Diamondbacks, you know, those guys don't want to be rattled. So the more you can rattle them, you know, if it's not a smooth 1-2-3, or if it's not a, you know, seeing four batters,
1: just get them out of their comfort zone. A little bit.
2: Like Duran, as much as you didn't mount a comeback and he did his job, like, where does that leave him now for the rest of the series? Yeah. Because he pitched two innings, a season high two innings in that Angels series, and then last night. So you put a dent in him a little bit for this series.
1: Be able to avoid him. I mean, the best way to avoid him is just to have the lead in the ninth inning. But as you detailed, the Diamondbacks tend to win games when they're trailing early. That's kind of been their MO all season. I had this thought driving in, you know, listening, and everybody's everybody now nationally is freaking out that the Diamondbacks have allowed the Cattell situation to get to this point, and oh, now you're going to bring them back too. Like, you know, there's a lot of national, whatever you want to call it, like getting on the soapbox saying, oh, well, our team wouldn't bring them back. And I mean, that's a whole different loaded conversation that we can get into. We kind of got into it yesterday. Like, is it even worth bringing him back if it's going to be a disruption? But who knows how it's going to play out. But the thought I had driving in today was like, I think part of the reason that you are putting up with this from a guy like that is you're in a division with the Dodgers who can just keep buying talent and talent and talent. And if you're the Diamondbacks or even the Padres, since you brought them up, like, you, if you have a talented player, you got to kind of keep them, you know, and you basically have to make savvy trades to get your guys or draft and develop them, or at least develop them because they're prospects you got back in trades. You don't have the benefit of being able to just go out and buy a Hall of Famer every year. But then worse yet for these teams, you're in a division with the team that does, you know, so you kind of, I don't know if that's why they've put up with it or not, but that might be part of it.
2: Well, I think you're speaking to value on a player, right? So you're talking about even years prior and, yeah, he's a talent. I think early on, they probably, you know, all of the, I'm not going to pretend to know all the things through the years. And like Tori said, every player is different. You manage players differently. And when he says Cattell marches to a beat of his own drum, I think that's an understatement. So yes, I think that they acquired him in that trade from the Mariners, knowing he's a talent, and then they develop the talent, and they also try to develop the person. And there have obviously been some disappointing moments through that.
1: Yeah.
2: And I mean, I think, I don't know, comparing the whole Dodger thing, it's just hard. I think they try to acquire as much talent as possible for, again, as much value as they can, right? That's the whole goal here. And when you see it play out in 23, you feel really good about it, and you see the Brewers do it. You see other teams do it. You have talent. You acquire talent in different ways, and when they show up on the big stage and they play well, you know, it validates everything about that.
1: I go back and forth on like how this has been handled, because I understand when people are like, okay, well, you know, this is Torrey's fault for treating him differently, but it's like, well, it certainly seems like we're seeing now over the last couple of weeks what happens if Torrey lays down the law and is like, no, you have to play, man. It's a playoff race. We're in Boston. Nolan Arenado's hurt. We basically don't have enough hitters. Just DH. He just disappears. So it's like, so what was he supposed to, like, just because we didn't all know this publicly behind the scenes for the last few years. Can you be publicly behind the scenes? But just because this wasn't so obvious to everybody doesn't, I mean, you could argue that Torrey has handled this the best he could over the last few years to get the most they've gotten out of Cattell. But the only reason I bring the Dodgers up as an example, and I'm not even saying they would have got rid of Cattell, but if they were in this position and behind the scenes, they were like, I mean, we're not dealing with this anymore. They could have just traded him and then gone out and bought whoever you consider the next best second baseman. And most teams don't have that luxury.
2: Right. Oh yeah. Yeah. I think you're right. They operate in a different way, but I will say this to your point on the handling of Cattell. And like, I think Torrey Lovello was very transparent yesterday when he said, you know, about the assurances that this won't happen again. And he talked a lot to us in the media sitting there about, if you have kids, this is what this is. And it really all rings true. It's yes. If you try to lay down the law and then it doesn't work, it leaves you in a very tough spot. Yeah. And then it happened. And to even hear him yesterday, after all of this, say, I want to believe the verbal assurances, but I don't have a guarantee.
1: It's a great analogy, because it's like when people tell you that you have to at some point let your kid cry it out. So they just kind of like, and you try to do that in public and the kid just doesn't stop crying. That's what this was. This was in public. This is not, the team doesn't get the benefit of handling this behind closed doors, because it was made so public.
2: Yeah, and I will say this, though, what everyone is learning now, including myself, with some things, I think the players knew a lot more. The players know Cattell better than all of us. And so was this all a surprise? Is it a surprise when you don't show up in Boston on a Monday night? Yes, it absolutely is. But they also were more, I think they were more ready for some of this than the rest of us.
1: Yeah, that's and it's not only a great way to put it, Jody, it's a great segue to what we're going to talk about when we come back, because when we come back, how quickly can Cattell Marte repair his relationship with the actual clubhouse? We're going to get to in a little bit, and fan base next, because that was I think the fans made their feelings felt pretty clearly last night. And I'm guessing there were a lot of D-backs fans at home who felt the same way. That's next. It's Wolf and Luke. Jody Jackson's in for Wolf and Arizona Sports, the local sports leader.
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17: 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I'm Kevin Zimmerman. Ketel Marte enters a new beginning after getting booed at Chase Field, writes Dan Bickley. The Packers GM says Josh Sweat trade talks with the Cardinals never happened. And Kellen Olsen's three-part series of Western Conference power rankings starts with the Warriors, Pelicans, and Grizzlies. Those are the top three headlines on ArizonaSports.com.
1: All right, well, in case you somehow missed it, this is what it sounded like last night when Ketel Marte stepped to the plates at Chase Field.
18: Welcome back to Chase Field. About to start the bottom of the second. Let's hear the reception for Ketel Marte's first at bat. Well, obviously some burned bridges and fences in need of mending.
1: Oh, he said burned bridges. Maybe, had he already seen Ketel's hat? Because Ketel's hat was after the game.
2: It's just a real popular phrase right now.
1: Or
2: bridges.
1: Or he's just a prophet with his broadcasting.
2: Yeah. I don't know. Chris G, you never know. Yeah, I was down there by the dugout for that. And yeah, it was pretty loud. I mean, the boos are, when you're booing, you're going to be very purposeful in that. And so it's going to be louder than any cheers. So,
1: yeah.
2: You know, we did see some signs and support and some cheers, but there was definitely some booing. I don't know. I feel like it was maybe 70% boos if you had to do a percentage.
1: I think, yeah. I mean, you were there. That's what it sounded like in that cut. That's what it sounded like on the broadcast last night, which is a lot higher than I thought, honestly.
2: Yeah. I mean, there's been a buildup of 2 weeks with all of this stuff happening. Everyone talking about it. Every day for 2 weeks.
1: Yeah.
2: So, you know, I think it was, yes. I mean, fans were going to let what was on their mind and on their, you know, in their feelings, they were going to let that be heard.
1: I heard it was on the afternoon show. I think it was Burnsy said this a couple of days ago, and I think he nailed it. It's if ever there was a time that's justified to boo a player, this was it. You know, that's never really been me booing my own player on my own team. I don't understand, like, hey, this guy's in a slump. Let's boo him. That's not really a thing that we do in Phoenix. That's more of a thing you do in Philly or New York. I get that. But this wasn't, hey, Ketel's struggling to hit. They weren't booing because he's hitting 250 this year. You know, nobody's booing Corbin Carroll for hitting 244. And Corbin does obviously a lot of other stuff that's good.
2: Yeah,
1: but
2: baseball's
1: like,
2: hard. So when you just stink at it for a while, like,
1: getting booed by your home fans doesn't help.
2: Yeah, I mean, you know.
1: But that wasn't this. I mean, this was, he essentially bailed on the fans a couple weeks ago, too. And he's done it a few times. And Ketel, I mean, you've, I'm sure, experienced it. We've certainly heard it at the station. I think every media outlet got it last year when the Ketel story came out. There were a lot of people that were like, you guys are overblowing this. You're wrong. His teammates love him. And that seems to have flipped this time around.
2: Look, this has been a debate forever. I think there are, and it really speaks to even you guys, I was driving yesterday. I heard you and Wolf have callers come in. They had some really well thought out answers on.
1: Callers were the best part of the show yesterday. They really were.
2: They were really good. Yeah. Why are you cheering? Why are you booing? And then there was one that wanted silence. Then there was one that wanted louder cheers for everyone and just nothing for Ketel. So there are all these like layers to it. And it really made me think about the fact that through the years, and yes, what he did was he did bail. He bailed on his team. He did. And ultimately, that means you're bailing on the fans. You're bailing on the purpose, which is let's make the playoffs. Let's move forward as the best team we can put on the field. So what he did was wrong. But, you know, I've been covering sports for a very long time. And I have to be honest, I've seen a lot of players come back from committing crimes.
1: Yeah.
2: From doing a lot of really bad things. Saying bad things to fans.
1: And they get a standing ovation sometimes.
2: And people forget. I mean, the crimes thing crossed my mind because I've seen that. And it's like, it is. And then it brings us to the age old debate of, and it's like the old, you know, the when we talk about role models, our players' role models.
1: Yeah.
2: And I think it was Charles Barkley that said, or now I'm going to get this wrong, but you know, I don't remember which side of the fence Charles was on, but you know, you're a great player. You don't have to be a role model. You're just paid to play.
1: That was definitely Charles. I'm not a role model.
2: Is that what it was? I'm not a role model. Yeah. And then there are other people that believe, and I think we all want to believe, that these guys that are out on the field, that they are good role models and they do the right thing all the time. And many of them do. Many of them do are incredible people that go above and beyond every day. But some guys are not. And I'm not saying Ketel's a bad guy in his personal life with his family and all that. I don't know. I don't really know. All these years I've known him, almost 10 years. I don't know Ketel Marte that well.
1: By all accounts, he's just kind of quirky. I mean, that's always the impression I've gotten.
2: Very well. And you know, I know we used to do interviews in English years ago, and then kind of COVID happened and a number of guys that were getting a little more proficient with the language, it just things changed. And it is harder when there's a language barrier.
1: Yeah.
2: And that's on me as much as anyone. I could learn Spanish. You know what I mean? Like, I mean, I cover baseball.
1: Yeah.
2: It's something that I am trying to do a better job with. But at the end of the day, what I'm getting at, Luke, and I'm going a long way to this, is I think the fans, some of them see the players as he's paid to play. And he's, especially if they are paid well and a very good player, an all-star. And I don't care what they do. I don't care if they're nice to their teammates or if they're nice to the fans or if they care or not, or if they're just going to go out there and play. As long as they go out and play, I'm good with it.
1: Yeah.
2: Which, granted, Cattell didn't go out and play.
1: Yeah, that's the thing.
2: And then there are other people that are really upset by what he did. And I think most people are. Most people, we all, by nature, we believe people are well-meaning and have good intentions. And Torrelavella went out of his way yesterday to say that he's, quote, full of love and good intentions. And again, this is all stuff that Torre says that I think comes from, again, knowing him for 10 years.
1: Yeah.
2: So it's just so layered and complex because he is a complex person. So I think that's where the fan reaction comes from, though, is that, you know, there aren't as many people that are just in the category of, you know what, he just needs to play. He just needs to, if he plays well, if he hits a home run, I'm good with it all.
1: I thought it was because this fan base doesn't do that all the time. You know what I mean? Like if he were on the Phillies and this happened and Phillies fans booed him, like, okay, I mean, I get it. Like I do think it's totally justified considering what he did. It's one of those things where it's just like, okay, you did bail on your team in the middle of a playoff race. You're probably going to make or miss the postseason by one game. That's probably where this is all going. And you bailed for, you know, ended up being 2 weeks, but certainly in the moment you really bailed on them in that Boston game. I thought it was more powerful, though, to hear it from D-backs fans specifically than it would have been from some East Coast fan base or Chicago or whatever. How many times do you hear over the course of a season? Oh, yeah. And it's not just D-backs. It was this way with the Coyotes. It's this way with the Cardinals. Don't hear it as much with the Suns, but, oh, you know, there's Phoenix it's got a bunch of, it's transplant city. You got a bunch of Cubs fans that live there. You got a bunch of Dodgers fans, whatever. Last night was D-backs fans, and I thought it was powerful being like, dude, you bailed on us. I don't think they're going to boo him forever. I thought it was justified last night. It was more than I expected, though. I was surprised, but I kind of like it, honestly, because it was
2: edgy
1: just,
2: fans. Well, yeah, you're
1: because
2: right.
1: I think there was a good, it was a more powerful message because I can't remember the last time Diamondbacks fans booed a Diamondback player.
2: No, it has. I can't either. It really. No, I mean, we haven't seen it. This is all stuff we haven't seen.
1: I know, that's why it's so crazy.
2: Which is why it is so crazy. This is why we're talking about it. And it is a very strange situation. And it is something we haven't seen here. I mean, I think, you know, just, and this is all just like, when Kevin Durant came back, right? They, you know, he was booed, I think. But,
1: yeah,
2: you know, a current player on a team. Especially a player that's been a beloved player.
1: Yeah.
2: You know, a player
1: that's another thing. He's a fan favorite.
2: I mean, look, as much as I've heard a lot of people lately say he's never done anything. Do you remember the 2023 World Series?
1: I mean,
2: I should say the playoff run, not necessarily
1: they
2: just
1: hit
2: the
1: World. In every single game.
19: He was the NLCS MVP.
2: Yes. Yeah.
19: He has tattoo.
2: Yes. So, I mean, look, you got to take it all. It's all in a big pot. And how you want to process it is up to you.
1: Yeah. Yeah, I like I said, I don't think that it's going to be something where, I mean, I don't know that he's going to be on this team next year, but I don't think he's going to be getting booed forever.
2: No,
1: but
2: and Brandon Webb and I talked about that, and I don't think he's going to be booed. It even lessened as the game went on, but it was a statement by the fans because you're right, Luke. I haven't, in my 25 years here, I can't remember the Diamondbacks fans booing a player on the current
1: team. And then it felt like poor Lars Nootbaar was up after him, and I couldn't tell if people were saying Noot or if they just were enjoying booing, because then it felt like he was still getting booed when he came up, because they were still booing Cattell's at bat.
2: I mean, now I'm trying to just fact checking myself. Zach Gallen got booed coming off the field against the Twins.
1: That's true.
2: So, I mean, look, I guess if we're being, being literally, but as far as like walking up and an at bat and a purposeful booing before you even have done anything.
1: Yeah, Gallen wasn't getting booed walking out to the
2: Gallen
1: mound.
2: Gallen was getting booed after a bad outing against the Twins on a Sunday afternoon.
1: And even that was rare. I mean, from this fan base. So I just, the pressure's on this year. I mean, the stakes for these final 23 games are higher than I can remember in a Diamondback season in a long time, outside of, you know, when they're actually in the postseason. All right, when we come back, let's get back into football. Were there any surprises with the Cardinals roster, and is it set now heading into week one against the Chargers? We're going to talk to our own Arizona Cardinals reporter, Tyler Drake, joins us next. It's Wolf and Luke. Jody Jackson's in for Wolf on Arizona Sports, the local sports leader.
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5: I'm Jesse Morrison, and here's what's trending now. Ketel Marte was booed by some and cheered by others in his return as the Diamondbacks lost 2-1 to the Phillies last night at Chase Field. Game 2 of the series is tonight in downtown Phoenix. 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He'll oppose Jesus Luzardo. This report is brought to you by Talking Stick Resort. Football fans, legendary running back Thurman Thomas is coming to Talking Stick Resort on September 13th at 9:30 a.m. for a live Q&A. Don't miss it.

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1: We're live from the Casino Arizona and Talking Stick Resort Studios. It's hour number two. It's Wolf and Luke. Jody Jackson is in for Wolf, and Tyler Drake is joining us right now on the Arizona Sports Line to talk some Arizona Cardinals football. Our own intrepid Cardinals reporter.
2: What's up, Tyler?
1: What's going on, Tyler?
3: What's up? What's up, intrepid reporter? I like that. I like that.
1: I don't know why. I shouldn't use words I don't know what they mean, because now I have to Google what intrepid means. So hopefully it was a positive thing. All right. Yes. We're into this kind of like weird week right now, Tyler, where it's like a bye week before the season for everybody. But I haven't got to talk to you yet since the 53-man roster came out. What were your impressions of that? Were you surprised by much?
3: I think I was surprised with just the fact that they only kept three running backs. I think that bodes really well for where Jeremiah Love is trending. Obviously, they picked up a guy in Evan Hull for the practice squad. They already had him through preseason, but I think that's a really good spot. And obviously, James Conner starting on IR, designation to return. I thought that was really up in the air. Like, it could have happened, could have not happened. So now we've got that definitive. And then I look at the wide receivers room. Like, they kept some extra guys in there. Simi Fehoko, Mr. Preseason, ends up making the roster, where I thought maybe he could have been one of those guys that come back like he did last year, misses the cut, and then comes right back onto the roster. But that stood out. The less amount of cornerbacks in the room also was something that stood out. And then Wydette Williams making the safeties room, rounding out that room, was something that very much stood out, because there was all that talk about how he could potentially go back to college. And we actually asked Mike LaFleur about that, and he said when he was talking to him that he's like, oh, looks like he can't play on Saturdays now. So I thought that was pretty funny.
2: Yeah, and you mentioned it, with Sean Murphy Bunting being let go and Elijah Jones. I think the other thing that stood out was keeping this, you mentioned with Wydette Williams Jr., the safeties. How is that looking right now? And, you know, with Rabbit, who played a little more in the preseason than we thought. I know he did take that rib injury, take that shot in the third preseason game. Tell me a little bit more about how that dynamic is going to shake out.
3: Yeah, I think it's going to be Buda Baker and Andrew Winger. Those are going to be your two starters. You're going to have Rabbit. And really, I think Bug could also work his way in there too. Keaton Crawford as kind of that three safety set. I think they really like that look with those three guys in there. But when it comes down to having two guys out, I think it's Andrew Winger and Buda Baker. Andrew Winger has done everything and more, I think, to earn that spot. Just the way he interacts with the coaches, the coaching staff, the players, the way his teammates are talking about him. Like, he seems like he's already been in town longer than not even a season. And so I think that's a really, really good sign for where he's kind of mixing in and what he can bring on safety blitzes, him and Bug. Let me tell you, like, they are getting after the quarterback if they can find that hole and hit it. So I'm really interested to see how they can get maybe some more pressure from that back end too.
1: Talking to Tyler Drake, Tyler, not having Tip Ryman to start the year, not having James Conner, sort of a question that keeps bouncing around in my head now is, are they going to be able to run the offense the way that Mike LaFleur wants to run it early this season without those guys? And look, I mean, the other team's out there trying to stop you, obviously. So whether it's successful or not is a whole different story. But just, this seems like an offense that wants to be built around physicality and probably running the ball a ton if they're going to be playing some of these difficult opponents early. And if you don't have Conner or Ryman, it almost feels like, and you do have seven receivers, they almost look like a team that's going to have to throw more early.
3: Yeah, well, and also one of the other big surprises for me was somebody that wasn't even on the roster until cut down day, and Hunter Long. So I think him coming to town, he's got 2 years with LaFleur in L.A. Like, they just know each other. They got the familiarity, and he's going to be that, I think, step in blocking tight end. They've also got Tegan Quatoriano on the practice squad, who I thought was going to make the 53-man roster. He's just a huge dude. He looks almost like a Tip Ryman 2.0. So I think they could probably work both those guys in as those two blockers to get by through with Tip still being on the pup. And I think that's a really good move. I really like the Hunter Long addition, just because you know what he's going to come in and do. Like, you've got Trey McBride to go catch the ball. You've got Elijah Higgins to go catch the rock. Like, you need some guys who want to put other people in the ground. And those are two guys that really stand out as they can really help this thing, I think, take that step, or at least hold water until Tip can return and really get back in there. Because I think we all agree that Tip Ryman is the the undisputed top blocking tight end on this team. I mean, he gets the title of honorary offensive lineman, and I don't think that's by just, oh yeah, we're going to give it to him because he just does his thing. No, like he has earned that more than anybody else. So when he gets back in the lineup, I think this run game is going to take a step forward. But until then, I do like kind of the additions they've made to try to fill that gap.
2: Yeah, I mean, a sixth round pick in 2028 for Hunter Long. I mean, I think that makes a lot of sense for a guy that is valuable. And I know that was one of the big storylines last year was the Rams utilizing that three tight end set. So definitely like them beefing up on the tight end side of things. Let me ask you this, Tyler. I know, you know, Jacoby Brissett is the starter. We know that, and we know what he was able to do last year as far as just delivering the ball, putting up yardage. But I do want to ask about Carson Beck because he's been practicing. How has he looked?
3: Yeah, I thought he looked just fine yesterday. I mean, he has some zip on the ball. You know, obviously we only get the open portion, so we couldn't really see any team drills. But through all the individual work, he looked just fine. He was doing everything that everybody else was doing. So I think it's a really good step in the right direction. And I thought he had some really good zip on the ball. Did not look like he was really dealing with much discomfort really at all yesterday. So I think that's a really good sign for him moving forward. And then, yeah, we're going to get in the quarterback conversation. Obviously, Jacoby Brissett, he's going to be your week one starter. But how long does that go until you maybe want to turn the keys over to Beck and get some sample size to really go through and sift through and decide if you want to go in the 2027 draft or if you think this guy can really be the future? Because Jacoby Brissett's a free agent. Gardner Minshew's a free agent. There's going to have to be some kind of quarterback additions made. Just where are they coming from?
1: Talking to Tyler Drake. Tyler, that's kind of where I wanted to go next. I mean, we've had this conversation all offseason of like, okay, at what point do you just go to Beck during the season? But now that we're here and Jacoby's obviously starting, but also the new wrinkle is Beck didn't really have much of a preseason. He didn't have any preseason after the Hall of Fame game and a couple practices mixed in. What does that look like now? Like if they decide they want to go to him at some point, how much are they even going to really be able to see from him in practice if he's not running with the ones and Minshew's the backup? I mean, is it going to be as simple as like, hey, we're going to go to Carson Beck in week 10 and the last time we really got any sort of read on him was the Hall of Fame game?
3: Yeah, it's crazy, but that could end up being the case. Like, it just depends on, I think, what Jacoby Brissett puts on tape. Like, if they go out there and are competitive and can get through these games, like, I think the defense is the bigger issue here. But if they can get through those games, I think it's going to keep Beck on the sideline even longer. It's not until I think things are really starting to go wrong or go downhill where you're going to make that turn, because you've also got to think about the playmakers on the team. Like, everybody has rallied around Jacoby Brissett. So until things really go awry, I don't think they're going to make a switch. And then you also, like you said, you've got to put into account, like, Beck needs to make up some of these valuable reps. And yes, it's practice reps, but you still got to get in there and do it. So I would like to see him start getting mixed in with the first team. Obviously, that's going to be probably during close portion. But I think when you're going to make that quarterback switch, you just have to go to Beck. Gardner, maybe you get a game or two. But I think for what you need to do, not only this year, but moving forward, you've got to just turn to the rookie and see what you got. Because if you can get a steal in the third with the third round franchise quarterback, you can use that first round next year to go get somebody that is going to help you at other positions, like edge rusher, or if you want to go get a lineman. Like, those are just kind of the situations that I think could really work in their favor if Beck can pan out and get the valuable reps that he needs.
1: Tyler, great as always, man. Thank you so much. We'll talk to you again soon.
3: No problem. Thank you, guys.
2: Thanks, Tyler.
1: It's Tyler Drake joining us right there on the Arizona Sports Line. We come back, we get back into baseball. How much is Torey Lovello's future as a Diamondback tied to Ketel Marte now? That's next. It's Wolf and Luke. Jody Jackson's in for Wolf on Arizona Sports, the local sports leader.
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5: 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Moreno chopper to short. Turner's got it. Sets his feet. And the throw is just in time. And that is your ball game. The Phillies hang on and win it by a final score of 2-1. They have taken the series opener. And the Diamondbacks now a half game outside the postseason picture looking in.
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8: It disappeared with time. It never made much sense.
9: All right, Wolf and Luke, Jody Jackson's in for Wolf today. Good timing for you, Jody. You get to talk about Ketel Marte a lot today.
10: It has been the dominant topic for sure. And it's kind of surreal to think about 2 weeks ago in Boston. That's where that all went down. And just the strangeness of that clubhouse dynamic.
9: Yeah.
10: Not knowing if he was coming, going out to the field and seeing if he was going to be out there. Again, now here we are 2 weeks later trying to move forward, but you know, a lot of things have come out. I think there have been some much more honest conversations even in that clubhouse.
9: Mm-hmm.
10: Troy Lovello saying yesterday that he's even had different types of conversations with Ketel in the last 24 hours. That was yesterday at 3 o'clock. Than he has had in the previous, you know, again, I keep saying 10 years because it's been about 10 years. That's the other thing about this story that is so strange, Luke. Think about it. You know, when you see things like this happen, it usually isn't with someone that has been with a team for a decade.
9: I think he-

0: the longest tenured Diamondback, right?
1: Yeah.
0: Or if he's not, he's got to be like right there.
1: There's a lot of history here.
0: Yeah.
1: A lot of history. So, and some of the players have been, you know, the older players have known a little bit more about how Cattell is for a longer time. The younger players, I think we see that in some of the reactions and some of the things that they say too. I mean, I think right now they're at the point where you have to move forward. You kind of try to put it on the back burner that it was a 2-week absence now, or it was 13 games. And moving forward, because there's so much at stake when you're sitting at 73 wins, you know, it's hard enough to just protect that spot, that wild card spot, even just playing the game of baseball every day and dissecting every matchup, preparing, going out and executing, trying to win a game. And then you add on any distraction. So I know that these players, they do not want to look back at this as the distraction that derailed our season.
0: And they still, they still have a chance to get through this. You know, Wolf
1: absolutely.
0: And I were talking about this yesterday, and you can imagine what Wolf's stance essentially was. It was to the other players, get over it. And my stance was they have been doing that, but if they miss the postseason by like a game or a tiebreaker, are a lot of people not going to look back? I mean, imagine if you're a player on this team and you miss the postseason by a tiebreaker. Or by even a game or two, and then you get dealt away or something. Your family's got to move and all this stuff. Are you not going to look back and be like, you know what? Cattell certainly didn't help. Now,
1: We heard that last year when he, you know, again, it was what we had heard in the reporting that, you know, Nick Pecora reported that some players were upset that his absence after that All-Star break, you know, you're trying to keep the team together. You're trying to not sell off pieces. They ended up having to do that. And could he have made a difference? And that's, like anything, I mean, any sport, every player, you can't quantify what they mean, but they mean something.
0: Their
1: absence or their, you know, that's the essence of war, right? Wins above your replacement.
0: Yeah.
1: You know, and
0: exactly.
1: And even like, I think about the Cardinals last year, if Mac Wilson doesn't go down, you know, that defense is way better. And that's one guy. So it isn't always. And then on the other hand, you know, in baseball, you're one of 26. So again, you just want to field the best team that you can. And if you're missing one of your better players, you're not at your strongest.
0: Especially though, when it's voluntary, like I'm using Mac Wilson as an example, nobody's looking at Mac Wilson and be like, oh, why'd you get hurt? You know what I mean? But with Cattell, it's like you stopped playing.
1: Yeah. So I'm just talking about the value of, you know, again, you try to compensate you do it every day in every sport. And especially in baseball, like for example, right now they've been counting on Mitch Bratt, you know, Jose Cabrera, Cole Drake, some young players to step in, and sometimes it's worked out and sometimes it hasn't, but they're giving them some innings, they're patching it together. And, you know, I mean, yes, those are due to injury, but yes, because he took himself out of it, it is entirely goes back to the point of this is an entirely different situation than we've ever seen.
0: This is Torrey Lovello from before the game yesterday. And he was asked if he thinks Cattell is contrite for his actions up to this point.
2: I do. And I just want to tell you how proud I am of him. You know, not easy for him to come up here. You guys saw that. I was sitting back there for that, for the press conference. And he answered honestly, and he gave you a little bit of the vulnerability that are hard for him to show. So yes, I do. I do realize the challenges that he has with expressing himself. But he was able to express to me prior to sitting down with you guys where he was at. I'm satisfied. Hopefully that some of the things he said to you guys are satisfied. And then he has a little bit more work to do in front of his teammates, which I know he said two or three times that he was going to go and talk to his teammates today. So I'm grateful for that. And I think we're going to put this behind us as soon as he does that. I told him that it's going to galvanize this team. It's going to make us closer. And that's hard to believe. We're already a very close team, but he's doing what he needs to do.
0: Something you said, Jody, about how long Cattell's been on the Diamondbacks. I mean, just as a frame of reference, he's been a Diamondback longer than Buda Baker's been a Cardinal. So, I mean, that's how long he's been on the Diamondbacks. And yet the crazy thing is there's definitely a school of thought that if this team misses the postseason this year, Torrey's out. There's a very real path where they missed the postseason, and Torrey did maybe one of the best jobs he's ever done as Diamondbacks manager, navigating through all this and keeping them in contention, navigating through Corbin Burnes was supposed to come back, you know, hopefully in July. It's now September. He's still not back. AJ Puck was supposed to be back. Zach Gallen whatever happened to Zach Gallen, Ryan Nelson gets hurt. And like through all this, Corbin Carroll's not hitting the way he typically does. Cattell wasn't hitting the way he does. You got to deal with all this off the field stuff with Cattell, and they're still in postseason contention. And yet if they miss the postseason, a lot of people believe Torrey's going to be fired. It's crazy. And especially now, it feels like his job is directly tied to Cattell Marte in these final, not just what Cattell does. I mean, if they make the postseason and Cattell can't hit, I think Torrey's fine. But it really feels like the Cattell stuff put Torrey under the microscope even that much more.
1: Oh, for sure. Everything is under the microscope. And so when you don't make the postseason, I think, of course, I think even last year, Torrey Lovella was wondering what was going to happen.
0: Yeah.
1: You know, because again, you missed the 24, you had that horrible tiebreaker situation where the Braves and Mets had to play a doubleheader, and you're kind of waiting around, kind of knowing that they're just going to split it and shake hands.
0: The team that won the first game wasn't going to play any of their players in the second game.
1: And then last year being a sell-off and doing an amazing job, I think there was a lot of credit given to Torrey Lovella for keeping that group pushing hard through that sell-off. And at least being relevant until I forget how far they ended up out, a couple of four games out, maybe five, you know.
0: Yeah.
1: But again, this is just another thing, and it is a large thing, you know, but it's also an organizational thing. There are some that would say that really there's two schools of thought on this. I mean, maybe there's more, but I think yesterday, a lot of people realized that maybe didn't prior to yesterday's press conferences that Torrey Lovella managing Cattell Marte since 2017 has been a job.
0: Yeah.
1: It has been, and it has been probably, again, unlike anything else that they've ever seen. But on the other hand, the other school of thought is, well, this has not gotten better. It's actually gotten worse through the years as you've tried to manage it. And it always seems to be this time of year, right? It's a very, you know, I thought to myself about, is it just that he's more, everybody's worn down in August. It's just how it is.
0: Yeah. And but everybody is.
1: So I don't know why this keeps happening kind of at the end, at this point in time. And then of course there was in 24 when he needed the one day in the final week of the season, that's been documented. All of these things have been documented, but you know, so yeah, I mean, as much as it's been tried to be managed, tried to keep him in the lineup productive and in a good space mentally and physically, you know, then you have this happen in Boston. So I it's really going to be up to, you know, ownership and on how he's evaluated, because you have to look at all sides of it. And you have to look at if, and again, much like Cattell, if he goes out tonight and in the next 23 games and produces, I think a lot of things will be forgiven. Postseason berth, I think a lot of things may be forgiven.
0: Yeah.
1: You know, because again, it's all about the bottom line and the results. So to be continued, and it just makes this next 23 games that much more dramatic and just must win games every single night for this team.
0: Because everybody seems to kind of be relatively on the same page of how much is on the line. I mean, I'm higher, I guess, on Torrey than a lot of people.
1: I think he's done an incredible job, because this is like these, especially when you throw in a situation like Cattell, it's like, it's very difficult. And he knows, of course he knows that there are other players that are probably, you know, that are looking at this. It's a clubhouse. If they had a 45 minute meeting on how to bring him back or what are we going to do? That tells you, it wasn't a 10 minute meeting. It was 45 minute meeting.
0: This isn't a conversation that they're having for the first time. It's going to be ironic if, look, if they miss the postseason and they decide to move on from Torrey, contracts up, whatever, and it's because we're not making the postseason enough. I get that. That's the job. I mean, that will mean he's made it just twice in the last 10 years or whatever. Now, there's been extenuating circumstances in some of those years, but I get it. It's a results oriented business. But it's funny because the perception now seems to be like, oh, you got to let him go because of how he handled Cattell. I mean, we're kind of, like you said, we're seeing how much of a job this has probably been. Yeah. And Torrey's been able to keep Cattell locked in as much as you're going to. And Cattell's had MVP, borderline MVP caliber seasons. He had that run to the World Series. Like if Torrey had put his foot down a few years ago, like a lot of people feel like he should have, I don't know if Cattell was even on this team for the last few years.
1: I think you're right.
0: So I don't know. It's just ironic how this is all playing out now. All right. When we come back, we're going to talk to somebody else who was at the game yesterday. Was Ketel Marte contrite enough for his actions yesterday? Did he start taking the right steps forward? We're going to talk to D-backs on SI beat writer and co-host of the Snake Territory podcast, Jack Summers, will join us next. It's Wolf and Luke on Arizona Sports, the local sports leader.
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13: I'm Jesse. Jesse Morrison, and here's what's trending now. Ketel Marte was booed by some and cheered by others in his return as the Diamondbacks lost 2-1 to the Phillies last night at Chase Field. Game 2 of the series is tonight in downtown Phoenix. First pitch is at 6:40, with pregame coverage starting at 6 right here on Arizona Sports 98.7 and the Arizona Sports app. Eduardo Rodriguez will make the start for the D-backs. He'll oppose Jesus Luzardo. This report is brought to you by Talking Stick Resort. Football fans, legendary running back Thurman Thomas is coming to Talking Stick Resort on Sunday, September 13th at 9:30 a.m. for a live Q&A. Don't miss it.
14: Hey, it's Gambo. We'll react to Ketel Marte's return to the D-backs in the final month of the regular season. We started two on the Arizona Sports YouTube channel, the Arizona Sports app, and of course, 98.7 FM.
0: All right, welcome back. It's Wolf and Luke. Jody Jackson's in for Wolf today, though, and D-backs on SI beat writer, co-host of Snakes Territory, Jack Summers, is joining us right now on the Arizona Sports line to try to figure out where this is all going. Jack, thanks so much for the time. How are we doing?
15: I'm doing great. Great to see you again, Luke. And Jody, nice to see you again. What was it, about 12 hours ago?
1: Yeah, Jack, can't get rid of me. we talked a lot in the clubhouse, Jack and I did, as we were kind of waiting for Ketel.
0: Yeah.
1: Actually.
0: That's the name of the 30 for 30 on this D-back season, waiting for Ketel, or maybe this D-backs era. Jack, I'll just go big picture. Just your impressions of the overall atmosphere last night, whether you want to go fans, teammates, Ketel, Torrey, whatever. Have you covered a baseball game that had that specific vibe?
15: No, it was a very strange vibe all the way around, like from beginning to end. There were more media in that clubhouse than I think opening day, all waiting for the opportunity to speak to Ketel. We were ushered down to the media in, you know, interview room, because there was just too many people to just stand around his locker. And it was awkward. I mean, you know, some of the back and forth with the media for Ketel, you know, clearly it's not his comfort zone, which is no big surprise. And I think that maybe a few of the nuances of his answers also got lost a bit. And so maybe there was an overreaction to one or two parts of it that later turned out to be not quite the case, specifically his feelings towards the fans. That was a pretty big misunderstanding in the pregame interview, and he clarified that in the postgame. As far as the game itself, I mean, you know, he was booed when he first came out. Yes, there were a smattering of cheers, but it was clearly more boos than cheers, and it was pretty loud, especially when he grounded out. And he was taken aback by that. He was definitely surprised, which speaks a little bit to court awareness, right? You know, like he wasn't quite in tune with how everything is being perceived outside of the room there. But he knows now. And, you know, hopefully that helps a bit as far as a wake-up call for him and his mentality and how he's viewing all this.
1: I just wanted to go back, Jack, too, because Luke and I talked a little bit about, you know, the message to the fans question. I said, maybe I'm being naive here, but did you feel like in the moment that I felt like in the moment when he was asked that he didn't quite understand that, or he didn't, or that he zoned out or something, because I don't think he meant to say, you know, do you have a message to the fans? And he was like shaking his head, no.
15: Yeah. I mean, as a matter of fact, I saw one translation from a Spanish speaker on X platform saying that the word that was used could be interpreted as hobby. So I think that he just like didn't understand. And he said that in the post game, he said, there was a word or two I didn't understand. And so that's why he answered without an answer, a non-answer. I think he was just like, what are we talking about here? And the way he, you know, kind of shook his head and pursed his lips, it really got, you know, it was a bad look. But he clarified it post game and said, no, I love the fans. I really didn't understand that question. You know, and he clearly is, you know, hopeful to get them back.
1: We heard from Brandon Pfaadt post game about the apology. What else did you hear post game about what the reaction from the players was to the apology?
15: Well, I got to speak with one player off the record, kind of, you know, on the anonymity clause. And he felt like the apology was short in both duration and just came up short. He wasn't quite satisfied with everything, but at the end, he just kind of shrugged his shoulders and said, it is what it is. And I think, you know, invoking Wolf, I mean, what does he always say? You know, everyone's got to do their job. And the one thing we know about that clubhouse is that just about every other guy is going to do that. And that's kind of the way it felt to me. I mean, Brandon, you know, the guy, he's a sweetheart, right? I mean, Brandon Fought is one of the nicest people you will ever meet. And, you know, so it's no surprise that he would be the most welcoming and forgiving amongst some of the more veteran players. That doesn't surprise me at all. But I think that there's still, look, they've been with Gattell for a long time, right? I mean, there's a number of players that have been there for a very long time together. And, you know, a 5-minute apology isn't going to smooth over everything. There's only one thing that's going to smooth it over. Don't ever, ever do it again. If this ever happens again, that's it. I mean, you know, there is no redemption if it happens again. And I think the team would be forced to take extremely drastic action, like a lengthy suspension and fine or whatever, you know, should this happen again. It absolutely cannot. The red line's been crossed too many times already. There's the team is backed into a corner, and this has become so public on the national stage. If it ever happens again, that's it.
0: We're talking to Jack Summers. Jack, short of like football season starting, how does this story go away now? Like, does something have to happen in a game? I mean, we all saw him almost come up in the bottom of the ninth inning last night with a chance to win the game. Does it have to be something like that where he comes up with some monster hit, or is it just something where time is going to push this story? Time and him showing up to every game is going to push this story to the back burner. And I'm not talking about in the offseason big picture. That's a whole different conversation now. But just for the rest of this season, what has to happen for the team to put this behind them in the middle of this playoff race?
15: They need to win games. They need to make the playoffs, and he needs to be a big part of it. He needs to come up with some big moments to turn the fan perception around him, as well as those in the clubhouse. I mean, he needs to be Ketel Marte, the guy that can get up there and hit that walk-off home run or give you the walk-off base hit. He needs to pull it out of the fire here and perform. And that performance needs to help drive results, because if they don't make the postseason, there are a lot of people that are going to blame him, rightfully or wrongfully, right? I'm not going to sit here and parse numbers and, you know, dig into all of that. But there's a lot of people that are going to feel that way. So they need to make the postseason to probably keep the management intact, to keep his standing intact. He needs to come up with some big moments and help them do that.
1: I mean, last night's a great example of this is a team that they play hard, and so they're right there. I mean, it was a 2-1 game, but the offense is probably, for me, it's the two questions are the starting rotation with the injuries and then the offensive production, especially the bottom of the order. And so how concerned are you about the ability of this offense, Jack, to do enough to get them over the hump and into this postseason?
15: Pretty concerned. I mean, the inconsistency has been laid bare for all to see. With clearly they can string together hits and innings, and their year average for runs scored is right there with the Phillies, right? They score the same amount of runs as the Phillies, almost exactly.
1: Which is really incredible considering Schwarber has 40 homers and I think Harper has 27.
0: And Bryce Harper's on the team. Yeah.
1: Yeah.
15: Right, right. Well, you know, the Diamondbacks have some good players and some stars too, but the stars have to play by star, like stars. I mean, Corbin needs to pull out of the funk that he's in right now, and Ketel needs to, you know, hit and perform. Gabby needs to stay hot. Perdomo's been doing really well, and all four of them need to carry this offense. You know, unfortunately, the season's kind of long, and you can kind of see Nolan wearing down a little bit. The bottom part of the order is going to be hit and miss, right? Some of those guys are going to get a little hot sometimes. Sometimes they're going to cool off. Tim Tower was really hot, had a really rough night last night with a lot of opportunities, you know. So this is what's going to happen. The stars got to be stars. Corbin and Ketel and Gabby and Geraldo need to lead this team on offense and make it happen. They're not going to get there without them.
0: Jack, always great talking baseball with you. Thanks so much, man. We'll catch up again soon.
1: Thanks, Jack.
15: Okay. Thanks. Good to talk to you guys.
0: That's Jack Summers, D-backs on SI, beat writer and co-host of Snakes Territory, joining us right there on the Arizona Sports Line. We got a lot more there to react to as well. But for now, if you think you know football better than Dan Bickley, prove it. Play Bick's Picks and win a Pit Boss wood pellet grill and a $25 Four Peaks gift card each week. Text Picks to 620-620 to get started. It's brought to you by Four Peaks. When we come back, ASU football starts for real in what, 4 days?
1: Wow. This is it. Game week.
0: Why did they take so long to name their starting quarterback? And what can they do now that Cutter Bowley is the starting quarterback? That's next. It's Wolf and Luke. Jody Jackson's in for Wolf on Arizona Sports, the local sports leader. Quickly and
16: Marotta mornings. To me, the story came to an end last night. This has been deemed acceptable behavior. When Torrey Lovello was asked pregame, can Cattell guarantee this is never going to happen again? He said, look, I don't have any guarantees this won't happen again. Go back to that clubhouse meeting. And Brandon Faught said it after the game. There were mixed feelings in that, but, you know, me personally, I'm glad to have him back. It doesn't matter what your feelings are in that clubhouse. Mm-hmm. If you were against what he did and you have a real problem with how he's conducted himself, it doesn't matter. You reap what you sow. This has been deemed acceptable work behavior for that individual player. And it's the fourth time it's happened.
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0: Hey everybody, Dan Bickley here. Now that we've turned the page on Ketel Marte, can the Diamondbacks elevate their game and get back into the playoff picture? We'll discuss our baseball team. 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
1: All right, Jody Jackson's in for Wolf today. Over the weekend, we found out officially who ASU's quarterback's going to be for Saturday, and I would assume beyond Saturday. I don't think he's just here to play Morgan State. That, of course, will be Cutter Bowley. I'll start here, Jody. I'm going to play this cut from Chris Cartman, who we had on yesterday, Sun Devil Source.
2: Okay.
1: Just his reaction to the news, and then I want to get your thoughts on this now as well.
3: Cutter Bowley. I think people understand he turned the ball over 14 times last year as a redshirt freshman starter at Kentucky. He only averaged about one interception every three practices in 11-on-11s in August. I didn't really think that this was a particularly close call between Cutter Bowley and Mikey Keene. Bowley, bigger, stronger, better arm, more mobile. Similar interception jeopardy throw rate. Cutter Bowley made a lot of progress from the spring through preseason camp. He's less experienced than Mikey Keene, somebody who's been at three schools, 2,200 college snaps. There's a lot more that Bowley's going to have to prove this season to go from being a below average SEC starter to a good Big 12 starter. We don't know that's going to happen or not happen.
1: So he said in there he didn't really think it was that close between Cutter Bowley and Mikey Keene. I know a lot of people have felt that way. And obviously on the outside looking in, it looked like Bowley was supposed to be the guy all along. So I guess my question then is, why did it take so long to name the starter? Because it's easy to look at that and say, okay, so is Bowley not quite where they expected him to be yet? That might be totally wrong, but a lot of people are kind of asking that right now.
2: Yeah, it's a great question. I mean, I think it comes back to when you go into the transfer portal, you go in and you want some guys that you know what they're going to give you, steady. That's like your Mikey Keene. Mm-hmm. Okay. And then you have Cutter Bowley, who is, as Chris talked about, is a big guy, strong arm, has some mobility. And I think, but it's just, what can you project for him? Because we know that, Kenny Dillingham, Marcus Arroyo, I mean, these guys are offensive minds. They're going to coach him up and they have a vision for what he's going to be able to do. And I think that that was the plan all along. And I think that he probably did. That's the thing that we'll never know is like, what was what they saw in camp versus what they expected? Like, was it worse? Was it about what they thought? Was it a little better? That I don't know, but I think I'm okay with them waiting. I really don't think the decision was that crazy to come down to the wire like this. I feel like that's pretty common in most of these camps. You know, when you look at before game and they probably know, you know, whoever's taking reps with the ones. And then, you know, the Jake Fetty has a great upside. Like by all accounts, everyone's like, man, Jake Fetty's going to be really good.
1: He's just young. Yeah. Yeah. I mean, it's, you know, we talked to Chris about that yesterday too. And that's going to be something to, I guess, monitor, because if you're an ASU fan, you want Cutter Bowley to come in and basically do what every other Kenny Dillingham quarterback seems to do. Like they start working with Kenny Dillingham, they get a lot better. Sam right. Levitt had done really nothing when he got here and look what he turned into. His track record with Bo Nix and some of these other guys, Jordan Travis, when he wasn't a head coach, but just working with quarterbacks and really getting the absolute most out of them. So you want them to do that. And then I guess ultimately you want Cutter Bowley to just be the guy for the next few years because he's so good. But it's college football in 2026. Even if Cutter Bowley becomes the guy, he might transfer. Like you never know. Jake Fetty seems like the guy that you're ultimately building this all around. But I get not going to a true freshman right out of the gate because you're trying to win right now. Even if he ends up being a great quarterback, like you do want a more established guy to start things off.
2: Yeah. And with Cutter Bowley, back to your point, I think it was 12 interceptions in eight games, and I think it was eight games. I think the biggest thing is how can you teach? You know, there are some abilities for a quarterback that are natural. You know, it's that arm strength. In some ways, accuracy. I think I have questions about that. But the biggest thing is scanning the field. How can you process what's happening very quickly?
1: Yeah.
2: And make the right decision? And that's the part that I'm pretty sure that Kenny Dillingham and his coaching staff feel like they can help him with. And that's the big question, you know, because there's that to me is what really determines if you're going to have success as a quarterback is how quickly can you process and make a good decision? And that can only happen in the heat of the battle.
1: Yeah, you got to have game ready.
2: No offense to Chris, but August 11 on 11, I don't know. Yeah. It's just not, you're going to find out on the fly here.
1: And that's the upside with Cutter Bowley. I mean, Micah Keene has plenty of experience too, but Cutter Bowley does have experience going against SEC teams. So he has had the process before. It'll be, I don't know, like ASU's strength really probably should be their defense. They have some returning really key pieces on defense. Offense is a lot of new pieces, but they are loaded at running back. You know, and Cartman, he said yesterday that that's probably going to be what they do a lot on offense, but they do have, oh, Marion Miller and Reed Harris.
2: Oh, they're loaded. That's why you have to have whoever it is has got to deliver that ball downfield.
1: Yeah. Otherwise, because it feels like a missed opportunity with those three receivers in particular at the top of the depth chart. Like, you've got to be able to get them the ball, even if you're a run first team.
2: Well, Marion Miller coming from Colorado, Reed Harris, 6'5" from Boston College. And then the guy that I feel like I'm not hearing that much about, at least, I mean, Raiden Vines-Bright.
1: Yeah.
2: I mean, again, I've known him since he was a freshman in high school. This kid is pretty special. I mean, his hands, his body control, he's just got to go out and do it.
1: And he might. I mean, they really liked him as old school. So you, even if you're going to be a team that leans on defense and running, and that's fine. We've seen ASU have a lot of success under Kenny Dillingham in the past. And then you know, even the run in 2024, like that was mostly being able to run the ball and having a really good defense. And then Levitt came in and made plays at the right times, obviously. Like, I don't want to diminish what he did. But it wasn't like they were this pass happy team that was just throwing the ball over the field. A lot of times he was throwing to Jordan Tyson, which it helps to have Jordan Tyson, and they were winning with running and defense, but they were still able to get the ball to at least Tyson. Here's Kenny was asked yesterday how they can get Cutter Bowley and these receivers to click quickly.
4: Yeah. And don't forget about, you know, the Corey Butler and Moss and Turbo. Those guys have had unbelievable camps. Uriah had a good camp. And how you get them to click, it's the offseason. You're not going to get it to click now. Like, if they're trying to get it to click now, it's too late. That's the work they put on all offseason. That's the work they put on throughout camp. Very hard to just say, hey, let's make this click right now. So, I mean, it can be done. It's just very rare. It's not going to happen across eight guys. There may be one guy that gets to step up at times and can create a click, kind of like Malik McClain did a little bit for us last year. But no, I just believe that they put in the work this offseason. And, you know, it's unfortunately and fortunately, success takes time, like takes work. There's no shortcut. So to answer your question, work, time, it's the only thing. And if they sacrifice enough time, they're going to have a connection. If we didn't sacrifice enough time, we probably won't have a connection.
1: What's the Kenny line? In order to play football, you have to play football before you play football. Isn't that? That's the cut we have.
2: I thought that was Mike LaFleur, right, too.
1: Yeah.
2: The first part of that. Kenny added another one.
1: Yeah.
2: Another play football.
1: Do you have that cut, Rick? There's three.
5: In order to play football, you have to play football before you play football.
1: All right. Well, there you go. It's simple math, really.
2: Yeah.
1: Think about it.
2: It works for all the sports here. But yeah, and then I didn't mean to dismiss Eusebio and Jalen Moss and Jaron Hamilton and all those guys that were here. I was just talking kind of transfers
1: the three
2: coming
1: they brought
2: in.
1: Yeah.
2: Like you said, and then running back Kyson Brown. Jason Brown, and then kind of a great story is Marquise Gillis.
1: Yeah, he's probably going to play a role on this team, I would think, like a fairly significant role, depending on how this all plays out. But
2: it is the quarterback that stirs the drink. Yeah. None of those guys can do anything. I mean, the running backs can, but none of those guys can be effective without getting the ball in their hands.
1: You can't do what they want to do without a good quarterback. You don't have to have a Heisman winning quarterback, but you got to at least have a decent quarterback.
2: And on a separate note, I'm interested to see what Sam Levitt's going to look like. I just don't know. I'm sorry.
1: I just feel like in a Lane Kiffin offense, he's going to put up numbers whether he's good or not. If he's not good, then we'll see what he does in the
2: NFL. Time will tell.
1: Coming up next, we're going to take you through the top stories of the day with Wolf and Down Your Lunch. Unless Lane Kiffin finds like an ex-NFLer he can bring in to replace Sam Levitt, because he's made it clear he'll do that. It's Wolf and Luke. Jody Jackson's in for Wolf on Arizona Sports.
2: Doors are open.
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7: 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Then you go 1, 2, 3, 4, 5. September 9th at Kansas City. Then you go 5 more. Miami, September 15th. Then at Colorado, he'd be in line to pitch the final game against the Padres on September 27th.
8: 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The winner gets in. The loser is out.
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0: I'm Jesse Morrison, and here's what's trending now. Ketel Marte was booed by some and cheered by others in his return as the Diamondbacks lost 2-1 to the Phillies last night at Chase Field. Game 2 of the series is tonight in downtown Phoenix. First pitch is at 6:40 with pregame coverage starting at 6 right here on Arizona Sports 98.7 and the Arizona Sports app. Eduardo Rodriguez will make the start for the D-backs. He'll oppose Jesus Luzardo. 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
4: All right, it is noon on a Tuesday. Jody Jackson's in for Wolf. It's time for Wolf and Down Your Lunch. Rick is here. Rick?
0: The Arizona Diamondbacks brought Ketel Marte back yesterday despite him no-showing in Boston a couple weeks ago. Marte received some cheers and some boos from the fans last night and went on to go 1-for-3 with a walk. What did y'all make of the reception Marte received?
4: I was a little surprised it was as noticeable as it was, Jody. I think you said, what, about probably 70% boos the first at bat?
5: Yeah, it was definitely, they were louder than the cheers.
4: Yeah.
5: And I mean, as much as I haven't really seen that at Chase Field over the last 25 years, I wasn't completely surprised because it's been this buildup and it's been a lot of talk about it.
4: Yeah.
5: And a lot of people, you know, had a chance to voice their displeasure,
4: which I think was very justified. I'm not shocked that people booed him. I'm just surprised that it outweighed the cheers clearly in the first at bat. Now, like you said, it's more obvious if somebody's booing than if they're just clapping. But I do think, I mean, these are unique circumstances, and I think it was justified. I probably that wouldn't have been me, but I think it was totally justified. And like I said earlier, I think it was kind of coming from Diamondbacks fans. This isn't coming from Yankees or Phillies fans or Mets fans or whatever. I think it's a little more powerful of a statement.
5: Yeah, because it's not a fan base that this is a pretty forgiving group of fans.
4: Yeah.
5: Dare I say, like a loving group of fans, you know, and you know, and it's just not something you see a whole lot of. But you know, it was a long time he was gone, 13 games, and he, you know, whether he it'll you really can't go back. But like, what if he had just missed a game or two and then been back? If you know, and I don't know where the injury weighs in on that, but would it have been as bad? Probably not. But he was gone a while.
4: Yeah.
0: We'll stick with Marte. Our Arizona Sports poll question, which is up now at arizonasports.com, asks, are you still going to root for Ketel Marte? Yes or no?
4: I mean, I want the Diamondbacks to have success. So, yeah, I do want him to play well here down the stretch. If he ends up on like the Dodgers next year, the Dodgers is a good example. If he ends up on like the Royals next year, I don't know that I'm necessarily going to root for him the way I would if Corbin Carroll's never going anywhere, but if he ended up on the Royals,
5: these hypotheticals are not going well for you. I know what you mean, though. If you want this team to do well, you want this team to get in the playoffs, if you're going out to the game, I think you should cheer for the Diamondbacks and whoever's wearing the uniform.
4: Goldie went to St. Louis, and not like I'm watching a ton of St. Louis Cardinals games, but I still rooted for Goldie for a while. You know what I mean? But like, if Ketel did that, I don't feel like that connection's necessarily there. But yeah, as long as he's on the Diamondbacks, they're not going to win if he plays badly.
5: Yeah, and I mean, honestly, at this point, I think we're overthinking. You know, we've heard that he responds better to cheers than boos, but I mean, again, I think it goes back to your personal preference. And at this point, I think the boos are going to subside. I think people will just maybe not cheer if they don't feel like an affinity toward Ketel. But I think overall, if he comes up in a big spot, which we almost saw last night, he comes up in a even in, you know, getting the hit in the eighth. I felt like people were on board there. I mean, it was like, okay, let's see if we can get a base runner. He got on board, you know. So I think people ultimately, they cheer for their team over any player, I think, you know, most of the time.
4: Yeah, he can win fans over much more quickly than teammates, I think, just by delivering on the field.
0: All right, I will go with yes.
5: Was that a yes or no question?
0: No is at 71%.
4: Wow.
0: 29% yes. So
4: wow. I think a lot of fans probably feel a little like extra betrayal with this too. Because there were, you said well, this after, earlier.
5: We didn't even mention in this segment, but earlier, if you're just joining us, I mean, we did talk about, he misunderstood, but he basically, if you just saw the viral clip, he was asked if he had a message and he basically shook his head no.
4: Yeah.
5: So I'm not surprised at the 71%. Look, he's not, but what he,
4: because
5: what
4: he was
5: did,
4: a fan favorite and he's done this, like yeah, fans have stuck up for
5: cool.
4: him in the past.
5: So
4: and
5: I think the grace period is definitely over.
4: Yeah.
5: And so people are mad and I think that they have a right to be.
0: The Green Bay Packers are signing former Arizona Cardinals quarterback Keaton Slovis to their practice squad. The Cardinals are now down to their three quarterbacks on the active roster. Cards head coach Mike LaFleur was asked yesterday if the Cardinals need a fourth quarterback added to their practice squad.
3: Do not anticipate that we'll be bringing one back just based off of obviously having three and then, kind of the development for Carson and so on and so forth. He'll be back today for practice.
0: A lot of teams are keeping four quarterbacks, some on the active some have four quarterbacks on the active roster, like the Eagles. Do you guys think the Cardinals need to sign another quarterback to their practice squad?
4: No, I mean, I think they already... So their quarterback position already feels so convoluted.
5: It feels experienced because you've got two veterans.
4: Yeah.
5: So a lot of times you don't have two guys.
4: And a rookie we all want to see.
5: Right. So I personally think, no, they're good.
4: Yeah.
5: I mean, they're good with that because you've got two guys that have played a fair amount of football. And then you've got the rookie who like you're feeling good about once he gets healthy.
4: If they got to the point where a fourth stringer was playing, they're done anyway. And they can go get that fourth stringer. Like whoever would be available now would probably still be available, in 10 weeks or whatever. If Jacoby Brissett is hurt, Carson Beck needs to be starting. With all due respect to Gardner Minshew, we don't need to ever see Gardner Minshew play quarterback for the Cardinals. That feels like that would be a waste.
5: Everybody
4: reps.
5: Knows what he's bringing. But, we've seen crazier things happen.
0: More on this as the show unfolds. And finally, there are two viral sports clips going around. I don't know if you guys have seen them, but I'll describe them a little bit. One was former Diamondback Dominic Canzone being tagged out with a hug by Red Sox pitcher Peyton Tolley. And the second one was tennis player Emma Navarro celebrating her first round U.S. Open win, while her opponent, Louise Boisson, there's my French for you.
4: They're very good.
0: Smashed her racket behind her. So think of when Marco Wilson picked off Andy Dalton on that Thursday night game, and you just see Andy Dalton so depressed and Marco Wilson just flying in the toward the end zone in the background. It's sort of like that in reverse.
4: Mm-hmm.
0: So she's just smashing her racket while Emma Navarro's just pumped. Very, very, both were very funny, but which moment do you guys think was the funniest of yesterday? Between those two.
4: Well, the Canzone one, we saw Cattell do that earlier this season, didn't
5: with
4: we?
5: With Freddie Freeman,
4: yeah.
5: Right?
4: Yeah. So that one, I feel like a version of it has been done. The tennis clip is hilarious just because of the camera angle. I honestly thought you were going to bring up Colton Cowser's catch.
0: No, that wasn't funny. It
4: no,
0: was
4: not,
0: great.
4: No, I just thought you were going to bring it up at some point.
5: Yes.
0: Well, it has a Diamondbacks angle, though. Jake McCarthy hit the ball.
4: True.
0: And you could just see on his face that he was like, man, that was a great catch.
4: I thought you were going to ask if it was the greatest catch ever, and I had like three better ones.
5: There's always a tie-in with the Orioles.
0: It's the best catch of the year in baseball.
4: Yeah, that's fair.
0: Yeah.
4: Joe Adell didn't Adell go
5: he
4: over
5: like
4: the wall
5: three
4: at one point?
5: In like one game. So he saved like three homers
0: in
5: one
0: game.
4: Yeah,
5: I'm gonna go with Tolley though, just because we were just in Boston and he is he's a funny guy. He's actually was front facing in their Jimmy Fund. So I enjoyed that he's kind of really engaging with the fans and other teammates and opponents even. So I think he's kind of a cool. He's a really good pitcher. But I also think that he's a really big dude and he's kind of a bigger than life figure. I think he's going to become more and more popular on the MLB scene as just a popular player.
4: Yeah, especially in Boston.
0: Anyway, go look up those clips because they're hilarious.
4: They are pretty good. That was Wolf and Down Your Lunch. Thank you, Rick, as always. When we come back, all right, what's it going to take? I asked Jack Summers this. We're going to get into it next. What's it going to take for the Cattell Marte story? You'd think I'd know how to say his name since I've said it 8 billion times in the last 2 weeks. What's it going to take for the story to finally die down and go away? Or is that wishful thinking this season? That's next. It's Wolf and Luke. Jody Jackson in for Wolf on Arizona Sports, the local sports leader.
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4: 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It's game time. It's game week. And guess what, Sun Devils?

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6: 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Can the Diamondbacks win some games? 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

0: All right, well, the Diamondbacks do have another game tonight.
1: Oh, so yeah.
0: Another chance to, A, make up some ground in the wild card race, because now they're behind San Diego. And B, a chance to start to maybe put this story behind them. Jody Jackson's in for Wolf today. Jody, like last night, it was going to be a story. There's just no way around it. It almost feels like when Ketel Marte didn't show up to the game in Boston, like that was going to be the story that night, no matter what. Ketel Marte coming back last night, that was going to be the story no matter what. Now, I think a

0: day later, you start, hopefully, to put this story behind you. But I think probably the best way to do that is with a win, and ideally him getting a big hit.
1: Yeah, I mean, I'm going to steal the Mike LaFleur again, the statement he made during one presser during camp. I really liked it, though. I think it applies to a lot of things, like where communication lacks, negativity fills the void. Mm-hmm. I totally stole that from, I don't know where he got
0: you,
1: it from.
0: You said it, though, so you didn't really steal it. Like, if you're taking something from somebody, but you're like, this was yours.
1: Yeah, and so there was a lot of wondering what happened, why did it happen? We still have questions, of course. I think we're always going to have some questions, but Cattell talked to the media. He spoke, albeit briefly, to his teammates. From all accounts, it was fast, which, you know, I don't know what I expected, but fast was not the adjective I was expecting people to describe it with.
0: I know what I expected. So I'm glad you brought that up. I was expecting like a full, and Wolf said this the other day, I was expecting, even before Wolf said it, like that they were going to sit down and probably hammer this out as a team. Maybe no managers in the room or coaches or whatever, but I felt like the team was going to probably sit there and talk for 30 minutes or whatever, however long it took, right? Everybody was going to have a chance to say what they needed to say, if they needed to say anything. It sounds like it was like 5 minutes. Cattell was like, sorry. And I mean, am I wrong on that?
1: Yeah. I mean, I don't want to put words in his mouth, but it was an apology and it was fast and simple, I think Torrey said. So I think he has had some conversations. You know, he certainly has had some conversations with guys one-on-one.
0: Yeah.
1: And so maybe he didn't feel like it. Again, they're getting ready for a game. You know, I don't think 30 minutes was realistic.
0: Maybe
1: you know,
0: not, but you know what I mean? Like just talk it out until you're done talking, basically. By the end, they all love each other.
1: Were they in a circle? Were they, you know, I can't help but, you know, laugh because I thought guys
0: would get to air their grievances if they had any. And that didn't
1: I never saw it as an opportunity to like air the grievances. I really didn't, to be honest with you.
0: Oh, that sounds like you were right, because it doesn't sound like that happened.
1: But you know, I think as far as it dying down, I think, again, because he spoke, where communication has been lacking, negativity certainly filled the void. And now, you know, because it's a situation where he did something wrong, there's going to be negativity. But I think you just move on from it. And there has been a little more communication and you have no choice but to move forward. There's too much at stake. They've built a season that they're proud of. This is, I talked to Brandon Webb. We came on the air. I said, before we talk about Cattell Marte, I just want to talk about 73 wins on August 31st. And they have to feel good about that. And they can't let anything outside of baseball itself derail them. That would just be a shame. It would be a real shame. And so I think they're going to try really hard to do that. And as far as the, you know, dying down, the media coverage is there. We're part of it. Social media is a part of it. That's something that no one can control. That's just anyone and everyone can weigh in, and they do every day.
0: And it's a national story this time.
1: Yeah, so I mean, a lot of the coverage is not going to go away right away. I think you just have to let time. We talked about this, Brandon Webb and I did last night with the Booze, is that it should subside with time. Like, he's just going to play now. And assuming that he's playing in these games and playing hard, the body, and that the body language is normal, I think most, when he's out there, we see that.
0: Yeah.
1: And I think that it will die down. And if he performs well, it will take a positive tone. It'll take a real moving forward tone. And if he doesn't perform well, you know, he hasn't had a great season. You know, mm-hmm. We all know he's a guy that can hit a home run in any moment, and he can lace a double down the line at any moment. So he's capable of great things. But, you know, if he struggles, I think he'll just be judged on, you know, again, it's always going to be worse because of what's happened, because he's already put himself in a tough light. But at the end of the day, the baseball side of it is what it is. As long as he's preparing well and he's going out and he's ready to play the game, that's all you can ask right now.
0: This feels like the sort of thing, and I guess I'm looking at this from just the perspective of how, like, as a team, they put it behind them the fastest. They've got two home games and they're quick. I mean, they played night and then they played tomorrow afternoon, 12:40 first pitch. So it feels like the sort of thing where either, like last night, if he had come up with a big hit in the bottom of the ninth to win the game, that certainly would have helped, right? Everything isn't forgiven based on one hit, but I mean, like, you kind of start to force the healing. And again, I feel like this might be temporary healing. I don't know that he's on this team next year, but there's a lot that goes into that. But otherwise, I mean, then they go out on the road for three in Houston and three in Kansas City. And you know how it is with baseball. I mean, you, as a team, you're basically living together on the road. So maybe that forces it. I don't know. It does feel like winning is the fastest way to cure this, obviously, and winning where he's a part of it. I mean, if he, what, he went 1 for 3 last night with a walk in there, too. If he comes,
1: walk, he did this little, it is kind of fun when he kind of looks at the ball and walks and kind of jumps down the line, jumps or runs down the line. So that was a light moment.
0: Yeah.
1: But, you know, with him, when he has a great, and he will have a big hit. He will have a home run. He'll, and I've seen it so many times. The players look at him in amazement in those moments, you know, and they see the talent. It's kind of like last year after he was not on the plane after the All-Star game and he was out for a few days, people were upset. And then he came, I remember the series in Texas, and I always talk about this. So if you're hearing me out there and you're like, oh, she's going to this Texas thing again, but it was amazing. She, but top of the ninth, he hits a home run off of two guys that hadn't given up, like one had given up one homer all year, the other one hadn't. And they won both games on a home run in the top of the ninth at Globe Life Field. And you can't help but stand there and your jaw drop, like amazement. Like, he can do this. He can turn on one and you're winning the game. So, like, it goes back to the take earlier that we talked about. Are athletes role models or are athletes paid to play a game? We could debate this for hours. It's always been, it's the age old thing. We hope that they're both. But if he can go out there and play the game, and the guys in the clubhouse, I think we'll just have to take his best effort. I think the problem comes in, and hopefully we don't see any of that. I think then I'm going to hope for the best in this, but you know, I think he's got to be every day. It's got to be his best effort.
0: Yeah.
1: You know, and that's maybe everyone feels
0: he's got to be running out every grounder, like even a grounder to second where he's going to get thrown out by 30 feet. He's got to be basically playing like Corbin Carroll plays. You know, when Corbin Carroll struggles, you still feel like he's about to make something happen. And he's more than fully engaged, Corbin, at all times.
1: But the quote last night when he was asked post game about how did they take it? And he said, thank God they accepted my apology. Again, I'm just paraphrasing, but it's now the most important thing is for me to help the team, to stay healthy and help the team. So we've always heard from Torrey, he's, you know, all these things about his body and what it takes to be ready. And, you know, you just hope that it's 23 games. You've had some time off. The knee is hopefully where it needs to be or whatever is going on with his body. And, you know, I think that's just, but you're evaluated. Everybody's evaluated every day. I mean, then Cattell, the scrutiny is just a million times more on him. The microscope is on him because of everything that's happened.
0: A lot of criticism has obviously come Torrey Lovello's way in that Cattell had his own set of rules, but now it's flipped the other way. Cattell's going to be scrutinized a lot more than Lars Nootbaar or, you know, Tim Tawa or whatever. If he doesn't run out a grounder, ground out to second base or whatever, like it's, everything's going to be scrutinized. There's also this Torrey from pregame last night. He was asked, okay, well, you know, at the time, there were 24 games left. Can you guarantee this isn't going to happen with Cattell again?
2: I don't. The other times that it's happened, I asked for it to never happen again. And it's something that is a work in progress. And I think he told you he's human and he's not perfect. And we all have bad moments and bad days and things that we regret. And for him to come up here and tell you guys that, I know it wasn't easy. And this is as much progress as I've seen him make in communicating with you guys and with me as well. You know, we talked about personality traits and different things like that, whereas normally he doesn't want to even talk about personality traits, like fastball, middle, homer. That's all I want to think about, okay? But he's doing a nice job of really digging in and finding out a little bit about himself, and that's why I'm proud of him.
0: That's one thing where I do really agree, like, not necessarily with what Torrey said right there, but you know, where he says at the beginning he can't guarantee that Cattell doesn't pull this again. No manager could have gotten him to play in Boston 2 weeks ago, I don't think. I mean, Cattell didn't even show up to the stadium. So like this idea that like, oh, you know, pick whatever manager. Oh, Dave Roberts would have gotten to play or Don Mattingly would have gotten to play. No. Like Cattell's his own guy, and that for better or for worse. And in that case, obviously for much worse. That I don't blame Torrey for. If people, like I said earlier, if people want to say you're not making the postseason enough, totally get that. But this idea that anybody could have forced Cattell to play, like he wasn't even there.
1: Yeah, no, I don't know where that comes from. Torrey and Cattell have a close relationship, and Torrey has cultivated that for moments like that so that he can, because you're more accountable to someone you know, right? Yeah. Like if you say you're going to do something for a stranger versus someone in your family, you're going to be more, if something comes up, you're going to try really hard to still do that for the family member, where the person you don't really know, you're like, man, I really can't do this. Yeah. I can't. And, you know, I think that's what is so hard about this, because he did betray him and he did disappoint him in a big way.
0: We come back. Let's get over to football. Maybe another step towards Josh Sweat not leaving Arizona. We'll let you decide next. It's Wolf and Luke on Arizona Sports, the local sports leader.
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4: 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For what purpose?
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15: I'm Jesse Morrison, and here's what's trending now. Ketel Marte was booed by some and cheered by others in his return as the Diamondbacks lost 2-1 to the Phillies last night at Chase Field. Game 2 of the series is tonight in downtown Phoenix. 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He'll oppose Jesus Luzardo. And that is what's trending now.
16: 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With Wolf and Luke. 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
0: Well, back to football. Jody Jean's in for Wolf today. I'm assuming that means back to football for Josh Sweat. Are we going to see him in week one? Like, where is this all going?
1: Yeah, this is another strange one, you know, not quite to the level of Ketel Marte or even in my mind, Kyler Murray. He was a bit of an enigma to me as well. Mm-hmm. But Josh Sweat, I don't think he's really a mystery. It's just a strange situation. And here's what I know.
0: Okay.
1: He had 12 sacks last year.
0: Yeah.
1: They desperately need someone to rush the quarterback.
0: Yeah.
1: And they desperately need to answer a lot of questions on defense. I think they're going to be improved, but they still don't have, you don't really look and say, yeah, that's a guy that's going to give you 5 to 8 sacks or, you know, and again, it depends a lot on health, but they need Josh Sweat.
0: Their sack totals from last year, for anybody that doesn't have this memorized, Josh Sweat had 12, which is a good number. I mean, that's putting you up there right around top 10 in the NFL.
1: Yeah. Yeah, it was good.
0: Second place was Calais, who's not here anymore. Third place was a tie between Baron Browning and Walter Nolan III, who each had 2.
1: I was going to say, I know it's a low number, which, by the way, happy 40th birthday, Calais Campbell.
0: Yeah.
1: In case you're listening, Calais, wherever you are.
0: Who is going to play and play at a pretty high level forever. That's what Calais Campbell's going to do.
1: Yeah, but Walter Nolan, I mean, he's the guy again, you know, he's in the middle there, but he's just by nature of the ability for him to get off the line of scrimmage and attack. If he's healthy, he's going to be a force.
0: Yeah, that's great. But like, if Josh Sweat doesn't come back and play, and again, that hasn't been indicated, it's just been sort of like odd, awkward silence around the situation or non-answers from people and nothing from Josh Sweat. But I mean, if he didn't come back, you're leading returning sack guy, that's the title, right? Had 2.
1: Like, you he can't was out do there that. On the field against the Cowboys in the pregame, you know, kind of, because I did that game. I did some pregame and postgame on the radio network, and that was, I think, the first time he had sort of been out there in that environment and, you know, hugging guys and high-fiving guys, yeah, and things like that. So it is a strange situation. We see this many times, and I think we assume, I mean, again, I can't really assume anything because I don't really know, but I'm hoping to see him out there.
0: I would assume so. I'm operating under
1: what do you know, Luke?
0: I'm operating under the assumption that he's going to play. I don't know if it'll be week one or week two or whatever. And we don't know if he wanted to leave. We don't know if he wanted to trade. If so, we don't know why he wanted to trade. I'm kind of thinking they were like, get out there and play. We need you to play. We're paying you a lot of money. If things aren't going well for the team, maybe we'll trade you at the trade deadline. I don't know. One of the teams that has been linked to him a lot was the Packers. And this is Brian Gutekunst, their GM. He said this yesterday, or this is actually from earlier today. So read into this what you will.
17: I don't pay any attention to that stuff, but Jason kind of made me aware of it. Like, I think it was a couple weeks ago or something. No one from our organization has had a conversation about Joshua with anybody from Arizona. It's, I don't know, some things come out of thin air. Somebody's making stuff up because that's never, ever happened. So,
0: I mean,
1: Gambo had a tweet about this, and it's so true. There's just so many people out there trying to get clicks and get cause a stir, and this stuff just gets thrown out there.
0: Well, there's no,
1: and there's no basis to it, apparently.
0: There's no repercussions if you just throw stuff out there just for clicks. But it also
1: the ruination of the world.
0: but I also do feel like
1: no repercussions. Nobody knows who it is.
0: I also
1: at user 96842 exclamation mark.
0: Oh, you're the ruination of the world by Jody Jackson.
1: Well, we're not going to go there, but that's a social that's a question for the much larger than sports radio.
0: We need more than 4 hours.
1: But you can throw things out with no repercussion, and it can plant something in your head because it's social media. And even if it's false, it's just out there.
0: It's just out there. And then you've already done the damage. But
1: this is not that serious. So let's just get back to Josh Sweat, right? Well,
0: but I also don't think the Packers GM saying we've never had a conversation about Josh Sweat means he's not getting traded to the Packers. You know what I mean? Like, first of all, would
1: BA
0: say
1: he could be lying?
0: He could be lying. Like that, it's accepted with GMs and coaches. BA was spot on with this when he would say, like, "Yeah, I'm probably going to lie to you. That's part of my job."
1: That could be.
0: Would not shock me at all if the Packers trade for Josh Sweat. I just don't think it's happening before the season. I really think it's. This is just my theory. I was telling you this off the air. I think probably a lot of people have this theory. Monty Austinfort can't afford to like tank this season. He needs to win games. So if I'm Monty Austinfort, if Josh Sweat really was like, "No, I only want to play for Jonathan Gannon," or whatever, if I'm Monty Austinfort, I'm going to him and I'm saying, "Dude, you're paid well. You got to play for us. Like, go out there, give your best. If we really are as bad as you're worried we're going to be, then we'll trade you at the trade deadline." I that's kind of what I think had happened, only because we're left to connect dots because Josh Sweat hasn't spoken ever. Well, I guess
1: that's the thing, right? That's the two prevailing themes that you're wondering why he's not out there. Is he upset that the coach is gone, or is he just concerned with the team? And, you know,
0: or is he just hurt?
1: Yeah,
0: I don't know. But you can still talk if you were hurt. I don't know.
1: Yeah. But I mean, look, none of those things are guaranteed unless it was, I mean, I haven't seen the details of the contract, but for the most part, when you sign a deal, it's to play regardless of who is the coach, regardless of who else is on the team.
0: Yeah. It makes sense that the teams would be interested in him. Set aside all the JG left or, you know, the whatever team does or doesn't want him. If the Cardinals if they put up the record a lot of people expect, then it makes sense that opposing teams are looking and saying, "Hey, the Cardinals might be a team to target for trades, and Josh Sweat's a really good pass rusher." I think that part we can all agree is true, that teams are going to want Josh Sweat if the Cardinals make him available. Kent Summers was on with Bickley and Marotta yesterday. They asked him if Josh Sweat ever actually wanted a trade or not.
18: Ding, ding, ding on the player hasn't spoken. I go back to last year with BJ Ojulari. No one had any idea the significance of his injury from the previous year until he spoke last season and told everybody, "Hey, this wasn't just an MCL. It was also an MCL. It was also meniscus. Basically, my knee was shredded." So, yeah, did Josh Sweat really ask for a trade? More significantly now, what's going on with his knee? How serious was that? Did something happen in the offseason? Are we going to find out when Josh Sweat finally addresses the media that it was more serious than any of us thought?
0: Feels like this situation could just be cleared up by Josh Sweat talking. You know, this isn't a matter of like, "Oh, Josh Sweat said this and none of us believe him." He just hasn't spoken. If to Kent Summers' point, if he gets in front of a mic and is like, "I was a lot more hurt than you guys realized," I think everybody's just going to believe it.
1: Yeah. And at the heart of a lot of things like this, it is the injury. It is what is the truth on that. So with Kent, you know, Kent's exactly right. Yeah. With Ojulari, no one really knew the severity. Then many times you don't. And that is so, yeah, there are a couple different things at play. And again, the game is, yes, it's this strange week where they do have essentially a bye before, you know, everyone in the NFL does. September 13th, though, is coming quickly.
0: Yeah. We're getting
1: 12 days away.
0: Finally. We're only 8 days away from the start of the season, right? Isn't Seahawks Patriots Wednesday? When we come back to baseball, how much pressure is on E-Rod tonight against the Phillies? The Diamondbacks are 21-4 in E-Rod's last 25 starts. They could use a 22nd win tonight. That's next. It's Wolf and Luke. Jody Jackson's in for Wolf on Arizona Sports, the local sports leader.
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0: Jody Jackson's in for Wolf. It's Wolf and Luke. And E-Rod has been about as steady as it gets. If you want a steady Eduardo. Oh, wait, no. Steady Eddie. They are 21-4 in his last 25 starts.
1: They're 21-6 overall. Like, yeah. I realize 21-4 sounds better, but still pretty good. In his 27 starts, 21-6. Without him, the other games, 52-60.
0: Ugh. The only reason I'm saying 21-4, too, is that the first two games that they lost when he started, he didn't give up a single run.
1: Yeah, he didn't get any support. Yeah, I totally get why that's out there. Right now, he's got a 17 2/3 inning scoreless streak going. And that was over, you know, you look at what he's done. He's been amazing these last three games. It's included the Braves and the Cubs. Yes, the Reds were in there, too.
0: Yeah.
1: The Reds game, he was just cruising. I love watching him pitch. He's like, how do I explain it? He's kind of graceful, but it's kind of power. Like, that Cubs game was so intense because we saw what PCA was doing over there on third base about the whole balk situation. He was losing his mind. And then it just almost seemed to make E-Rod, Rick is in there shaking his head.
2: Oh, that guy, Pete Crow Armstrong, enough of him.
1: I'm with you there. I'm sorry. I'm with you. I get it. Great player. But I remember when Justin Upton was here and he'd be banging
0: MVP and like
1: he'd be banging stuff in the dugout and everyone was saying, you know, that's not cool. And what
0: go
1: PCA
0: play for the Astros
1: does.
0: If you're going to bang things in the dugout, you have to go play for Houston. Yeah.
1: That's a whole different type of banging.
0: Okay.
2: I called him a clown on social media and I had a ton of Cubs fans, you know,
1: attack
2: getting
1: angry
2: at me.
0: Yeah, yeah. Well, so he's going to win MVP and you're calling him a clown.
1: I mean, what he's doing is ridiculous. And it seems like they scored double digit runs lately. I mean, they are right at the top of the, you know, offensively, they're the best team offensively in the league. With the Dodgers and the Nats, I think, right behind.
0: Well, this last month, it feels like the Cubs just put up like 15 runs a game. Yeah.
1: And pitching is their concern. I mean, there are concerns in Chicago, but with the offense doing what they're doing, it's, they're piling on. But I guess with E-Rod, what was cool was just it seemed to make him stronger and more, and then when he finished it with that strikeout, he... you know, kind of yelled on the mound and it was so cool. He has just been so good and he'll throw as many pitches as anyone will let him. You know, he's out there and he is a workhorse. And tonight is going to be interesting because Lizardo, we had the stats up last night. I looked at Brandon Webb. I said, that's not a typo, is it? They had about the same amount of innings, 163, 164. And Lizardo has 203 strikeouts.
0: But the other thing with Lizardo, and I was just double checking this while we were talking here, in 14 of his last 15 starts, he's given up 2 runs or less. Like he,
1: yeah, his last five, he's given up 5 earned runs. Yeah. 5 starts, 5 earned runs. So they're dominating, but they're doing it in different ways. E-Rod does it with the soft contact. You know, he's got, I think, 120 strikeouts or something like that on the season. And Lizardo's got this gaudy number and he's doing it more via the strikeout. Some other things that I just picked up on: Marte, 5 for 11 with 3 walks in his history against Lizardo. You know, you've got Moreno and Perdomo who have been hot. They can need to continue to be. Jack Summers was right on target. I mean, you've got to have Corbin Carroll heat up a little bit, and then Moreno and Perdomo have to keep doing what they're doing. And then, you know, you have to have Marte contributing, and that has to be the engine that makes it go. But this is going to be a great pitching matchup tonight. I feel like we kind of saw that yesterday. Nola and Fott were not dominating by any means, but they put out
0: barely any runs.
1: And yeah, I mean, Fott just made a mistake to stop there right in the middle, and he,
0: where did
1: hit it
0: by
1: out.
0: The way? Yeah. 464 feet from Bryson Stott, who's a fine player, but didn't they say that was the second furthest home run at Chase Field all year? By 1 foot, it was the second furthest.
1: Yeah, yeah, it was far. I forget who hit the first one.
0: I would not have expected Bryson Stott to be the one to hit a 464-foot home run off of Brandon Fott. But whatever. I mean, Fott pitched well enough to win. Somebody obviously was going to have to lose yesterday. You're right. I think it could very well be that again today with E-Rod and Lizardo out there pitching.
1: Yeah, but I wouldn't, you know, I can't. I mean, as good as Lizardo is, I put nothing past Eduardo Rodriguez's ability to go out there and just give his team exactly what they need and go deep into the game. And now it's just, you know, they are going to have to be able to scratch some runs across. And this team does a good job of, you know, nothing's predictable in baseball. And, you know, sometimes they face these pitchers that everything on paper, you know, that's what we do as part of the pregame is we're looking at all the numbers. I try to not just you know, shower everyone with all these stats and numbers, but you look at them all and you just funnel it down to some important things. But, you know, the Diamondbacks do a great job sometimes of attacking these guys that are on a great run. And you love to see that. Now, because they need to do a better job against the starters. That's
0: been that way for a while now.
1: Yeah. And especially, you know, of course, it doesn't take a rocket scientist to see if you have Johan Duran closing games, even though they really chipped away at him last night. You don't want to see that guy. The likelihood is, you know, he's 29 of 31 in save opportunities. The likelihood of coming back against him is not great, even for the never say Diamondbacks.
0: You stole that from, Brandon from Webb, Webby. But you stole it from Jordan Lawler, stealing it from Brandon Webb, right?
1: You've been watching, yeah. By the way, shout out Brandon Webb, who, where are we with the break? We're good. I can tell a little quick story. We're doing the post game show, and it's right at the start of the show. And I look over, and I did notice like Brandon sweating a little bit. And it, you know, it wasn't really that hot in there, but sweating is just, it's humid in Arizona right now. We get to the break, and he was having a hamstring cramp, and he was like dying out there.
0: Wow.
1: And I felt so bad that I go, man, you were really hiding it well. You were still talking normal.
0: Walking through it.
1: Because he was sweating like a lot.
0: Yeah.
1: I would
0: imagine a hamstring cramp wouldn't feel great.
1: We don't know. Maybe we got to get him some pickle juice today or something. But
0: Merrill probably still has some in his locker somewhere, right?
1: He's a gamer, Brandon Webb.
0: That's not a shock. Look at his career. Injury updates. I don't think any of these are about hamstring cramps or pickle juice, but Torrey Lovello yesterday, I'm sure he was just happy to answer any question that wasn't about Ketel Marte. You probably could have got him to answer any other question yesterday before the game. But he was asked about injury updates on Corbin Burnes and Michael Soroka.
3: Corbin Burnes, I know you guys were up to date on that. We're trying to figure out where his next appearance will be and what day that will be. He went 2-17, had to throw another 15 in Reno on that Saturday game that I was able to watch, and State's feeling very, very good. Michael Soroka is out to 120 feet with a flat ground, and he'll throw a pen tomorrow.
0: We talked about this with you briefly on the show yesterday when you were a guest from Chase Field, Jody, but I mean, is it possible? And you like being a guest so much, you just came into the whole
1: show. I did.
0: Today.
1: I just thought, you know what? I'm just going to do all 4 hours.
0: That's commitment right there. That means one of the guests from today has to come in and do all 4 hours tomorrow. Is it crazy to think that they could essentially make his next rehab start or one of his next rehab appearances or whatever just a start for the Diamondbacks? Because there's not a ton of games left here for the Diamondbacks.
1: Yeah, and that's the question. And, you know, I was having this conversation with a couple of reporters the other day because I feel like that was really not something that was done 5 or 10 years ago. And lately we've seen it more. I mean, Clayton Kershaw would do it a bit because he was so banged up and he wanted to contribute.
0: Yeah.
1: And so he was okay to go out there and give him whatever he could give him. We've seen it a little with like Blake Snell. And it's just basically, that extra rehab start is now happening sometimes in the big leagues. And so I think that was what was happening yesterday with Corbin Burnes, some conversations with the pitching coaches and the front office with, you know, how am I feeling? What's the best thing? And I think we're going to find out more today. Maybe it's going to be tomorrow, but I think we'll find out more on the course of action. We know Zach Allen's going to have another start in Reno. I hope I'm getting this right. Friday. It's all kind of mush in my brain. I think that's correct though. He threw a lot of pitches. Like, I think we're all hoping and rooting for Zach Allen to come back and be effective. But 46 pitches in 1 2/3 is a lot of pitches.
0: I think just thinking through this logically with pitchers, you know, if you're going to throw, let's say, 45 pitches at Reno anyway in your Corbin Burnes,
1: I'd rather throw it here. Well, we're not at sea level. This is Arizona. So, no,
0: but I mean,
1: we're not in Miami anymore, Jody. It's what is it for like 1500 feet here or something
0: But
1: I mean, it's better. It's certainly better than Reno.
0: I would think as long as you're capable of throwing all your pitches, you're not putting yourself at risk throwing all of the different types of pitches. Mm-hmm. You just know you're limited at 45 pitches or whatever. Then you're not putting the pitcher at any more risk. Then why not throw him here? As opposed to in the minors. You mentioned Zach Gallen coming back. The oddest finish to this very odd season would be Zach Gallen and Ketel Marte leading them to the postseason. That would be the strangest finish to this season.
1: And weirder things have happened.
0: It's true. It is. It's baseball. You can never count anything out. All right, when we come back, what exactly is the Cardinals' plan for Carson Beck now moving forward? We'll get into that next. It's Wolf and Luke. Jody Jackson's in for Wolf and Arizona Sports, the local sports leader.
4: Quickly and Marotta Boy. into the clubhouse, and there were 28 media people. Obviously, a very large throng, and that's the kind of throng that suddenly you've got, you know, four times the media showing up. The players notice, and the players scatter. Then, all of a sudden, we were told to go to the interview room, and Cattell showed up for a press conference. He walked in the door. First thing I felt was a tap on my shoulder. I look up. It was Cattell. He looks at me, goes, "Hey, good to see you." I said, "Oh, good to see you too." And he walked up to the dais. Now, it was most assuredly not friendly. It was sort of just a, "I see you. I've been listening to you. I couldn't mistake that hair."
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2: I'm Jesse Morrison, and here's what's trending now. 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Game 2 of the series is tonight in downtown Phoenix. 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
0: Live from the Casino Arizona and Talking Stick Resort Studios, Wolf and Luke, Jody Jackson in for Wolf today. Jody, I'm going to give you an easy one. This actually might be easy, or seem easy compared to all the Ketel Marte coverage you've had to do. Can you solve the Cardinals quarterback situation for us, please?
1: Oh, yeah. Oh, just gosh, fix this, that's okay? So easy. Glad you asked.
0: Yeah.
1: No. I mean, I know the record was bad, but Jacoby Brissett, he was really effective passing the ball last year. Now, is he super mobile? You know, no. Was he in some late game situations and was able to win those games? You know, but I mean, it doesn't diminish what he did. Now, that said, you drafted Carson Beck. So you want to, the goal is to win games.
0: Yes.
1: Kind of laying out all the things I believe. I believe the goal is to
0: it's
1: win
0: like
1: games.
0: You just did like a criminal investigation. You're giving all the notes, yeah, right? Now, here's like, what we here's know what for know. Sure. You want to win.
1: This is how we do the show.
0: Starting I don't know to sound if like you, Herm Edwards.
1: I don't know if this too. Is good or bad, but this is kind of how I do it.
0: Okay. Just work it out live
1: so
0: on the
1: Brissett,
0: air.
1: Brissett has some qualities that are pretty good. I mean, throwing the ball down the field. You've got pretty good decision making, I would say, most of the time. You've got weapons, especially when Jeremiah Love comes back. Mm-hmm. You've got some serious weapons. You've got some serious wide receivers. You've got Trey McBride, the best tight end in the league. So, but Carson Beck is waiting in the wings. We liked what we saw in the Hall of Fame game. Really good.
0: Yeah. And now we might not see him for 2 more months or something.
1: Well, no, he seems to be healthy now. I don't blame them. You know, when we had Tyler Drake on, like, there's no reason to put a guy in harm's way that's already banged up a little bit, you know, in the preseason. When you've got defenders out there, you see some dumb plays in the preseason.
0: True.
1: Because people are just trying to make have a big hit.
0: They're desperate.
1: They're trying to make a splash. They're trying to make the team. And some of them are really good plays, but it also leads to some decisions that are like, okay, you know, and we even saw Rabbit, to be honest, that was a bad play. You know, he hurt himself, but he also got called for unnecessary roughness. These are the types of things that you see usually from guys that are on the bubble and all that. But anyway, Carson Beck didn't play. He is now getting back to throwing. By all accounts, has looked good throwing the ball down the field in the practice yesterday. And then you've got Gardner Minshew. So, yeah. And then I know Luke, you and Wolf talk about it a lot, is what does the future hold? Are they going to maybe draft a quarterback next year if they find out? What is this year? This year's about winning games, but it is also about a discovery period. And what holds more weight there for you?
0: You have to know, I'm trying to figure out the exact date of the 2027 NFL draft, because they have to know definitively who they're going with as their franchise quarterback.
1: It's going to be like April 26th or something.
0: Yeah,
1: right?
0: It is April 29th. Okay.
1: In the general vicinity.
0: So by April 30th, we need to know definitively who the Cardinals franchise quarterback is. Now, I mean, whether that individual pans out or not, you know, that's the same for any team that drafts a quarterback. But we need to know by April 30th, they need to know especially, is it a guy who's playing college football this year that's going to be available in the first round of the draft next year, or is it Carson Beck? If what we've seen from Carson Beck is a great Hall of Fame game, and hey, he looked decent in practice going with the second team or the scout team or whatever, and then he got to play against the Jets and Raiders and Niners at the end of the year, you're not going to know. You know.
1: So what's the sample size that you need to see? Like 8 or 9 games?
0: Yeah, because I don't think they're going to be able to come up with a true answer based on him practicing as the third team quarterback.
1: Oh, well, yeah, I agree with that for sure.
17: Practice, man.
1: Practice is not the same as a real game. And yeah, I think you're right. I think it's got to be more like...
0: He needed the preseason. That would have helped. I mean, it's not their fault.
1: Yeah, but really, would you have been able to evaluate him on the preseason?
0: No, but I mean,
1: they're not scheming for those games many times. They're just doing vanilla type of defense. I mean, that doesn't tell me anything.
0: But there's definitely a world where he is just practicing with as the third string quarterback most of the season. And then he comes in and seriously, like if they wait to the bye week, the games after the bye week are the Jets, who I fully believe aren't trying to win. The Saints, who are, you know, fine. The Raiders, who are not great. And San Francisco, who might, I mean, they have fake players running around at this point. That's how many injuries the Niners have had. Now they have Dejan Love out there. Okay. So I don't know.
1: Yes. That is such a Luke thing to say. They have fake players.
2: Have you seen that?
0: You haven't seen the Dejan Love thing?
1: I have not.
2: Yeah, there was a guy that scammed.
1: I'm sorry, I've been covering baseball.
2: There was a guy that scammed some
1: and the
2: women.
1: Cardinals, but not the Niners.
2: Yeah, there was a guy that scammed some women out of some money.
0: Pretending he was a Niner.
2: Yeah, he was going around pretending that he was a Niner. He had like a legit helmet and was like running routes. It was crazy.
0: That's all it takes is you have to buy a helmet and call yourself Dejan Love.
1: Wow.
0: So the Niners legitimately have fake players running around because so many of their guys are hurt. So they may be totally injured by week 18, the Niners, or they might be in the playoffs and sitting their guys. I'm just saying it can't be those four games that Carson Beck plays.
1: Okay.
0: Because no matter how good he does, I don't think you're going to know. And the other part is, based on what we saw in college, I know there was bad too, but there was a lot of good. And based on what we've seen in the Hall of Fame game and practice before he got hurt, like I don't want to just write him off.
1: No,
0: you know? Like I want to actually see him get a real chance.
1: I do too. I think that, you know, when I heard he was coming over to Miami, you know, I was getting my mind around, you know, his skill set and what he could do. And I think that I was really thrilled. And clearly they went to the national championship with him. And I think, though, that the arm strength has gotten better and better. People were surprised at the arm. Well, he's like, he told you, it's like anyone that has a surgery.
0: Yeah, he was hurt.
1: Like, no matter whether you're an athlete or not, there's a period of time, and it could be like a year where, you know, you're just going to get, it's going to get healthier and healthier and you'll feel better and better. And I think that's where he is with the arm. So to me, the biggest question was the arm strength, and that appears to be back to normal.
0: Yeah.
1: And it's pretty good. And so it, you know, it is going to be about experience though, and being in those games. So it'll be interesting to see how it plays out, you know, because if Jacoby Brissett performs well, it's going to be hard to just yank him out of there and say, well, we need to see this rookie play.
0: Yeah.
1: And that's really, they're just going to have to read and react. I mean, there's so much, it feels a little silly to be talking about it right here, but of course they have a plan, I'm sure, because
0: they have to,
1: they want to see, I think they do want to get a pretty good read on Carson Beck heading into 2027.
0: It's this like odd spot where you make that pick, but if you can't get a definitive answer on him this year, then you just kind of wasted a third round pick. But so far, it looks like you actually got really good value with that third round pick. So it was like a bad pick and a good pick at the same time. It's not a bad pick yet, but if you can't get him into enough games this year to make a firm evaluation, you know, what you can't do is, well, we ran with Jacoby all season and it got us 5 wins. And then we got to the 2027 draft and we didn't know if we needed a quarterback. So we took, you know, a really good pass rusher, which is great. But then Carson Beck didn't pan out as a friend. Like you have to have your quarterback by April 30th of 2027, whether it's Carson Beck or whoever else out there. That's my stance on this now, April 30th.
1: Okay.
0: All right. Win a Pit Boss wood pellet grill and a $25 Four Peaks gift card each week of the season. Bix Picks with Dan Bickley is back. Text Picks 620-620 to learn how to play, pick your teams, and win. 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When we come back, what's the next step now for Ketel Marte and the Arizona Diamondbacks? We're going to talk to our own D-backs reporter. Alex Weiner joins us next. It's Wolf and Luke on Arizona Sports, the local sports leader.
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1: Don't stop prescription Eliquis without asking your doctor. Stroke risk may increase. Eliquis can cause serious and potentially fatal bleeding. Don't take if you have an artificial heart valve, abnormal bleeding, or antiphospholipid syndrome. 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
4: Hey everybody, Dan Bickley here. 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
5: All right, welcome back. It is Wolf and Luke, but Jody Jackson's in for Wolf, and Alex Weiner is in studio right now.
6: Alex!
7: Hi.
5: What's going on, Alex?
7: Oh, you know, not much.
5: Yeah. How quiet and boring has it been covering baseball in this city lately?
7: Yeah, no kidding, right? Yesterday was, just a whirlwind a little bit. You know, you get to the ballpark, there's a million, media members waiting outside the clubhouse. It almost felt like a playoff game in that sense, where everyone would be, lined up, ready to go in.
6: Playoffs?
7: And we didn't... quite sure when exactly Ketel would talk, and eventually got put in the interview room. And so just kind of a lot of throwing people around all over. But here we go. We now have some takeaways.
5: Do you think this story dies down this season at all? I mean, what would it even take for that? I guess if he does really well, the story still comes up in a different way. If he's too prominent of a player, like if he plays poorly, it's not just going to disappear. I don't know. I think this, just follows them around for the next 4 weeks at least.
7: Yeah, what if he gets banged up and he wants to
5: take no days off.
7: No days off, right?
6: Right, he mentioned that last night post-game, right? I want to help the team. I need to stay healthy and help the team. And when you're waving health out there, it makes it tough, doesn't it?
7: 100%. Like if there's a day where he would typically have off because something is wrong, how can you kind of go to the lineup card and be like, are we really going to have him miss a game when we're still
5: chasing? Can you imagine if
7: he
5: sat today?
7: No, I couldn't. That would be quite unbelievable. Yeah.
6: Yeah, it's definitely tough, Alex. I mean, last night, what was your take on what the fans did? I mean, I wasn't really surprised, but I was pleased with how Ketel, I think he handled it like maybe anyone would. And I think that was a good thing, right? He didn't show any version of getting really upset by it, which I think was good.
7: Yeah. And that's what Torrey was concerned about. You know, it's not something anybody really prepares for. It's like, even if you had kind of expected going in, I'm sure it was very jostling for him. And he said he didn't really expect that from the fan base, which maybe says a little bit more about how he kind of views this whole situation. It wasn't surprising to me at all. It wasn't surprising to Torrey at all that he got booed. But as the game went on, they started to get a little bit quieter. And then by the end of the game, he, hits a sharp ground ball into right center field for a base hit, and the boos turned into cheers. And it kind of shows you these fans want to win. And if he's going to help them get there, I think that version is going to, we're going to start hearing a little bit more welcoming to Ketel Marte. But if he struggles, we heard it in this first at-bat when he bounced out, then I think it's, more piling on top of it, because it feels like not only were you a detriment by not being with the team, how can you be helping the team now that you're back?
5: Obviously, nobody was in the clubhouse when he apologized to the team. Well, no reporters or whatever. Hopefully the players were there, but
7: ideally, yeah.
5: Wolf has been operating under the premise that they needed to have a players only meeting. And I just sort of assumed they would. It doesn't sound like that's really what happened yet.

0: yesterday, though, is it? It just sounds like Cattell came in, apologized. It was. It seems like it was kind of quick. It didn't seem like there was a whole lot of, you know, player A saying this, hey, I feel like you let us down this way, and player B saying, like, dude, you got to keep doing this. Like, you have to stop doing this. You can't keep doing this. Was the perception that happened, or was it really just he kind of apologized and then they went out and played baseball?
1: Seems like he stood in front and he addressed the team. He apologized. He seemed satisfied with his apology and felt like he got, you know, good feedback back. But yeah, I don't know if there was like kind of an airing of grievances type of meeting right before a baseball game. And maybe that would have been helpful, but, Torey has talked about this, and he was very, very blunt about this yesterday, about handling a player like Cattell Marte, who's a bit more on the sensitive side, and, you know, coming down on him too hard has led to some other consequences in the past. And so maybe they just trying to get him out in front, have him explain it. All right, let's all move on and go play some baseball.
0: The other thing I would just say on that real quick, we had Lorenzo Alexander in here last week, and I know different sports or whatever, but we were having this conversation with him. And his stance, and I think this is probably pretty spot on, he was like, I'm sure they've already had that players only meeting. You know, this is not the first year this has happened. This has been going off and on, different versions of it or whatever, for the last couple of years. So maybe they've already had the players only meeting a year ago and aired everything, and then this happened again. And if that's the case, I don't know where this all goes beyond this year. I mean, do you think that's still up in the air, or is there already maybe a plan for next year in the back of management's mind at this point?
1: Yeah, I think there's still a lot to learn. I think, you know, how the rest of the season goes, if he's able to kind of recalibrate and help this team get into the playoffs, and, you know, maybe he saves, you know, Torey's job by doing so. Maybe he saves his own kind of standing with the organization if he's able to lead them back to the postseason. Because, yeah, it does seem very uncertain right now what the future holds for Cattell Marte. And he kind of holds a lot of the power in that sense because he has the no trade clause. He can kind of dictate what his future is, whether he wants to stay or not. But the organization can apply some pressure if they feel like this has gone too far. So, but ultimately, for now, it feels like the decision is, let's focus on what's happening right now, go make the playoffs, and then worry about it in the offseason. But yeah, this is not going to go away. Kind of going back to your earlier question, there's not much I think can happen that'll make this go away, barring, you know, he is amazing, they go to the playoffs, he leads them on a run, and then you're like, all right, this is why we deal with all the stuff that goes on behind the scenes, is because he's capable of giving us this.
0: Yeah, good point.
2: Yeah, and I think the other thing that you wonder is, like, and maybe he's not concerned with it, but what is his legacy? You know, he's been here a decade, and, you know, he's had some great moments, and then this is now kind of a cloud that's been hanging over it. And I think that's where, you know, Torey mentioned, Alex, like, verbal assurances, I want to believe that that's enough. And I think, as bad as this all has been, it can get worse if he does this again. And whether it's this year, I mean, hopefully not, it wouldn't be this year, but if he is still here in the future. And I guess what just surprises me, and I'm wondering your take on it, is you would think he would want to act in a way where his legacy would maybe, you know, it's already been tarnished a little bit, but, you know, maybe try to turn it around and gain some respect back if that's possible.
1: Yeah. Yeah. It's a complicated legacy, right? Because you just by like accomplishments, this is a guy who's probably going to pass Luis Gonzalez for the most games played in franchise history. If he's here next year, he's going to break a whole lot more records than that. You just look at the numbers, it's like, that's a guy whose number should be retired up, you know, in the rafters at Chase Field, right next to Randy Johnson and Luis Gonzalez and whomever else joins him up there one day. But this also makes it, you know, very complicated, because I'm sure there's a lot of fans who kind of will blame him for what's, you know, if they don't make the playoffs this year, kind of the noise around him for what, you know, went wrong, or at least part of the problem with what went wrong. So you would think so. He's a guy who's very much online. We know that, who cares what people are saying about him, who's very kind of aware of everything going around him. Torey kind of talked a little bit about that, how, you know, some players are kind of, you know, not super hyper aware of everything going on around them. Cattell's is. But at the same time, when Cattell, you know, maybe has some of the answers, or doesn't have like a message to the fans, and doesn't have, which I know he addressed afterwards, but like, to not like stand up there and maybe address the fans first. I was maybe hoping that he would. That also shows a lack of awareness. So I don't know. He's a complicated figure. We're learning more and more about him as the years go by. And I think these past couple of years have been particularly eye-opening in terms of who he is kind of as a character in this whole thing.
0: That's a good point. It would have been it would have gotten rid of a lot of potential confusion if before he was even asked a question, he just addressed the fan.
1: I was wondering if he would. Yeah.
0: That's that would have solved a lot of
2: agent or, you know, it's just like someone this morning texted me about the hat, you know, and like what is his agent type of thing.
0: Well, we already found the origin of that phrase.
2: We haven't talked about that since 10 a.m.
0: Should I play it for there's no way. I thought maybe Jody would know.
2: Luke dug this up, or at least the morning show did, but then you dug up the audio, right?
0: Yeah. So they were trying to figure out where May the Bridges I Burn Light the Way. And it's from a movie that came out this year, but apparently that movie stole it from Beverly Hills 90210. Here you go.
3: Brenda's got guts, man. She had the guts. She moved away to another continent just to get away from you. Dylan, at this point in time, I'm about the only friend you got. Are you sure you want to do this? May the bridges I burn light the way. Okay.
0: I think
1: it was in The Devil Wears Prada, too. Yeah.
0: I think I like Brandon's answer at the end there. Okay, that's kind of how we all felt at the end of that last
2: night. And I saw Devil Wears Prada 2 in the theater, and I don't remember that one, but
0: you're going to have to rewatch it.
1: Emily Blunt says it, I believe, in the movie,
2: It's a good movie.
0: You guys focus on that. I'm gonna go watch all however many seasons of 90210, because I want to get more answers on Ketel Marte, Alex.
1: So I was kind of standing off to the side of him a little bit with, like, my recorder, and I was trying to read what his hat said, but I couldn't quite get, like, the full thing until after we were walking away, I turned around, and he was facing me, and I was like, you've got to be kidding. That's what that hat said. I don't know if he was sending a message. I can't say whether he was or not. But optically, just my goodness. I talk about piling on.
0: I kind of want to get a shirt made and wear it in here on like Thursday or something.
2: Just, you should.
0: Yeah. I see if I can get it here quickly enough. Alex, thank you so much, man. We appreciate it.
1: Thanks, awesome. Alex. Thanks, guys.
0: That's Alex Weiner joining us in studio, of course, our D-backs reporter here at ArizonaSports.com. We come back. Let's get back into ASU football. What would a successful season look like for the Sun Devils in 2026? That's next. It's Wolf and Luke. Jody Jackson's in for Wolf on Arizona Sports, the local sports leader.
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16: I'm Jesse Morrison, and here's what's trending now. 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Game 2 of the series is tonight in downtown Phoenix. 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He'll oppose Jesus Luzardo. 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
14: 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The Marte thing in the rearview mirror. Can the Diamondbacks win some games? 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
17: I don't know why. It doesn't even matter how hard you try. Keep that in mind. I resigned this rhyme to explain in due time.
0: I think Vince Murata is trying to speak that into existence, that the Ketel Marte thing is in the rearview mirror.
2: Yeah, I heard them say that a couple times. You know what? I mean, I'm ready. I'm ready to move forward.
0: Oh, I'm ready, too. I just don't think
2: I don't know.
0: They need something. They need something good and dramatic to happen on the field. I mean,
2: That would certainly help, right? I mean,
0: last night's game was competitive and it was a good baseball game, but like a 2-1 game where nothing crazy happened was not the way to get the Ketel Marte situation out of everybody's mind. Let's get into football here. We'll close with D-backs, but let's get into ASU here. I'll ask you this, Jody.
2: What do you got?
0: 12 game season. What do you consider a successful season for ASU this year? They go to the playoff 2 years ago. As far as I'm concerned, they beat Texas and they're playing Ohio State right now. That was garbage. But either way, last year, what, 8 wins? So, you know, 8 wins last year by the standards of where we were a few years ago, you would have been happy with that. My thought last year was they sort of raised the floor with 8 wins, considering all that happened. But then that means that 8 wins has got to kind of be your floor. And that's not going to be easy, I would say, with this schedule.
2: Yeah, that's the thing I'm just looking at. I had mapped out in some notes just the schedule. And I know all the ASU fans listening are quite aware, right? So Morgan State, it's not going to provide too much of a test, but it's like, hey, let's get out there. Let's run our stuff. And that's Saturday. Then this is really the crux of it all, right? You're at Texas A&M. It's not only that you're facing that you're at Texas A&M, but then you go to London.
0: Mm-hmm.
2: So this is a very tough stretch of road games, including the international, which is going to be really cool. We have a lot of friends that are going and they're so excited.
0: Yeah.
2: And I mean, it sounds amazing. And you know, I think I think they can win that game. It's just, again, overcoming the, I'm sure they've talked it out. They've mapped it out. I'm sure it's no excuses, but
0: you're talking about A&M or Kansas?
2: Just the whole, okay. Just that wrapping those 2 weeks up together.
0: Yeah.
2: Basically.
0: Because A&M, I mean, started 11-0 last year.
2: Yeah.
0: They're a pretty good team in the SEC.
2: Yes.
0: They lost their last two games, but one was to Texas when Arch was finally playing better, Arch Manning, in the final game of the season. And then, as you well know, they lost to Miami in the playoff. But I mean, it's the team that is number 8 in the country and went to the playoff last year with an 11-1 record. So this is going to be kind of a tough game.
2: Oh, yeah. I guess I just, it's not like it's easy, but it's a given that they're very good.
0: Yeah.
2: And it's going to be, that will be, so you go from, that's the other tough part about just starting off with like a Morgan State is like, you're going from not a very big test to a massive test.
0: Yeah.
2: You would
0: like your schedule to build up. It doesn't build up.
2: Yeah. Yeah. It's that way with a lot of teams, though. That's the way it goes. And then you have the bye. You can kind of recuperate, home against Baylor, home against Hawaii, and then at Texas Tech. I kind of look at that as just, then you're getting into the meat of it all. So,
0: yeah. I mean, one of the things I like about the Big 12 is it does feel fairly wide open each year, in the sense that I think a good chunk of the league, we don't know, like, is Baylor going to be good? Is Kansas State finally going to be as good as people seem to think they should be with Avery Johnson, but they never actually are? Is UCF going to be surprisingly good? Like, Oklahoma State just took all of North Texas's players. Are they going to be good?
2: Right.
0: But I think a couple things we do know is that Texas Tech is going to be really good and BYU is going to be really good, and ASU plays them both on the road this year.
2: Yeah.
0: So that's
2: tough. You know, great atmospheres and tough games. And I think we're going to find out what this team is all about. I mean, there's the other thing is we saw how quickly it all came together for Kenny in that first year with the the second year with the portal and everybody coming together. That's the part that it's never a given. He mentioned clicking with the quarterback and wide receivers, but it's really everyone.
0: Yeah.
2: It's a whole new team for all these teams year to year. But they do have some guys coming back, which should help with that cohesiveness. And that's where you really find out how resilient these teams are, both week to week and in the middle of games, you know. And that was their strength, is, you know, finding that resolve, especially 2 years ago, but in some cases last year, you know, finding that resolve and making those adjustments mid game when things aren't going well. And that's when your leaders emerge. And I think they have some great candidates for that. But again, you know, with Sam Levitt and Cam Scadaboo, those two guys together, that was really, for me, the crux of that leadership was so strong. And then they had some, and Ben Coleman, I can go on and on, but who's going to emerge as leaders on this team? I mean, those are some of the questions.
0: I think they have 10 guys on the Pat Tillman Leadership Council now, because they threw a couple quarterbacks on there as well. I mean,
2: CJ Fight is a clear, clearly the leader.
0: I know they like Lyric Rawls a lot too, but I mean, Fight has been here now for a while. He's probably, you know, at least right now, one of the main faces of this team. Now, you know, as the season goes on, somebody breaks out offensively, Amarion Miller or whoever breaks out offensively, then they're going to, just by the nature of being the guy who scores touchdowns, you're going to get the headlines. But right now, I think that's CJ Fight. Kenny Dillingham talked about him yesterday, actually.
18: Yeah, he's critical for us. I mean, him coming back, him being in his fourth year, him showing up in our first year, and I can say our because the majority of our staff was here, right? So our first year as an organization, he was a part of, and just to see his growth as a player, physically, as a human, as a leader, has been awesome. And I think the team is taking on a little bit of his identity. You know, he's a quiet dude, you know, who's got unbelievable person, who's starting to come out of his shell at times, and he is coming out of his shell at times. And then at the same token, he does everything right. You don't tell him to run to the ball, he just runs to it. You don't tell him to show up in the issued gear of the day, or to be 5 minutes early, or to weigh in, or to do all the minimum expectations. He just does it. So I would say the team has really rallied behind CJ as, you know, a big, big leader for them. And I think they're following him because he's somebody who should be followed, and he's earned that right, and he lives it every day.
0: He's a rarity because he's going into year 4, and the first 3 years we're all at the same school. and it was ASU. So, I mean, he's going to play his full career at one school, which in 2026 sounds crazy, especially because, like, he's got a potential NFL future, and to play out his whole career here, Sun Devil for life is what they keep saying when they talk about him. And that's, he's probably gonna have to lead the way on defense. I would assume, at least out of the gate, the defense is how this team wins games until they figure everything out with the quarterback.
2: Yeah, and I think that is the strength right now, because there's just when you have a new quarterback, it might take a little time to get it going. And I think when you can lean on guys on defense, that is, you know, I think anyway, regardless of when you go into some of these places and the atmosphere and the, you know, Texas A&M, and you're going to have to play great defense, and you're going to have to fly to the ball, and they have athletes that can do that. And, you know, we're going to learn a lot about them, because I feel like every year in college football, there's so much turnover. And I'm excited to see it, though, because you ultimately trust in the guy at the helm, and that's Kenny Dillingham. And he's proven in a short amount of time that he's earned the trust.
0: It does feel like we're going to learn like the most about them probably in the London game or the Baylor game. Right? I mean, how much can you really learn against Morgan State? And then the flip side is, how much do you want to overreact if things don't go well at College Station against Texas A&M in week two? I mean, you're going to have Cutter Bowley making his second start for your program, and it's going to be there. And if you win, obviously you learn a lot about your team. Yeah. But if you lose, like, are you really going to write the season? And then even that, maybe the Kansas game, like, normally maybe Kansas is a good gauge because they're kind of like league average, but it's on the other side of the planet. So it really might be the Baylor game before we start to get a feel for what ASU actually is. Because on paper, the first game should be a win. The second one should be a loss. Unless something changes with that, it feels like it's going to be kind of status quo till at least the third game.
2: Yeah, and that's where you just don't know. I mean, you know, I think you're right. Going into Texas A&M is going to be difficult. I think the good news is, whether you win, you know, if you win, it's a great upset. If you lose, you're still going to learn a lot.
0: Yeah.
2: So, I mean, and you're going to have some players that maybe haven't played in that type of atmosphere, see what that's like.
0: Can you imagine if they won that game and then you're going to London? And like, if you're an ASU fan going to London and they're 2-0, they just beat Texas.
2: Riding high early on.
0: All right. When we come back, final segment of the show, just some final thoughts on where this is all going with the Diamondbacks heading into game two of the new Ketel Marte era. We have a name for this?
2: The
0: new chapter.
2: I don't know.
0: I don't know. 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
0: I have found myself refreshing the page where we get Diamondbacks starting lineup. I mean, it's way early. They wouldn't post it.
2: Yeah, what's out? Do we have it yet?
0: Nothing yet.
2: I'm headed there next.
0: But ever since we had Alex in here, we're like, okay, I would assume Cattell's playing every game now for the rest of the season, right?
2: You would think.
0: But I haven't seen it yet. Did you? You probably have seen this, but for people that haven't, the stat bouncing around on the internet today, I don't know who originally had it. I think it was actually Sam Block of ESPN.
2: Oh, what is it?
0: The Diamondbacks, 2-2 in their last 4, 3-3 in their last 6, 4-4 in their last 8, 5-5 in their last 10. It goes all the way back to 14-14 in their last 28.
2: Really?
0: Yeah.
2: Why did I think it was a little better than that over 28 or so?
0: It was better like in the stretch of, you know, they had a run there where they had a winning record over like 11 games, but then if you start to go back like, yeah, I'm looking at this. I mean,
2: it's because it's right. Been kind of win a series, lose a series, win a series, lose, you know, and then it was the Giants, they split, which really, I think they wanted to get over the hump there and take 3 of the 4. That would have been ideal.
0: Yeah.
2: And that's why I was dropping this first one. They've had a few where it's like with the Cubs, they dropped the first one, then they won the next 2. That's kind of what you're hoping happens after, you know, just last night was, I thought Brandon Fott said it well, it's a tough loss because it 2-1. I mean, you're right there. You get the pitching side of it. You pitch well. I mean, anytime you and Murillo got out of a massive jam. I was a little nervous there, but he got out of it. And then, you know, and you just can't scratch across that extra run to at least tie it up, take it to extras, whatever it takes. And so tonight becomes huge, and it is Eduardo Rodriguez. So looking forward to seeing what that brings because he's been outstanding. He's been so good. 17 2/3 innings scoreless in his last going over the span of a few games now.
0: It is though. It's wild going. I mean, it's September 1st. So going back to August 1st, the Diamondbacks have not won more than 2 in a row. And they also haven't, they've only lost more than 2 in a row once. They lost 3 in a row. And that was That was with all the stuff in Fenway. They had lost to Atlanta. Then they obviously lost the first two against Boston.
2: Winning that final game in Boston that was gigantic. Them,
0: honestly.
2: There's a lot of like survival mode moments and it gets you kind of excited, but you're like, man, if we could get on the other side of it where it's a little more of like, let's get it rolling. Let's get a few wins rolling here. Not just, hey, let's salvage a series or let's get let's win the series and get the second game. But it's tough. The Phillies are on. Now I don't even really want to go here because it's a little bit daunting. Like the Phillies are 21-7 in August.
0: Yeah. It's not August anymore though.
2: And they've been like sweeping teams. I mean, I think I saw in the notes yesterday. Yeah. I mean, they've won 14 of 16. I mean,
0: you know my response to that would be,
2: what do you got?
0: May the bridges I burn light the way. That would be my response.
2: That's You're going to use that. Alex and I were just talking before Alex left and I'll see him in a few minutes over at the stadium, but where do you get that hat? Like,
0: I don't know. I kind of want one. I want to, we're going to have to have one made or something.
2: Or, you know, what are some of the hat stores?
0: I'll
2: see
0: it
2: in the team shop.
16: Imagine if that was available in the team shop tonight
0: in D-backs colors.
8: That would be amazing.
0: That would be a great like playoff slogan if they get there.
16: It's the item of the game.
0: May the bridges I burn light the way, and they're all just wearing shirts before the game. That's where it's got to go. Yeah, that's surprising. You didn't see it in the team shop, Jody. That's good. He must have got it somewhere else.
2: Custom. This be custom. Ooh. Well, all right. Where's Wolf again?
0: That's where we are today. Wolf is off doing fatherly things.
2: Yeah. Good luck. I know, because I meant to say that earlier, because we went through that. Our daughters, when baby girl goes to college, it's kind of, So wishing Wolf luck on that today. Yeah, I'm sure it's probably ours. I know Caitlin moved in really early on a Saturday morning. So
0: yeah, he was pretty fired up.
2: Yeah.
0: So he has a very good reason why he's not here today. He's not like ducking out on talking about Cattell or something. We know where he is too. We're not in Boston like looking for him. We know full well where Wolf is.
2: Yeah. So he's, back to baseball though. This is a huge series. And with the Phillies as hot as they are, I think yesterday, despite a loss, and no one likes moral victories, but I thought it was a well played game, 2-1. You know, Vargas throw to the plate was a great play. Really helped limit the damage in that game. And so it's just a question of how are they going to come out tonight and how are you going to attack Lizardo? And he's been so good. He hasn't made many mistakes.
0: He's had a few blow up games this year, but I had the stat before. Yeah, it was a while ago, but because 14 of his last 15 games, he's allowed 2 runs or less. Now the 15th one in there, he gave up like 5 or 6, but earlier the season, he had a few games where he gave up 5 or 6 runs, but he's really over the last, almost 3 months, been one of the best pitchers in baseball. So you're right. I mean, if you strip away all the Cattell stuff from last night and you just say, here's two teams that going into that game were playoff teams. Now the Diamondbacks have dropped a half game back, but 2-1 game like that sort of, it didn't have a playoff atmosphere because it had a very weird atmosphere with everything going on. But just in terms of like that being a pitcher's duel in a tight game, we might very well see that again here tonight. And then I don't know who's pitching for the D-backs tomorrow. So maybe, I don't know about tomorrow, but tonight, E-Rod versus Lizardo. Yeah, that's another thing
2: we're going to find out is it Jose Cabrera? It would be his turn, you know, if it went the way it went last week, heading to San Francisco, he pitched that first game. Erod had a couple of blow up games, but you know, when your ERA is as low as his is, you know, there aren't many, you know, and that's the thing is it is a feel though. So you hope that like against Chicago, like there are these games where he comes out and he has just tremendous feel for his pitches and he's working that four seamer up in the zone and the changeup, and it's all just, there's just soft contact. And you hope you see that version of him today. But, you know, pitchers can't always control that. You know, and some guys you'll say, did you feel it? And they have a bad game and you say, like, I think Merrill in Boston, I think it was. What game am I thinking? Yeah, I think it was Boston. And like, how did you feel? Did you not feel good in the pen? And he's like, no, I felt good in the pen. Just went out to throw in the game and it wasn't very good.
0: I remember when Zach Gallen was at his best for the Diamondbacks a few years ago, and I'm sure you remember this, like he would go out there and pitch really well and be like, I didn't really feel that great tonight. And then there'd be nights where he struggled and he'd be like, I felt like I had it tonight. It just didn't work. Like it is a crazy thing, but as far as a pitcher being steady and reliable, the season Erod's putting together, you know, not necessarily dominant, but just really reliable. And I think reliable is probably what they need more than anything tonight.
2: Yeah, and it's really one of the reasons why you would really love to see. I mean, there's no debate. We all want to see this team go to the playoffs. But just to see a guy like Erod be on that stage again, because we saw what he did in the WBC and we saw what Fott did in 2023. And if you have those two guys kind of leading the way along with Merrill Kelly and whoever else is healthy, whoever else can get out there and pitch,
0: seriously,
2: like, you feel really good about that. There's so many reasons why this is a dangerous team. If they get in, they just have to get in.
0: I want to see him in the postseason just so they don't have to use a full five-man rotation, because they've run out of so many pitchers this year. But yeah, if you could get Corbin Burns back, which is a sentence I've been saying for 16 months now, but if you could do that and you could go like Erod, Corbin Burns, and yeah, Brandon Fott, that's not bad.
2: He's all getting right closer.
0: Jody, I'm going to let you go to the stadium. Thank you for filling in.
2: Yes, this was fun. Thanks for having me.
0: Absolutely.
2: And have a great rest of your week. We'll see what happens.
0: Thanks to Rick and Jamal behind the glass. For Jody Jackson, I'm Luke. We got Burns and Gabo next on Arizona Sports, the local sports leader.
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10: Durant fires. Moreno chopper to short. Turner's got it. Sets his feet. And the throw is just in time. And that is your ball game. The Phillies hang on and win it by a final score of 2-1. They have taken the series opener. Now the Diamondbacks now a half game outside the postseason picture looking in.
9: We discuss D-backs Philly game one, and we take a peek at tonight's game two with Arizona's biggest sports personalities on YouTube, the Arizona Sports app, and 98.7 FM.
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16: I'm Mitch Varaldis, and here is what is trending now. Diamondbacks looking to bounce back from a rough offensive showing yesterday. They got game 2 of 3 against the Phillies at Chase Field. It's a battle of two of the National League's best lefties, and I'm not saying that lightly. Eduardo Rodriguez for Arizona and Jesus Luzardo for Philadelphia. First pitch is at 6:40. Pre-game coverage will start at 6 right here on 98.7 and on the Arizona Sports app. The Arizona Cardinals announced their jersey schedule for the upcoming season today. The home opener against the Seahawks will have the one and only appearance of their rivalry jersey. They will wear the all-black alternates for Week 5 against the Lions and Week 12 against the Commanders. They also announced two more practice squad signings, defensive lineman Jared Harrison-Hunt and offensive lineman Vershawn Lee. And in MLB news, Kroenke Sports and Entertainment is set to purchase the Los Angeles Angels off of longtime owner Artie Moreno. The valuation is said to be for $4 billion. Kroenke Sports and Entertainment also has ownership of the LA Rams, Denver Nuggets, Colorado Avalanche, and Arsenal of the Premier League. This report is brought to you by Four Peaks. Text SEATS to 620-620. It's your chance to win four tickets to the Sunday, September 13th D-backs home game against the Rangers. Plus, you'll get food and beverage credit. That's SEATS to 620-620.
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17: Straight up 2 o'clock on this Tuesday afternoon. 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My name is Dave Burns alongside the one, the only, John Gambadoro. Hi, Gambo!
18: Burnsy, what's going on?
17: You get up and walk around today like you did yesterday? Stretch the legs a little bit?
18: Got it, yeah. Yeah, but as long as I can, you know, we're on this video thing now. I'm okay. I'll do the video with you guys.
17: We're on video? What?
18: Video.
17: Huh? Yeah, video. Video.
18: Yeah. Yeah, but like sometimes, you know, walk around. I'm still on the show. You know?
17: Yes, was it during the 4 o'clock reset yesterday?
18: Gambo, shut up.
17: Gets up and starts, like, where are you going?
18: It's not like I'm walking around in my underwear.
17: No, but that's the worry is that you are and you don't remember you're on video.
18: Yeah.
19: Right. I mean, really, that's the concern is that, like, I can only see from about here down. So if you're not wearing pants, if you're not wearing shorts,
18: right, if you're not wearing any pants,
19: you know, and you forget that you're doing the video thing because
18: then you stand up.
19: Yeah. You know, video did kill the radio star Gambo, and I wouldn't want it to kill you. So
18: that's true. It did. Make sure that doesn't happen. Video killed the radio star.
19: The Buggles sing about it once.
18: It was like 50 years ago. But
19: the first video ever played on MTV was Video Killed the Radio Star. So Gambo's working from home today. Again, because he's a little under the weather. We've all asked him very nicely to stay home. It's not a him decision. It really is much more of an us decision. We've got the Clorox wipes and all that stuff. So thank you.
18: Yeah, and I started a Z-Pack today. So I think
19: okay, good.
18: I was sick for like 8 straight days. I'm like, all right, I'm going to finally start this freaking Z-Pack. So I did start it today.
19: Well,
18: so
19: hopefully you're feeling well soon.
18: Yeah, hopefully you'll be better. And then I'd be back on, plan is to get back in the office on Thursday. But the good news is that I work when I'm sick. I don't mind. I will work when I'm sick. I got nothing else to do. So it's either like talk to you for 4 hours or watch 17 episodes of House Hunters International.
19: I will try not to take that personally. I think there's a compliment buried in there somewhere. I think there's a compliment in there. Let's weigh in on our top story of the day here on the Burns and Gambo show, shall we?
20: Burns and Gambo, the weigh-in.
10: Durant fires. Moreno chopper to short. Turner's got it. Sets his feet. And the throw is just in time. And that is your ball game. The Phillies hang on and win it by a final score of 2-1. They have taken the series opener. Yeah, the Diamondbacks now a half game outside the postseason picture looking in.
19: We're not going to not talk about Ketel Marte. Mm. Certainly, it's a major storyline.
18: We'll start with this.
19: We know it's the storyline. We'll talk about it in the next segment, as a matter of fact. But let's talk about the game, and let's talk about what happened last night, because Ketel Marte aside, that was an important game for the Arizona Diamondbacks. The Padres won. And the Diamondbacks, once again, their offense, a complete no-show in that game last night, even with Ketel Marte in the lineup.
18: Yeah, I mean, he had the one single in the game. But, you know, with Moreno on second base in the third inning, Marte flew out. And then you look at all the opportunities that they had, excuse me, and they just could not, you know, they had first and second, nobody out in the sixth, and they couldn't score a run. First and second, nobody out, couldn't get a run across the plate. And then they had two guys on in the eighth, and they weren't able to score, so very, very frustrating day. I think overall, what were they with runners in scoring position, Burns? He was at 0-for-8.
19: I believe it was 0-for-8.
18: I think it was 0-for-8 with runners in scoring position. So not able to get any of those big hits when they really needed it to. It was really frustrating.
19: 0-for-9. I'm sorry. 0-for-9. They left 11 runners on. They left
18: 0-for-9 with runners in scoring.
19: They left 4 runners on base in the last 2 innings of that game. You could go inning by inning to see all the different failures that they had in that situation.
18: To me, the inexcusable one was Vargas cannot get picked off first base there. You just can't. You can't get picked off first base. You're the leadoff guy. You're on base in the eighth. Again, Keckering. You get picked off first base. Perdomo then walks. So you might add first and second. It's just like it's inexcusable. You cannot get picked off there. You know, he starts going. Didn't start his windup. Goes off the bag. Throws it. Tags him out. That's terrible. Not hitting with runners in scoring position. Several guys, right? Tawa didn't get the runs in. Marte didn't get the runs in. Nolan Arenado didn't get the runs in. Very, very frustrating. Newt Barr, Nolan Arenado, and Tawa all in the sixth inning with 2-1, nobody out, couldn't get a hit. So very frustrating day offensively for this team.
19: So Troy Lavello after the game on just that.
22: Couldn't get anything going offensively. That to me was a theme. You know, I think we banged out 8 or 9 hits, had several walks, had some opportunities, but just couldn't cash in that big knock at the right time to break this game open. I like these kind of games. I think we're used to playing them. They're very gritty. Our players are prepped for them. We did a lot right. Our offense has been doing a nice job, and I think they're prepping very well, but we couldn't get that big hit at the right time. You know, the ground ball double by Gabby got us moving in the right direction. I just felt a good opportunity got away from us in a couple of those situations, that one being probably the most the biggest one that stands out.
19: This time of year, and I want to thank Arizona Diamondback Stats at Info, because we talk about runners in scoring position again and again and again and again, and they sent out this stat that really grabbed my attention today. Because it kind of speaks to what there's a lot of problems the Diamondbacks are facing right now. This is certainly one of them. With runners in scoring position, the Arizona Diamondbacks are now 21st in Major League Baseball. Okay, 21st overall, not just like over the last month, over the last two, whatever. For the whole season, they're 21st in Major League Baseball. Gambo, the teams that are among the top 10 teams hitting in with runners in scoring position are the teams that are going to be playing in October. Tampa Bay is one. The Dodgers are three. Philadelphia is four. Atlanta is five. Milwaukee is six. San Diego is seven. Yes, there are a couple of outliers in there. But for the most part, the teams that you can, with the exception of the Padres, that you can just kind of pencil them in, they're going to be playing wild card baseball, divisional baseball. This is a great stat from Diamondbacks Stats and Info here.
18: Really is.
19: Most of the teams that are going to be playing October baseball are among the top teams in baseball when it comes to hitting with runners in scoring position. The Diamondbacks are 21st. And we talk about a lot of things that are going to be the undoing of the Arizona Diamondbacks this year. I worry about the starting pitching, but then I see moments like last night and I think, man, if they can't hit any better at all with runners, it doesn't matter. They're not going to go to October if they can't improve on that 0-for-9 that they performed with last night.
18: Well, listen, we've said this time and time again. They don't blow many teams out because they don't have a great offense. They don't blow teams out. What they need is that they need to win a lot of 2-1, 3-2 baseball games. They play a lot of one-run games. They play a lot of two-run games. So they're always playing in those margins. Very rarely do they ever blow a team out. We're almost taken back when they blow a team out. What I hated about last night's game is blowing a sensational outing by Brandon Pfaadt. Like, he wasn't striking a lot of guys out in this game, but he was really, really dealing. I mean, six innings, five hits. Just the two runs given up. He seemed to just pitch really well. I thought he did a great job. He gave up the RBI double to Harper in the third, and that made it 2-0. But after that, if you go look at him, you know, in the fourth inning, the fifth inning, the sixth inning, I mean, he was, I thought he was fantastic. So I hate wasting that great outing by Brandon.
19: Yeah, and to kind of piggyback off of that, it was a great outing from Brandon. It was good to see him kind of get, not, I don't want to say he got off track, but it was nice to see him back on track. He had given up, he gave up another home run last night, a moonshot to Stott that I don't think has landed yet, but he was much, much better last night. I just think this team has, because of all the struggles, because of how good their pitching staff is, and because how good their bullpen is, and because how poor their offense is with hitting with runners in scoring position, they've put themselves in this position, Gambo, where they need to come through in the late innings. And if they don't, they're not going to win. And if you look at many of the wins recently, look at the game Saturday when Merrill Kelly was pitching. Lars Nootbaar pinch hit grand slam in the seventh inning. Look at the two last week they won against the Chicago Cubs. Sixth inning home run by Lawler, walk off by Waldschmidt in the ninth inning, right? You look at the comeback even against the Cincinnati Reds a week and a half ago where they were flat for most of that game. The Diamondbacks have played this version of baseball so many times this year where it's like flat, flat, flat, flat, flat. Right. And then you get to the end and you're hoping for a miracle. You're hoping for that big swing. You're hoping for that big. And I just, they've got 40 comeback wins in baseball, which is an awesome stat.
18: 41, I got.
19: Whatever, 40, 41. It's still, it's a big number, and it's awesome, but I don't know if it's always something to brag about, you know, because they're always in this position where they have to come back every single night, and they need those moments late. It's just it's a tough way to live when you got 23 games left in the season, and now you're chasing the Padres by a half game in the wild card standings.
18: I get it. But like the offensive production on this team is not great. I mean, they don't have a great offensive team. Like Corbin Carroll is in a miserable
19: deep slump.
18: Miserable slump. Yes. So he's not playing well. Geraldo Perdomo is not playing at the all-star level that he was at. Ketel Marte is not playing at the level. He's batting in the 240s. So, you know, you know, Nolan Arenado's done as much as he can. Gabby Moreno's been terrific for them, but like, where's the offense? Like, where is it? Like, they're void of offense. Yeah. They don't have a great offensive team. They've got a, you know, that's why sometimes I look at them, man, I wonder why you don't bunt here. I wonder why. It was a situation last night, and I just was looking at it, like, two guys on. I'm like, by the way, I'd like to just, let me see, what inning was that? Yeah, it was Nootbaar, sixth inning. Gabby singles, Marte walks. You've got McFarland comes in. You got Nootbaar up, and I'm thinking, can we just move these runners over? Like, because I'm not playing, like, this team doesn't have a lot of big innings. So, like, I'm going to play for the run there, and Nootbaar flies out, then Arenado strikes out and Tawa grounds out, but I almost want to play for the one run there and just move the runners over. So because they're not a great offensive team.
19: The boos, the apology, the return. Alex Weiner and myself reacting to Ketel Marte rejoining the D-backs lineup. The new Ain't No Fang podcast. We recorded it this morning. It's available now at ArizonaSports.com, the Arizona Sports app, or wherever you get your podcasts. Speaking of the boos and the apology and the return, we'll react to exactly that next on Burns and Gambo.
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10: Durant fires. Moreno chopper to short. Turner's got it. Sets his feet. And the throw is just in time. And that is your ball game. The Phillies hang on and win it by a final score of 2-1. They have taken the series opener. And the Diamondbacks now a half game outside the postseason picture looking in.
1: We discuss D-backs Philly game one, and we take a peek at tonight's game two with Arizona's biggest sports personalities on YouTube, the Arizona Sports app, and 98.7 FM.
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13: 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The Marte thing in the rearview mirror. Can the Diamondbacks win some games? 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
14: Welcome back to Chase Field. About to start the bottom of the second. Let's hear the reception for Ketel Marte's first at bat. Some burn bridges and fences in need of mending.
15: Sorry, Chris, I didn't mean to step on you there. Got a little bit worse after he grounded out too. I don't have that play-by-play cut, but if you were to listen to it after the at-bat and he grounds out, there's some more boo-birds who come out. Everybody, Ketel expressed a little bit of surprise afterwards. Troy Lovello was hoping it wasn't going to happen. I'm surprised that people were surprised that he was booed last night. It was pretty much as expected, I thought.
16: Yeah. I was surprised when they said, oh, it's about 50-50 on the broadcast. I'm like, yeah, no, it's not. It

0: It was mostly booze in the beginning. Now it tapered down. Each at bat, it got a little bit less. But I think that's your, you know, and I don't expect it to continue as the games go forward. But this was the first time back, and this was an opportunity for the fans to, you know, voice their displeasure with the choices that Ketel Marte has made, just not just now, but also in the past. So they let him have it, and rightfully so.
1: Mm-hmm. Yeah, and afterwards, through his translator or interpreter, he said he wasn't expecting the boos, but hopefully that passes.
2: I wasn't expecting that type of reception from the fans.
3: Do you think that'll flip around real quickly with a nice, you know, walk-off home run or something like that coming up soon?
2: Yeah, I felt a little strange in my first at-bat, but, you know, that's hopefully going to go away.
1: And obviously we've cut out some of the kind of back and forth in the interest of time, you know, when it comes to Ketel's response and the translation and things like that. And then maybe as importantly as the boos, was his correction, if you will, his backtracking, however you want to phrase it, of what he said before the game or what he didn't say before the game, when he was asked if he had anything he wanted to say to the fan base, and he kind of shook his head and just whispered no, and that was it. He was asked about that after the game and said that he didn't understand the question.
2: You know, going back to the press conference, when the question was made to me, I didn't really quite understand the word that was used at that moment. But I'm never going to stop loving my fans, and that's what I want them to understand.
0: What did you think of the hat that he wore? May the bridges I burn light the way. Well, I mean, this is like...
1: No, I'm laughing because...
0: You think about stuff like this before you put the hat on.
1: No, of course
0: you do. Like, you're not like, just like, hey, just give me a hat. You know, may the bridges I burn light the way.
1: Yeah, I'm laughing because as we were doing the shift change here, Jody Jackson was filling in for Wolf today. And I was talking with Luke and JJ about it. And we were laughing at exactly... Apparently, Luke went so far as to pull the clip from Beverly Hills 90210 that featured that line. It either came from 90210 or if it came from...
0: Oh, my God, I used to watch that show all of the time.
1: Yeah, and I wouldn't expect you to remember who said it or when it was
0: Beverly Hills 90210 in Melrose Place. So I was young. It was probably the 90s.
1: Yeah, I didn't watch...
0: And I used to watch those two shows all the time.
1: I didn't watch 90210. I did watch Melrose Place for a little bit there with my wife. It was also a line, Emily Blunt's character says it, the devil wears Prada too. Now, I did see that this summer. I don't remember the line. I don't remember her saying it. I didn't watch 90210, so I don't know. But yeah, it's amazing how much the conversation has turned to the hat. When Alex Weiner and I recorded Ain't No Fang this morning, he asked me about the hat. I'm like, brother, I didn't even notice the hat. Now everyone's talking about may the bridges I burn. What was it? May the bridges I burn light the way or light something?
4: I'm just astounded you didn't notice the hat. That was the first thing I noticed.
0: He's making a statement, right? I'm burning bridges. I mean, like, this is his statement. I mean, this is, he can't just like apologize and be done with it, right? And this whole, like, I'm going to say, but he has a translator. What do you mean you didn't understand the question? You've got a translator.
1: Yeah, well, you know.
0: He seemed comfortable the whole thing. He answered every question. Now he doesn't understand the question. He didn't have a message for the fans. That's it. I don't know. I mean, listen, we got however many games left in this guy's tenure, and then hopefully we're done. I'm sick and tired. I want him to move on. They need to move on. He needs to move on. He needs a new team.
1: Well, go ahead. I'm sorry. I didn't mean to cut you off.
0: He needs to go somewhere else where, and listen, the organization's at fault too. The organization is at fault. They've enabled this. They've allowed it to happen. They haven't punished him the way they should have. I blame the organization too for this. But like this has to end, and it's going to end. And so we're running out of time here. But the hat, and then the, oh, I didn't understand the question. How do you know? You got a translator. You don't understand the question. What are we talking about here?
1: English to Spanish, Spanish to English. I mean, you speak a second language. It's sometimes the translation isn't always clean and perfect, right? There are some words that don't translate perfectly from Italian to English. You know that, right?
0: Sure.
1: Okay.
0: Sure.
1: Okay.
0: I'm positive that for any of the Spanish speakers out there, you could clearly understand the question that was being asked if he has a message for the fans.
1: That being said, I do agree that, and I don't know this, I don't know how anybody could know this for sure, that definitely his answer after the game definitely spoke of, hey, somebody kind of got to him and whispered it
0: this.
1: You got to fix this. You got to do better than that. You got to say something better than that. That clearly, you know, maybe he did misunderstand it. I don't know. But my first reaction when I saw his answer was, oh, yeah, somebody got to him and suggested that maybe he say something different because that was not well received. Look, I think, and maybe I'm being naive here, Gambo, I think that this is over. I think that starting tonight for the final 23 games, that I think that in the short term between now and the end of the season, this is done. We will not speak of it very much as long as he doesn't take a day off, as long as he plays, which I can't imagine he would at this point after everything he's been through. I think we're finished with this until the 2026 season is over, whether that's on the final day of the regular season or after the playoffs end. Then we get to the offseason and then it really begins. Then we start getting into those deep conversations about what changes are they going to make? What direction are they going to go?
0: Yeah.
1: What can they get for him? Does he understand that he needs to go? Because as a 10-5 guy, he can approve any trade. I actually think we have mostly heard the last of this between now and whenever the season ends for the Diamondbacks. Agree? Disagree?
0: I agree.
1: Okay.
0: I can't imagine that he's going to... And we're going to talk about this later. Like, can this happen again? I mean, this is his norm. This is 4 years in a row of him doing this. I don't think he's going to do it again.
1: I don't think he's going to do it again this year. I think he'll do it again after this year.
0: If he's on this organization, if he goes somewhere else, maybe not. You know, if he goes somewhere like if he does go to another team, it might be a little bit different.
1: It might be.
0: Look, there are certain players like, you know, Manny Ramirez, when he was with the Red Sox, used to dress in like a different area. He dressed in like the trainer's cubby area because he didn't want to be around the media. So he dressed separate from the team. And he used to do this stuff a lot, too, where he would just take himself out of the lineup. You know, he would just take himself out of the lineup. And then there was a player that came over to the team 1 year. I'm not going to say who, but a player that came over to the team 1 year and basically said, and it was a Latin player. And he said, if you don't put yourself back in the lineup, we are going to brawl right now. It was a respected older veteran player. And this guy basically told Manny Ramirez, I'm going to kick your ass if you don't get back in the lineup. And so he put himself back in the lineup, and he never did it again.
1: Yeah.
0: Well, he was there. Because sometimes you need that type of guy. You need that type of leader to put you in your place. It doesn't need to come from, you know, your managers and coaches and stuff like that. Sometimes a player needs to put you in your place.
1: Real quick, roster moves just came down. Lourdes Gurriel Jr. has been reinstated from the 10-day injured list, as we expected, with the rosters expanding. Left-handed pitcher Blake Walston has been reinstated from the 60-day injured list. And Ryan Thompson has been transferred to the 60-day injured list. So Ryan Thompson now on the 60-day to open up a 40-man roster. Blake Walston has been reinstated. Lourdes Gurriel Jr. has been reinstated. So apparently those are the two.
0: So that means Thompson's not going to be able to get back in September.
1: Doesn't sound like it. No,
0: I think there was hope that he could get back mid-September, but he's had a back issue.
1: Yeah.
0: And it just hasn't been able to get fixed.
1: I'd have to look to see when he went on, but I'm guessing that he's not going to be able to come off the list at this point. When we come back on the Burns and Gambo show here in Arizona, just wanted to pass that along. I know we're a little bit of a late for break here, but I wanted to make sure we got that out there. He's been a steady part of the Diamondbacks offense for the last few weeks. Tim Tawa, he's going to join us from downtown Phoenix and Chase Field next on the Burns and Gambo show. Quickly and
5: Marotta mornings. To me, the story came to an end last night. This has been deemed acceptable behavior. When Torrey Lovello was asked pregame, can Cattell guarantee this is never going to happen again? He said, look, I don't have any guarantees this won't happen again. Go back to that clubhouse meeting. Mm-hmm. And Brandon Fott said it after the game. There were mixed feelings in that, but, you know, me personally, I'm glad to have him back. It doesn't matter what your feelings are in that clubhouse. Mm-hmm. If you were against what he did and you have a real problem with how he's conducted himself, it doesn't matter. You reap what you sow. This has been deemed acceptable work behavior for that individual player.
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4: I'm Mitch Vareldis, and here is what is trending now. Diamondbacks looking to bounce back from a rough offensive showing yesterday. Game 2 of 3 against the Phillies tonight at Chase Field. Ahead of tonight's game, rosters have expanded, and the Diamondbacks have making the most of it. Lourdes Gurriel Jr. and Blake Walston, both activated off of their respective injured lists, joining the team today. In order to free up a 40-man spot for Walston, Ryan Thompson has been transferred to the 60-day injured list. It's a battle of two of the National League's best lefties, Eduardo Rodriguez for Arizona and Jesus Luzardo for Philadelphia. First pitch is at 6:40. Pregame coverage starts at 6 right here on 98.7 and on the Arizona Sports app. And in MLB news, Kroenke Sports and Entertainment is set to purchase the Los Angeles Angels off of longtime owner Artie Moreno. 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
19: 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Every Tuesday, we have an opportunity to catch up with a member of the Arizona Diamondbacks, and joining us right now for the first time in a while, Diamondbacks utility everything. I was going to describe him as a first baseman, an outfielder, this or that. He could fit all of those descriptions. Tim Talwa joins us here on the Burns and Gambo Show. Tim, welcome back. It's Dave and Gambo. We appreciate the time as always. How are we doing today?
20: I'm doing well. Thanks for having me, guys.
19: Absolutely.
0: Yeah, thanks for coming back on the program, Tim. We'll talk a lot of baseball, but I want to ask you first, with the whole Cattell situation, as a young player who's been in the league for a couple of years now, what have you learned from it? What do you take away from watching this happen from Cattell's side of it, from the Diamondbacks side of it, that you could use going forward for yourself?
20: I think for me, it kind of relates back to baseball in ways that you know, I try and control what I can control, try and handle the business that I can, go about, you know, my work the same way, try and, you know, just play hard, do what I can. And I think that's kind of the mentality that, you know, we all have, is trying to just show up every day and contribute and do what we can to win. And, you know, this game is tough on everybody, mentally, physically. And I just personally try and show up every day and try to do what I can to help the team win. That's really what my focus is, has always been.
0: I've been watching you play a lot of first base recently, and I could definitely see some improvements in your game, even though last night with that struggle with Harper, the ground ball in the first inning, you got the error on that. But tell me what it's been like for you to kind of work daily to try to get better as a first baseman.
20: Yeah, I mean, it's a process. It's something that I've only started, you know, doing since 2024, maybe, like midway through the year. You know, so still learning, still trying to sometimes, you know, just feel comfortable over there all the time. But, you know, we got great coaches here and, you know, help me every day in terms of just getting the work in that I need and trying to get prepared and feel ready. And, you know, I always feel comfortable out there. I feel like, you know, when I step out on the field, I have that confidence to go out and play and do what I can to help the team win. And, you know, there's always room for improvement. There always is, you know, ways that I'm trying to get better and, just continue to do that day by day.
0: And, you know, you've got that that guy up in the booth. He played a little first base in his day, and he was absolutely fantastic at it. I know you've got great coaches, but if you ever need some pointers, I know Mark Grace would love to come down and help you out a little bit.
20: I would absolutely listen. If you want to come down and give me some pointers, I'm all ears for sure.
19: Tim Tal was our guest here on the Burns and Gambo Show, and we're not going to inundate you with a bunch of Cattell questions, but if it's all right, I do have one more I'd like to follow up on it, and that's just after last night and getting it past you, getting last night past you and past everybody in that room, does it feel like today is, I don't know if fresh start is the right phrase I want to use, but at least a new start now that yesterday is kind of over and behind you guys?
20: Yeah, I mean, I think that's, at least personally for me, that's how I treat every day, trying to come to the field and it's a new day with new opportunities and, you know, new pitcher, new everything. So I think ultimately we all just want to win. We want to win games. And, you know, today's another great opportunity for that.
19: Tim Tal was our guest here on the Burns and Gambo Show. We talk a lot about Brandon Pfaadt going down to Reno and figuring things out. In the 53 games since you've been back from Reno after your minor demotion, you're hitting .267 with a .763 OPS, 8 homers, 27 RBI. What's going on down there in Reno? What's the secret, Tim? What's happening with that club that you guys go down there and you find this stuff?
20: Well, I mean, I think the staff in Reno is really great. They do a good job just kind of helping me and other guys just reset mentally. And sometimes you need that. You need to take just a deep breath and take a step back. And that way you come back and you're ready to go and you have a different kind of perspective or just, you know, mentality or whatever it might be. But yeah, sometimes it's necessary. Sometimes you just need to take that step and it's part of the process. It's part of the game. And when you come back up, you just try and contribute and do what you can and try and help the team win.
0: When I look at some of the games that you've had recently, I've seen just a terrific offensive output from you, especially in this month in August. That game against the Giants the other day, you got the 3 home runs. Nootbaar has the leadoff one. You hit the 3-run homer, and then Corbin hits the home run. Big game. You had lost Thursday 6-1. You come back, you win that 1-10-6. How did that feel for you, the big 3-run homer, and being able to contribute offensively most nights?
20: Yeah, that was big. I feel like I'd kind of been waiting for an opportunity or a moment where I was coming through, you know, two outs and runners in scoring position. And so to be able to do that in that game, especially after we'd lost the first one, to be able to even that series and kind of set the tone going into the long doubleheader that was going to be Saturday was big. And, you know, even, you know, Lars setting the tone with the leadoff homer too, that kind of, especially with how our offense had been doing the last couple games, just kind of struggling to get out of the gate. So him being able to set the tone early kind of helped, I think us just in general settle in. But yeah, it was definitely nice to drive some runs in, especially in a scenario where there were runners in scoring position with two outs.
19: Scoreboard watching, checking out everything that's going on around you, the Padres, anybody else, trying to keep tabs on it all. How, at this point, with what, 23 games to go, how consuming do you think it is when you think about every day, the importance of that night and kind of what's going on around you?
20: Yeah, it's impossible not to look at it and see and check the standings because it's everywhere. Even when you're just at the stadium, you can see it all the time. So I think we understand how important every game is. And, you know, that this is that last stretch, the last push. We got to, you know, finish strong and win some of these games. And but at the same time, you try and, you know, make it about the day-to-day, the individual stuff in terms of, like, one pitch, one at-bat, you know, one inning. Try and make it about those smaller moments and not, you know, focus so much on the big picture, even though it's impossible not to have it in the back of your head a little bit.
0: Were you watching that Padres game the other day when Mason Miller gave up the home run, DeLuca hits it, and then the Taylor kid catches it, but then it goes over the wall? Did you see that?
20: I did see that. That was a crazy moment. I couldn't believe it. I thought he caught it. And then I saw his reaction. I was like, oh, my God, it actually went over the fence. So I don't know. Probably not the first time that's happened at that ballpark, too. So that was crazy.
0: Yeah, it was so odd because I'm watching that game. Obviously, implications for you guys. And DeLuca thinks it's caught. I thought it was caught. And then he's looking like he doesn't have the ball. And then you see the replay. And he catches it, hits the wall, drops over. I mean, and then the Padres end up losing in extra innings. That was a huge game for you guys to have them lose.
20: It was big. It was big. I mean, like I said before, when we can only control what we can control, at least that's what I'm focusing on, is trying to help us win games every night and kind of, you know, whatever happens outside of that is going to happen. That's out of our control. But definitely in terms of helping us, that was big and kind of a crazy moment right there.
19: Tim Sawa is our guest here on the Burns and Gambo Show. We've been talking about this season in the context of reinforcements and when they come walking through that door. Some of them have happened. Some of them have not happened the way we thought. Corbin Burns feels like it's close, like it's getting there. From your perspective and from the team's perspective, I know you don't want to look too much outside what you've got right now, but how does it feel knowing potential reinforcements are getting a little bit closer, in particular when it comes to the rotation?
20: Yeah, I mean, all those guys that are potentially coming back can definitely be a big help. And, you know, kind of we're following and keeping tabs on, you know, guys like Corbin and Zach, who saw those guys throwing in Reno. They were on the TV before the game. So knowing we've got some guys like that that are potentially coming are getting close to being ready and helping us with this last push is big for the team.
19: Is it fun? I mean, it's stressful, but how much are you enjoying now that it's September baseball and you guys are right in the middle of it? I mean, it's everything you would have ever wanted. How much fun is it versus how much stress is it, Tim?
20: It's a ton of fun. I think, you know, most days when I'm at the ballpark, I kind of take a look around and remind myself, you know, how lucky I am to be here and kind of think about maybe when I was a kid and just that I'm in this moment now that I get to do this as a career, that this is kind of my life. It never is not special to me. It always feels, you know, very blessed to be in this position. And now that it's September and, you know, that final push is coming, you know, there's definitely some anxiety in terms of obviously want to win, want to make the playoffs, want to achieve all the goals that we've set since, you know, spring. But I kind of just show up every day and try and do the little things, the, you know, each pitch, each at bat, try and take it one step at a time and control what I can control and just trying to enjoy it more than anything. I think, you know, when you're too stressed or too anxious or whatever it might be, I try and take a step back and just, you know, think about, you know, just trying to enjoy being in the moment and remembering where my two feet are at the time.
0: All right, Tim, I'm telling you, this is good advice. My kid was at Mark Race's house about a month ago just talking hitting with him, and he's got this award room. We go in there, it's like, here's my first gold glove, here's my second gold glove, here's my third gold glove, here's my fourth gold glove. I'm telling you, I know you got great coaches, but that guy can help you at first base, I promise.
20: I'm all ears. I would love to hear from him, and you know, anything he has for me, I would be more than welcome to hear it and listen.
0: All right, we'll make it happen.
19: All right, Tim. Well, we appreciate the time. Best of luck tonight. Best of luck the rest of the season. We appreciate the conversation, okay?
20: All right, thank you, guys. I appreciate it.
19: All right, Tim Sawa joining us here on the Burns and Gambo Show. When we come back, college football, for some, it's already here. For ASU and the Big 12, it arrives this weekend. What are we expecting out of it? That is next on the Burns and Gambo Show.
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19: And the question can be found at arizonasports.com. Here is Lauren to tell us what that question is. Wait, let me guess. Something Ketel Marte related.
2: A very simple Ketel Marte question
19: okay.
2: today.
19: I like simple.
2: Mm-hmm.
19: I need a little simple today.
2: Great, because it's simple's yes or good. No.
19: Fantastic.
0: Yes or no is easy.
2: Yes. Yes or no is easy. And so is this question. Are you still going to root for Ketel Marte? Yes or no?
0: Yes.
19: Yeah.
0: Sure, yeah. I want the team to win.
19: As long as he's here, yes. And I'm not...
0: So
19: to root for him to fail is to root for them to fail, and I'm not going to root for them to fail. I'm not going to choose. I can't separate a player from the rest of the team.
0: I'll deal with the 2% of idiots on social media who, if he hits a big home run and helps him win the game, will rag on us for it. What do you have to say about Ketel now? I'm happy he hit a home run. They won the baseball game. Like that's what I'm happy for.
19: Social media guy sounds like in your head.
0: I don't know. My feeling is the majority of the problems on social media stem from very, very young people who just don't have a good comprehension of what really is going on. They just don't have a true understanding of it.
19: There's a lot of problems with social media. I don't know if it's restricted to just that. What are the results so far?
2: 67% of our audience going with no.
19: They're not rooting for Ketel Marte.
2: 33% really? Going with yes.
0: Yeah, it's I'm not on board with that. Just not on board with that. I mean, if Ketel Marte gets up. Look, it looks like the eighth inning last night. Alvarado's in. Marte's up. You're down 2-1. You're not rooting for him to hit a home run to tie the game?
19: Don't ask me. I am.
0: No, me too. Well, me too. I want the Diamondbacks to win.
19: I think, though, where this gets muddied, at least, and it's not that muddy to me, is that there is a difference between, hey, I'm going to boo Ketel Marte to lead off the second inning, but that doesn't mean I don't want him to do well so they do well.
0: Right.
19: To me, it's really easy. I mean, it's not that hard to say, I'm choosing to boo you because I thought the decision you made was really, really poor and really selfish and really narcissistic and all the words you want to use. But at the end of the day, I still want the Diamondbacks to make the postseason. And the best way for that to happen is, can you imagine for a second if Gabby Moreno had drawn a walk in the ninth inning and Ketel Marte is coming up with the bases loaded and the chance to win that game?
0: Yeah.
19: That would have been epic. Epic. I don't know what he would have done,
0: if you're a fan of the team. Okay, I'll take it to the Suns. Like, I don't agree at all with what Miles Bridges did. I don't respect him as a man. I don't respect him as a man. But I want the Suns to do well. I'm not gonna I hope he does well because he'll help the team win. I don't have to buy his jersey and wear a Miles Bridges jersey, and he's got to continue to. Maybe someday they'll change. I don't know him very well, but. He's got to continue to work hard at undoing some of the damage he does. And maybe it never gets undone, but he's got to work very, very hard at becoming a better person. And, and that could maybe win people over time. But I want the Suns to do well, even though I don't like what he did. I don't like what Ketel Marte did either. I don't like the way he hung the team out to dry and hung his coaches and manager and general manager and owner and everybody out to dry for his own sake. But now that he's back and he's playing, I'm not going to root against him. I don't want him to make it out and hurt the team.
19: Yeah. In the meantime, turning our attention, that's the poll question. You can find it at arizonasports.com. Turning our attention to ASU football, their opener against Morgan State, just a handful of days away.
0: Let's go.
19: Right now. And you'd be hard-pressed. I was looking at a story today of every Big 12 opener, and it's a really light weekend in the Big 12. There's not a lot of heavy stuff going on this weekend. You'd be hard-pressed to find somebody who doesn't think Texas Tech is the favorite to win the Big 12.
0: I found one.
19: You did. And that's immediately what stood out in this link that you sent. You found somebody who does not think Texas Tech is going to run away with the Big 12. And so far, they're about the only one I can find who doesn't think that the Red Raiders are going to run away with this
0: On CBS Sports, they did 2026 college football playoff predictions, expert picks, overrated, underrated teams. And I looked to see if anybody had ASU in the playoffs. They did not. But here's what they said on overrated teams. Texas Tech. I'm not sold on Texas Tech. Sorry. The Red Raiders returned 13 starters, which is fantastic. And despite outside concerns about Brendan Sorsby leaving, the quarterback spot should be fine with Will Hammond. My issue is Tech playing with its food against a weak schedule. They can't afford a regular season loss, and I suspect they fall once this season at Oklahoma State. BYU is my favorite to win the Big 12. The weak schedule will kill Tech when it comes time to seed the college football playoff field. Brandon Marcello. He thinks that they can't even afford one slip up because of how weak the schedule is. And he thinks that they will slip up in one game on the road.
19: Yeah, I haven't thought that deeply about it. And I haven't looked at Texas Tech's schedule. I think that the Big 12 has proven in the last couple of years to be about as difficult to predict as any conference in college football. It's really hard. It's what's up is down and what's down is up. What's black is white and vice versa. It's every time they pick a team to finish last, it seems like they finish near the top. Every time they tell us here's a team that's a favorite, they finish near the middle. I think
0: let me give you their schedule.
19: Go ahead.
0: Okay. Abilene Christian at Oregon State, home against Houston, home against Sam Houston, at Colorado, home against ASU, at Cincinnati, home against Arizona, home against West Virginia, at Oklahoma State, at Baylor, home against TCU.
19: Honest. That is not a very difficult schedule at all.
0: No.
19: For Texas Tech. But no. Is it easy enough for them to win the Big 12 and get the automatic seed that comes with winning the Big 12? That I don't know the answer to. You know, if they just win the conference, is that enough? Is that all it's going to take for them to get where they need to go? I don't know.
0: Because the conference is good. Like, the conference is pretty good. So, but I think his point is, like, man, they just can't afford one slip up at all.
19: Yeah.
0: You know, because if they slip up, you know, they're not going to get the benefit of the doubt, because they're going to lose to somebody. They're going to either lose a home game to somebody they should beat, or lose a road game to a team that's not that good. They've never won 12 games before last year. They only hit the 10-win mark once since 1976, and now all of a sudden they're a national power? Like, okay, think about that. Last year was the first time they won 12 games in a season, and from 1976 to now, they had only hit the 10-win mark once. So how, like, and now, but everybody's looking at Texas Tech like, oh my God, this is the best team in the Big 12 by far. I don't know.
19: Yeah.
0: I mean, I kind of understand what they're saying here.
19: Yeah, we'll see. The Arizona Cardinals have said that Josh Sweat is not getting traded. The Packers have said they're not trading for Josh Sweat. So I guess that ends that. He's not getting traded. That's next on Burns and Gambo.
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6: The biggest shock was the fact the Arizona Cardinals did indeed keep seven wide receivers on the 53-man roster. This shall not stand, Basin audience. There's going to be some type of roster manipulation here, some type of malleable roster molding that is going to happen, because you're not going to be able to deal with seven wide receivers on the roster.
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5: Wolf and Luke, middays 10 to 2 on Arizona Sports, the local sports leader.
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30: I'm Mitch Veraldis. Here's what's trending now. Diamondbacks looking to bounce back from a rough offensive showing yesterday. Game 2 of 3 against the Phillies down at Chase Field. Ahead of tonight's game, Lourdes Gurriel Jr. and Blake Walston were both activated off their respective injured lists. Rosters have expanded for the month of September, so no necessary active roster moves. However, In order to free a spot on the 40-man roster, Ryan Thompson has been transferred to the 60-day injured list. It effectively ends his regular season. It's a battle of two of the National League's best left-handers, Eduardo Rodriguez for Arizona and Jesus Luzardo for Philadelphia. First pitch will be at 6:40. Pre-game coverage will start at 6. 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The home opener against the Seahawks will have the one and only appearance of their rivalry jersey. Then they will wear their all-black alternates for Week 5 against the Lions and Week 12 against the Commanders. They also announced two more practice squad signings, defensive lineman Jared Harrison-Hunt and offensive lineman Vershawn Lee. And in MLB news, Kroenke Sports and Entertainment is set to purchase the Los Angeles Angels off of longtime owner Artie Moreno. The valuation is said to be for $4 billion. Kroenke Sports and Entertainment also has ownership of the LA Rams, Denver Nuggets, Colorado Avalanche, and Arsenal of the Premier League. 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
3: Well, if one of your bold predictions was that Josh Sweat was going to get traded before the season started, that ain't going to happen. That ain't going to happen. Because today, as if we needed this, I didn't need this, but I appreciate the general manager of the Green Bay Packers for making this so crystal clear. This is Brian Gutekunst, the Packers GM, yesterday. They have not asked the Arizona Cardinals about Josh Sweat.
17: I don't pay any attention to that stuff, but Jason kind of made me aware of it. Like, I think it was a couple weeks ago or something. No one from our organization has had a conversation about Josh Sweat with anybody from Arizona. It's, I don't know, some things come out of thin air. Somebody's making stuff up because that's never, ever happened. So
3: there puts an end to the story that dominated the local news cycle. In addition to Ketel Marte, that dominated the local news cycle for the better part of the entire time they were in Green Bay. Everybody was talking about the Cardinals. And there was, I don't even know who it was. I didn't follow it that closely because I never believed it. But there was somebody on social media who was reporting that it was going to happen. I have no idea who it was. You probably know better than I. But
0: well, I mean, I kept getting asked about it, too, because I guess this guy's somewhat credible, but I mean, I reported on August 27th, I said, no, Josh Sweat is not getting traded. He did not take part in any of the team reps versus Green Bay as they're building him up. And those practices next week will be important. I'm not sure if he plays week one, but if he does, it will be for the Cardinals. So I reported that last week that he wasn't getting traded because I kept getting asked about it and asked about it and asked about it. And this one guy in Green Bay was adamant that it all came down to compensation. Was it going to be a second rounder or a third rounder? And I mean, this guy was on this soapbox, and that's the world we live in right now. And I did post something about it today, and it's just, here's the reality. There's a lot of wannabe insiders out there. There's a lot of wannabe insiders that don't want to take the time to go through the process of, you know, vetting things and doing their homework and taking the time. You don't become an insider in 2 weeks, okay? There's not a crash course in becoming an insider. I don't know what courses you can take in the world to become something in 2 or 3 weeks. Maybe there are some that are out there, but you don't all of a sudden become an insider in 2 weeks, in 2 months. And sometimes it doesn't even take 2 years. It takes a lot longer. And you see a lot of these people on these websites that just all about, they want to be an insider, and they're using these D-grade sources. Like, I saw some guy at the airport told me he saw this guy, and okay, but they go with it, and then, you know, people like me end up having to chase it because everybody's asking about it, and it's reckless. I mean, it's really reckless, and I feel bad for the people, for the Packer fans that were following this, thinking they were going to get Josh Sweat. I feel bad that they got duped by this guy.
3: Wow, listen, the Gambo lecture on the sources and the reporting. Listen to that.
0: I mean, here's the truth. I mean, it never was like this. It was never like this. You know, we have fun with the whole Reaper thing because we shoot things down. 90 out of every 100 rumors are false. And that wasn't this, it wasn't that way 10 years ago or 15 years ago. But with the advent of so much media, so many people that, you know, can just jump in and all of a sudden they're the media right now, and they're not accredited and they don't have the sources and they don't do the homework. It's just, That's what it's become. But I'm telling you, you go back to when me and you first started the show, there was no Reaper. We didn't have to Reaper all these stupid rumors when we first started doing the show, you know, all those years ago, but now we do.
19: I'll give the guy credit, and his name is, and I don't know anything about him. He might be the nicest guy in the world. I have no idea. His name is Easton Butler. I just looked this up. And I'll give him credit. At least he had a sense of humor about it. He even wrote on his Twitter account, quote, "Welp, time for a new source," close quote. So at least he's, you know, and it's easy to say he had a laugh about it now after leading everyone to believe that this was going to happen. But even he's acknowledging that he got duped by whoever it was that he was talking to, whoever it was that was giving him this information. I'll tell you this.
0: Yeah.
19: And I really, without getting into a lecture about the business and all of that, I do think Josh Sweat is going to get traded at the deadline. I do.
0: Right.
19: I would be willing to bet a car payment that Josh Sweat is going to get dealt at the trade deadline by the Arizona Cardinals.
0: Yeah, but not before the season starts.
19: Before they have played a game. My theory on this, and it's just a theory, but my theory on this is that they kind of gave him August off, and they put him on the PUP list, and everyone knew he was going to take his time and really not go to training camp, and he was going to come back on his schedule, and he was going to get himself ready to go for the opener. Everybody's been saying all along, he'll be ready. He's back, he's practicing, and let's see if he's going to be ready for the opener. My theory is that they kind of gave him August off, that they told him, you ball out the minute the season starts, you do Josh Sweat things, and if we're done, and if we're out of it, and if our season isn't going anywhere,
0: yeah, we'll move you to
19: then,
0: a contender.
19: Then we'll move you. We'll revisit this at the trade deadline. But right now, when we're trying to, I'm Monty Austin Fort, and I'm trying to save my job. I'm Monty Austin Fort, and I'm trying to win games so I can justify being the Cardinals GM next year. I can't trade you before the season starts. I just can't. I can't do it. I'm trying. I might not be here a year from now, and I'm definitely not going to be here a year from now if I go trade my only edge rusher before the season starts. So you will give. Well, you take the training camp off. You come back. You get yourself ready to go, and let's see where we are around the trade deadline. I would bet you a car payment he is going to be traded around the deadline if this thing goes the way we expect it to. Yeah, That's what I think.
0: If they're out of it and they can get, and somebody needs a pass rusher and they can get good value for him, then they've got to consider.
19: If somebody needs a pass rusher, everyone's going to need a pass rusher. Everybody who's even remotely in it is going to look at Josh Sweat and go, and that's the perfect time to do it if you're the Cardinals, because that's when the leverage is the greatest, right? Like
0: sure.
19: There wouldn't be a bidding war over Josh Sweat, assuming he's had a productive first couple months of the season.
0: If he's playing well, and that's a big question. Like, is he, like, last year he had double digit sacks? Can he do it again? He's missed a lot of camp and the OTAs, and I have my doubts that he's going to dominate. But we'll see. But if he plays well and he's going out there and he's kicking ass and taking numbers, and sure, why not? Why not? And if I'm the Cardinals. Look, if James Conner comes back and he plays well for a couple of games and you can get, and sure, you know, would you trade Buda Baker? Like, if he's you have to consider everything if you're the Cardinals. You need more assets going forward. And a lot of these players that are older are probably not going to be on the next really good Cardinals team. So, sure, absolutely. I can see what you're saying. It just wasn't going to happen now.
19: Yeah, and again, I'm not reporting this. It's just in my mind that is the explanation that makes the most sense to me in terms of how this is going to end. Now, if the Cardinals are, surprise, surprise, better than anybody thinks they're going to be, and they're showing a level of competitiveness, well, then it's a different conversation. Then things turn dramatically to something else. But if the season goes the way we think it could, then yeah, I could see a lot of conversations about guys like that around the deadline for this team. But before the season, you can't go doing this before this. Monty Austin Fort, you know, unless he's got like a lifetime contract to be the GM of the Cardinals and he thinks he can afford another 3-win season and continue to be the GM, he's not going to go trading that asset before the season even starts. It's just kind of, now the Packers did acquire a former member of the Arizona Cardinals.
0: Yeah, they got their backup quarterback,
19: Keaton Slovis. They signed him to their practice squad.
0: He played well against them.
19: He did. He's played well this preseason. Yeah. He's quarterbacks put up numbers in Mike LaFleur's system. I'll be curious to see if that carries over when the regular season.
0: Maybe this Easton guy is going to go like, hey, listen, I knew they were talking to Cardinals. I just wasn't sure which guy it was.
19: Exactly. A Pit Boss wood pellet grill and a $25 Four Peaks gift card up for grabs every week. Bix Picks with Dan Bickley is back. Text the word picks to 62620 to play. And it's brought to you by Four Peaks. Corbin Carroll, like a lot of the Diamondbacks offense, is struggling. We'll talk about it next here on Arizona Sports.
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18: 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Moreno chopper to short. Turner's got it. Sets his feet. And the throw is just in time. And that is your ball game. The Phillies hang on and win it by a final score of 2-1. They have taken the series opener. And the Diamondbacks now a half game outside the postseason picture looking in.
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6: A 3-2 pitch to Corbin Carroll. Swung on and hit well to center. Cox is going back at the track, out of room. Dead center home run for Corbin Carroll. It's his 19th, and the Diamondbacks leapfrog in front of the Giants 3-2.
7: One of the few bright moments for Corbin Carroll as of late. He is in his last 29 at bats. He was
8: scuffling.
7: He was 2-for-28 until he beat out that infield hit last night. Mm-hmm. 3 for his last 29, which amounts to a 103 batting average. And this is one of those moments where you and I, if we're talking about the Diamondbacks, I understand Ketel. Let's step back for a second.
8: Yeah.
7: Away from the Ketel talk. All right. Back away slowly. And let's look at some of the other issues that we're kind of dealing with right
8: now. This is a big one.
7: Corbin Carroll is going through another one of those pockets, and he's been going through a lot of those pockets this year.
8: You're good at this, much better than me. Look, he can't hit right-handed pitching. I don't know what it is. This is the craziest thing in the world. He can't hit right-handed pitching.
7: It's been like that all year long for him, right?
8: His numbers against lefties are fantastic. Like I don't know. I don't understand for the life of me, but his numbers against lefties are really good. When he hit that home run, he had been 1-for-15 with 7 strikeouts when he hit that home run, that 2-run homer that you just played. That was on a 3-2 pitch, and it was in the third inning, and it was actually off a right-handed pitcher. But he doesn't really play well against right-handed pitchers. He's one home run away from 20 homers, 20 stolen bases, and 15 triples. Only 9 players in the history of baseball have ever done that. 20 homers, 20 stolen bases, 15 triples. He'd be the second player to do it, and the only player to do it twice if he's able to do it. but he's also in the midst of a miserable

0: lump in which he's popping everything up and he's scuffling and he's really, you know, not playing very well. Now, we all like Corbin Carroll. They need him and he needs to play better. But you got to call it like it is. This is really hurting them right now that one of their best players is in this absolutely terrible slump, and he can't hit right-handed pitching.
1: I looked it up for you. 209 batting average against right-handed pitching this season.
0: It's crazy.
1: An OPS of 747. The
0: lefties, he's got to be batting like 325.
1: 317 against lefties with an OPS of 963. It is
0: 325 against lefties. And
1: 317 against
0: lefties. 317 against lefties.
1: 209 against righties.
0: It's crazy.
1: 200-point difference in terms of his OPS. 963 against the lefties. 747 against righties. Yeah, and like I said, when Alex and I recorded the Ain't No Fang podcast today, I mean, a lot of everything is about Cattell right now. But in the non-Cattell portion of the program, both today and the other one, I said it there and I'll say it again here. I don't recall a season for Corbin Carroll where the swings have been so extreme. And by the swings, I don't mean him swinging the bat. I just mean the swing between things are going really well, things aren't. Things are going really well. Things aren't. There was that crazy dramatic 2024 season where for the first 3 months of the season, you and I were having conversations about whether he needed to go down to the minors, right? Like it was just an, and then a minute or two with whose hitting coach was it? Jock Peterson's hitting coach kind of unlocked him a little bit and he was great the rest of the season. This is extreme, but in a different way. This is like Merrill Kelly extreme. This is like for the 3 weeks, he's good. Then he's ice cold. Then 3 weeks, he's good. Corbin Carroll has never been streaky like this. And I feel like this season has been, boy, when Carroll is hot, he is hot. And when he's cold, I hate to say it's dragging the rest of the team down, but you see the results they're getting when he's going through a stretch like this. It is such a grind offensively when he keeps popping it up to left field the way he is.
0: Right. It's a struggle. I mean, it's and this team is so void of offensive talent anyway, that if he's not going right, that first at bat you mentioned popped it out. Like, oh, just he's popping everything up. And it's like, you know, and then you go to the third inning. What does he do? Pops it up. And it's just a struggle. It's a struggle for him right now to, you know, to hit the ball hard, to hit the ball on a line drive, you know, and they're not going to go anywhere with that. Like, they need him and they need Perdomo and they need Marte to hit. And if these guys don't hit, they're probably going to get, you know, knocked out of the, you know, they're probably going to get knocked out and not make the playoffs. Pitching has been good. They're going to get other guys back. Burns and Nelson and maybe Gallen and Soroka. But they cannot continue to score one and two runs. They cannot continue to have this. You had a stat today about the amount of times they've scored, you know, two or fewer runs, I think. And it's just, it's mind-boggling how much they struggle to score. But if Corbin Carroll doesn't hit, they're not going anywhere.
1: They, fifth time in the last eight games, five out of the last eight, they were held to two or fewer runs. Seventh time in the last eight games, they were held to two or fewer extra base hits. And you're right. And Troy Lovello, even, he was talking about Cattell, and he was talking about it in the context of hey, can you believe we're still in this race? But even he said something like, I was looking out of the field when we were in San Francisco, and it's like, rookie, right? They've got, and it is a testament to them that they're in this conversation, but this only works if Corbin Carroll fixes this and fixes this in a hurry. Here's Troy Lovello yesterday after the game.
2: It looked like he was blocking some balls off to the left side. You know, Corbin is so dynamic. You know, when you think that there's a situation that is going to sneak by him, it's a two-run home run that gets you back in a game, such as that bomb he hit in San Francisco. So I never count him out of any at-bat at any time. It's, you know, one of those situations where he carries a heavy load for us, and maybe just breaking down his swing. I don't know exactly what's going on, but just blocking balls off instead of staying behind it and backspinning it and, you know, chipping balls the other way. I know there's a reason for it. I think he's getting pitched a certain way, and he's trying to counterpunch. He just couldn't get to the barrel, get the barrel of the baseball the right way. And to me, it's all about angles with him and setups and just making sure the bat is through the zone the right way. He's got a very flat bat path, and I think teams are just pitching to him. And I think he's got to be aware of a couple things that are going on around him and counterpunch a little bit better.
1: The thing I took away from that,
0: yeah,
1: Carroll probably feels like he has to carry things right now, certainly without Cattell for the last couple of weeks. But given the state of the roster and where they are and who they don't have on a daily basis, I got to imagine Corbin Carroll kind of feels on a nightly basis like it's all on him. And that's the wrong way to feel, but I don't blame him for feeling that way when he looks around and he sees who's in that lineup with him every single day. I sympathize. He probably feels like he has to carry them a little bit.
0: You know, it's interesting because he's a power hitter, but he's not a power hitter. He's not a high average guy. He never has been, right? He's never hit higher, like 285 one year. His other years are 231, 259, 244. Right? He's not a high average guy. His lifetime batting average is like 250. So he's not a high average guy, but he can hit you 30 home runs. He did it last year. He could drive in, you know, this is going to be the fourth straight year he drives in 70 plus, 80 plus, you know, RBIs. And he's going to be over 20 home runs again this year for the fourth straight year. One year he hit 30, but he's not a high average guy. So I don't know how much he can carry the team. It's a good question. I don't know. Like, I think him, when everybody else is going well, is fine. I don't know if he individually can carry the team the way some other players can, if you know what I'm saying.
1: I think he's an instigator. I think he's a guy who gets things started for them. I think he's a guy who gets things moving for them with his ability to not so much hit for average, but clearing the base paths, putting himself in scoring position, inciting the team to do good things when he has one of his crazy triples or anything like that. His speed and his ability to get one of those gaps and just run, I think instigates things for the Arizona Diamondbacks. Maybe not so much from a batting average standpoint, but I think he is the one who gets the wheels moving for the Diamondbacks. Absolutely.
0: I think the guy that could carry the team more, though, is Cattell. Like, Cattell's a more proven offensive player than Corbin is.
1: Yeah, he's more of a traditional offensive player than Corbin is. Yeah, but it's also been a really down year for Cattell Marte. He's not even close to where he normally is, so I don't know if you can count on that. I don't know if you can count on that either. When we come back here on the Burns and Gambo Show, we'll turn our attention back to the Arizona Cardinals. College football begins this weekend, and maybe that begins our watch of the quarterbacks and who the Cardinals might draft. Unless they don't take a quarterback in the first round?
0: What?
1: We'll talk about it next here on Burns and Gambo.
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13: I'm Mitch Vareldis, and here is what is trending right now. Diamondbacks look to bounce back from a rough offensive showing yesterday. Game 2 of 3 against the Phillies tonight at Chase Field. Ahead of the game, Lourdes Gurriel Jr. and Blake Walston were both activated off their respective injured lists. Rosters expand to 28, so both of them added to the active roster rather than add and subtract. There was one subtraction, however, because they needed to free up a 40-man roster spot for Walston, and Ryan Thompson was transferred to the 60-day injured list. It effectively ends his regular season. It's a battle of two of the National League's best left-handers on the mound, Eduardo Rodriguez for Arizona and Jesus Luzardo for Philadelphia. First pitch is at 6:40. Pre-game coverage will start at 6. 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The valuation is said to be for $4 billion. Kroenke Sports and Entertainment also has ownership of the LA Rams, Denver Nuggets, Colorado Avalanche, and Arsenal in the Premier League. 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

0: Hey everybody, Dan Bickley here. Now that we've turned the page on Ketel Marte, can the Diamondbacks elevate their game and get back into the playoff picture? We'll discuss our baseball team. 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
1: Before we get into the Arizona Cardinals and this really interesting idea that kind of sprung forth from a mock draft, I believe Troy Lovello is speaking with the media right now. And I believe he just announced moments ago, about 8 minutes ago, as a matter of fact, according to our own Alex Weiner and Nick Pecoro, Corbin Burnes is going to throw a bridge league game on Thursday to get his pitch count up. Okay. So we will not be seeing Corbin Friday. Burnes pitching this weekend. I would assume if he's throwing in a bridge league game on Thursday, then the soonest we would see him would be the next week against Kansas City after they're done with Houston, right? Right. Yep. It's Thursday, Friday, Saturday, Sunday, Monday pitch. So Tuesday against the Royals, perhaps, would be the next time. Maybe it would be the first time we see Corbin Burnes. But I'm going to guess, because Nick and Alex are reporting it simultaneously, they're probably sitting in the press conference right now. Corbin Burnes is going to throw a bridge league game on Thursday to get his pitch count up. So he will not be making his debut for the 2026 season within the next 5 or 6 days. So there's that. Okay. Get to wait a little bit longer on Corbin Burnes.
2: Okay. It makes a little bit of sense because it was about 2 innings pitched, and now it's time to, you know, try to get that up a little bit more. I'm sure that they don't want him going out there and pitching 2 to 3 innings. But again, when he comes back, it is going to be limited. He's not throwing 5 or 6 innings, whatever his first game back is with the Diamondbacks.
1: It's not only is it going to be limited, it's going to be, you really don't know what you're going to get. I mean, it's like that proverbial Forrest Gump box of chocolates. Like, I don't know what Corbin Burnes is going to bring in his first start in, what, 14 months, right, is what it's going to be whenever it ends up happening. So League, no bridge league game. Yeah, he's going to be on a pitch count. Yeah, it's not going to be a very long outing. And even then, I don't know what those. And that, again, is Mitch and I were talking about this during the break. He's like, you can get upset about that. Or if you really want to get upset, go look at Clay Holmes' last 5 starts for the Chicago Cubs, and then you'll get yourself really upset about it.
2: Man.
1: And we're not going to do that because we're trying to choose happy here on the Burns and Gambo show. And looking at Clay Holmes' starts isn't going to make us happy because I guess he's doing very well for the Chicago Cubs.
2: I was looking at Nathaniel Lowe hit a home run the other day, and I was like, oh, man, we could have had it. They were close to having him, too.
1: Yeah, I know.
2: Like, they were very, very close to having him.
1: There's all these pivot points for this season, the Ketel Marte drama, the Corbin Burnes injury, and him not getting back as soon as we thought. That trade deadline, man, I do wonder when this season ends, how much are we going to be talking? I know Mike Hazen is kicking himself about that every chance he gets. All right, let's talk about this mock draft because I don't know about you. I know for me, when the college football season starts, I'm more interested in watching the quarterbacks the Cardinals could draft than I probably am the action itself. In terms of like if there's a marquee game on a Saturday afternoon or on another channel, there's a game featuring a guy the Cardinals could draft. Right. I'm probably more inclined to watch the guy the Cardinals could draft than I would be the marquee game.
2: Yeah, that makes a lot of sense. If you feel like there was that one year when we were really looking closely at, what was it, Caleb Williams and Drake May.
1: Yep.
2: And like, you know, because we thought the Cardinals could have the number one pick in the draft and they didn't get it, you know, obviously. And both of those quarterbacks ended up being really good. Both of those quarterbacks ended up being very good. So, but that was a year you looked at, and boy, you know, maybe they'll get the number one pick. And I think it's the same way this year. You know, with many people predicting that the Cardinals are going to be one of the worst teams in the league, that they could have a top 5 pick and could be in line to get one of these quarterbacks.
1: And this CBS Sports mock draft that I found today does think the Cardinals are one of the 3 worst teams in the NFL. They have them with the 2nd pick in the NFL draft. They have Arch Manning going to the Dolphins at number 1. And at number 2, they have the Arizona Cardinals taking Jeremiah Smith, the wide receiver out of Ohio State.
2: Right, and who goes number 3?
1: Dante Moore to the Cleveland Browns.
2: Dante Moore to the Browns, number 3.
1: Yep.
2: So it has the Cardinals passing on a quarterback. The only way that happens, and they talk about Smith and how he's dominated college football from day one, 2,500 yards in 2 seasons. He could be a great... Man, you just drafted Marvin Harrison Jr. number 1 in the, with your first pick of, what was he, 3rd overall that
1: fourth,
2: year?
1: Fourth overall pick.
2: Like, are you really going to go back and draft another Ohio State wide receiver with a top 5 pick? And not a quarterback if you have it? You're going to pass on Moore? Now, the only way this happens is if Beck is great. The only way it happens is if Beck plays in 5, 6, 7, 8 games, whatever it is, and he's great. Because if you don't see enough of Beck, and you end up with a top 5 pick, You have to take the quarterback.
1: You have to take the quarterback.
2: Yeah.
1: You have
2: to. What was interesting about this mock draft is Arch Manning 1 to Miami, Dante Moore 3 to Cleveland. Did you see how much further down you have to go to get to the next quarterback?
3: What? I stopped scrolling so because I think I got down to the teens and I didn't find one. So where was the next one?
2: So they did not have a quarterback at all after the first two were taken in the rest of the first round.
3: Okay.
2: The next quarterback was in the second round.
3: Gambo, that's not...
2: There were no other quarterbacks taken in the first round.
3: I'll tell you something. That's not... I don't think that is that crazy based off of some of the early projections that I've read on these quarterbacks. I read one the other day from Dane Brugler over at The Athletic. And he's like, look, there's Arch Manning. And yeah, there's Dante Moore. And there's a lot of maybe good quarterbacks, but none of them that I'm going to say are at the same level of those guys. CJ Carr, maybe. Mestemaker, maybe. You know, the Miami kid, Mensa, maybe.
2: Right.
3: But there are some people who believe that there are two guys that, yeah, absolutely, they are top five draft picks, and everybody else, it is very much dependent on the season that they have and how they look when they get there. I said when I was filling in for Wolf the other day on Luke's show, yeah. I said the other day, I'd say the one I have no interest in at all, that's Trinidad Chambliss. I'm not doing the small quarterback thing again. I'm just not doing it. Nope. I will not watch Ole Miss football games for fun. Not because I'm scouting who I think is going to be the next quarterback for the Cardinals. I have no interest in another 6-foot guy.
2: The Sellers kid is big. The Mensah kid is big.
3: Yep.
2: After Manning and Moore, you know, you have the CJ Carr kid. I know Tim Ring loves this kid, loves him. And he watches every Notre Dame football game from start to finish. Mestemaker, you mentioned him, the Oklahoma State kid. He's got a big-time arm. The Ohio State kid, I don't know. I don't know if I have to see a lot more of him.
3: The USC kid, I'd have to watch a little bit more of him. It looked like he played well against San Jose State.
2: Maeva.
3: I have to watch more of him. But that's not, that part of the mock is not that surprising to me that they're only saying two in the first round. I just some of the early intel I've read has kind of said the other guys have a long way to go to bridge the gap to get there. Now, if you're a Notre Dame fan,
2: But what would make them pass on Moore and take a wide receiver at number two?
3: It's Carson Beck.
2: It's
3: the only thing.
2: Right, but they don't mention that. That's what I'd be curious. Like, the Cardinals are passing on a quarterback. Why?
3: Yeah, unless...
2: Why do you have them passing on a quarterback at number two?
3: Follow me on this one. Mm-hmm. Unless... And this is something we saw in the preseason, and it probably doesn't mean much. But unless Mike LaFleur's offense is so good that they can get by with, that they can find their Brock Purdy to be their next quarterback. And maybe that's Carson Beck, maybe it's somebody else. But if they feel like this offense is so good that it can be run with a quarterback who's not the number one pick in the draft or the number three pick in the draft. If it's not Carson Beck, maybe it's somebody else. That would be the only reason. That would be literally the only reason why you wouldn't take a quarterback there, is that you feel like this system can be run by a quarterback that's not upper pedigree guy. That's not the highest level.
2: Until you get deep into the playoffs and you need a quarterback to win you a game. I don't buy that. I mean, I understand that there are systems that like quarterbacks can excel in, but there always comes a time when your system is only going to take you so far and you're down by 10 points in the third quarter against a great defense in the playoffs and you need your quarterback to win you the football game.
3: No doubt about it. When we come back on the Burns and Gambo show, sticking with the Arizona Cardinals, Aaron Donald is back in the division. Do the Arizona Cardinals have their own version of Aaron Donald waiting in the wings? That's coming up next here on Arizona Sports, the local sports leader.
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5: We rolled into the clubhouse and there were 28 media people. Obviously a very large throng, and that's the kind of throng that suddenly you've got, you know, four times the media showing up. The players notice and the players scatter. Then all of a sudden we were told to go to the interview room and Cattell showed up for a press conference. He walked in the door. First thing I felt was a tap on my shoulder. I look up. It was Cattell. He looks at me, goes, "Hey, good to see you." I said, "Oh, good to see you too." And he walked up to the dais. No, it was most assuredly not friendly. It was sort of just a, I see you. I've been listening to you. I couldn't mistake that hair.
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1: Like a lot of Cardinal fans, I hope that Walter Nolan III can back up what he said yesterday when he met with the media. He was asked what it would mean to become a strong interior defensive lineman a la Aaron Donald. And he said this.
16: Wholehearted, I feel like it started with us, especially talking about my position. I feel like I'm the heartbeat of the defense a lot of times. I feel like when I'm on the field, things move a little bit differently. So as long as I'm out there, I feel like we're gonna kick ass.
3: I feel like I'm the heartbeat of the defense. Good. A lot of times when I'm on the field, things move a little differently. When I'm on the field, I feel like we're gonna kick ass. Close quotes.
17: Yeah.
3: I love it. I hope it's real. I hope it happens. It'd be great if it did.
2: I was reading a story on NFL.com. Cardinals want Walter Nolan to be their Aaron Donald. Can you imagine?
3: No, I can't.
2: Can you imagine?
3: Because it's too good. Because it's too tempting. It's like one of those things, like, it'd be awesome. It'd be great. It's just too easy to think, man, are you telling me they just drafted their Aaron Donald a couple of years ago? Wouldn't that be so cool? Like, I gotta see him play more than six games before I start allowing myself to dream something like that, you know?
2: I understand. But in the six games, there were two sacks and with 13 quarterback pressures.
3: He kicked ass. He
2: did. 14% quarterback pressure rate. That's the third highest among all defensive tackles that had at least 150 snaps last season.
3: He did so, exactly what he said. It just wasn't for enough games. And as long as we can fix that part of the equation, then I can start to dream that maybe the Cardinals have found their Aaron Donald. I just got to see more games before I can get there, you know?
2: No question. I remember when they drafted him and, you know, we had him in the Gambo 5 and we talked about how highly they liked him. And then when they made that pick, it's, you know, you thought you had a star player right there. You felt really good about what this kid was able to do. Was a really good football player in college. They needed the help there. Everybody was looking for edge rushers. But, you know, this kid has a chance to be a special player. This is a big year for him. This is a big year. I feel like we say that so much with guys. Like, you know, this is a big year coming up for him. But, you know, part of it is staying healthy. You know, we've seen a lot of guys that weren't that we had high hopes for. You know, not on the B.J. Ojulari, not on his team anymore. We had high hopes for Darius Robinson. We have our doubts about him. He hasn't been able to stay on the field. And so Walter Nolan, I think the availability is so important these days. That's going to be the key thing. If he could stay on the field and play, and even if it's just, if he misses one or two games, he plays in 15, 16 games, the sky's the limit for how good he could be.
3: You're right. We do say that a lot of times about a lot of players. And it's easy to say, well, this one's different. This one's different. I do feel like this one's different. I feel like Walter Nolan is the most important player if the Cardinals are going to be something we don't expect them to be. If the Cardinals are going to take some leap to some area that nobody thinks they're capable of, right? Like if the Arizona Cardinals truly are going to be one of the surprises of the NFL, I think it's going to be in part because Walter Nolan had a terrific year, that Walter Nolan stayed on the field. And Walter Nolan carried over what it was he did last year in that brief little sample size over the course of a full season. I think if he does that, then there's actually a chance the Cardinals could be not the surprise of the NFL, but a surprise of the NFL. I think he's that important. I think what he does brings that much value to the team. So he's one of the most interesting players on the roster. He's one of the most important players on the roster. He certainly is a guy, if he balls out, and he looks really, really good. He's a guy who can change maybe how we perceive Monty Asenfort and his draft choices so far over the few years that he's been there, right? Like he's got a lot riding on those shoulders of him this year.
2: I think when we did that Gambo 5, I think it was Kelvin Banks Jr., the Booker, the guard from Alabama, Tyler Booker. Josh Simmons, the offensive tackle from Ohio State, and I think it was Mikael Williams, the edge rusher from Georgia. Those were the guys that were there. And then Walter Nolan was the guy, the defensive lineman out of Ole Miss, who they drafted when we did our Gambo 5. That was him. And I think there was a lot of mixed reviews on who people wanted at that time. I don't think it was a no-brainer. Like sometimes it's like Jeremiah Love, overwhelming favorite. People wanted him, right? Marvin Harrison Jr., overwhelming favorite. People wanted him. I don't think that was the case in that year when you were looking at the picks for that year. And who, I think it was very mixed because I think a lot of people thought, oh, maybe you go offensive tackle again.
3: I think it was mixed. I still think it was mixed for Jeremiah Love, to be honest with you. I do. I think the only one in recent memory that people weren't mixed on was Marvin Harrison Jr. I think that one was, oh, that's the no-brainer absolute move that you make. I think even in retrospect, when they drafted Paris Johnson Jr., when they could have had Will Johnson, Will Anderson, pardon me, when they could have done that, I don't even think that was a no-brainer. I think the only no-brainer in the moment was Marvin Harrison Jr., and everything else was, should they have done this? Should they have done that? Here's Mike LaFleur yesterday. Longer answer, but given that he used to coach with the LA Rams,
1: Somebody asked him the question about what it means to have a game-wrecking interior defensive lineman. He gave a really good answer to that.
17: You know who the best DB in L.A. was over the last 10 years? Aaron Donald. You know, and there's truth in that. It's, I mean, it, when there's a guy particularly inside, like you can somewhat scheme around what's going on the outside because you can get some chippers and stuff like that, and there might be some you know, semantics and scheme to have to motion guys to get him in those spots. And we were doing that one time in 23 against an elite guy, then he would flip-flop. So I mean, you know, but now he's having to move, and there's communication with all that kind of stuff. When you have a guy on the inside, like, there's only so much help you can do because the tackle has to help on the other side. And the tackle can't just come down on a three technique and then now put a back on that edge guy. Or a tight end can't block that edge guy because that edge guy might be premier. So when you have those interior guys that not only get it obviously done in the run game, but affect the passer at the clip that Aaron did, the clip that we want with a guy like Walt and all of our interior guys, it's a massive advantage. You know, so, I mean, that's what we keep preaching to these guys, not just Walt, but all of them.
1: The best defensive back for the LA Rams in the last 10 years was Aaron Donald. I just, that quote just stuck with me, man, for some reason, like, because it's so true. I mean, we know the Cardinals had to face that dude for a decade. He destroyed the Cardinals. He's almost single-handedly at times destroyed the Cardinals.
2: You know, the difference is when you've got an elite pass rusher, no matter where he's coming from, when you have an elite pass rusher, that's less time that all the defensive backs have to cover their guys.
1: Yeah.
2: That's less time they have to stay in that coverage. When you don't have a pass rush, and we've seen it with the Cardinals for many years, when you don't have a pass rush, your leading sack guy has 4.5 sacks, and you know, you're not getting pressure on the quarterback, and that quarterback has time to sit in the pocket all day. You know, receivers can come off their routes. They can continue their routes. They can, like, it makes it harder and harder for every defensive back, cornerback, safety, anybody who's covering, to be able to stick with those guys. It's just harder. It's just more difficult. So, you know, when you've got a pass rush that's consistently getting pressure on the quarterback, it does. It makes the quarterback's job so much easier.
1: When we come back on Burns and Gambo, we're halfway home on this Tuesday. Let's find out what's going on in sports. Let's turn things over to Lauren on the other side of the glass. That's next here on the Burns and Gambo Show.
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29: I'm Mitch Vareldis, and here's what's trending now. Diamondbacks looking to bounce back from a rough offensive showing yesterday. Game 2 of 3 against the Phillies down at Chase Field. Ahead of tonight's game, Lourdes Gurriel Jr. and Blake Walson were both activated off their respective injured lists. Rosters have expanded with the start of September, so no need to subtract from the active roster. There was one subtraction from the 40-man roster, however. Ryan Thompson has been transferred to the 60-day injured list. It effectively ends his regular season. It's a battle of two of the National League's best left-handers, Eduardo Rodriguez for Arizona and Jesus Luzardo for Philadelphia. First pitch is at 6:40. Pre-game coverage will start at 6 right here on 98.7 and on the Arizona Sports app. And in MLB news, Kroenke Sports and Entertainment is set to purchase the Los Angeles Angels off of longtime owner Artie Moreno. The valuation is said to be for $4 billion. Kroenke Sports and Entertainment also has ownership of the LA Rams, Denver Nuggets, Colorado Avalanche, and Arsenal in the Premier League. 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It's your chance to win 4 tickets to the Sunday, September 13th D-backs home game against the Rangers. 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
2: Reset time on this Tuesday afternoon here on Burns and Gambo. We welcome in the third member of our team, Lauren Koval, on the other side of the glass. She's going to take us on a guided tour of the top sports stories of the day.
1: A magical mystery tour?
2: It is a magical mystery tour, just like the Beatles did it all those years ago. Lauren, take it away.
31: Also, if I was driving the car, we're not listening to the Beatles.
2: No, you're not a Beatles fan, are you?
31: I'm a fine Beatles fan. Like,
2: Yeah, they're fine. I don't love them.
31: I'm not seeking them out.
2: Okay, I agree with Lauren here. I love them. I don't love them. I like them. I like some of them. I have a few songs on my Spotify, but they're not my fave.
0: Okay, I wouldn't call them my fave, but I...
2: I mean, the Bay City Rollers were better.
5: S-A-T-U-R-D-A-Y. Night, S-A-G-U-R.
0: That's the most ridiculous thing I've heard in my life. But I wouldn't say they're my favorite band either, but they were awfully inspiring for, just about everybody else.
2: They were good. They were very good.
31: Do I think it's cool that my grandma saw them at the Hollywood Bowl years ago? Yes.
0: That's pretty cool.
31: Absolutely.
0: That's pretty cool.
31: But, all right.
0: Yeah. All right, so not the Beatles, but anyway, the tour begins.
31: Not the Beatles, but we'll start the tour at the baseball stadium because the D-backs, they lost 2-1 to the Phillies last night. The D-backs have also made roster moves today. Lourdes Gurriel Jr. and Blake Walston were both activated off of the injured list. Ryan Thompson was transferred to the 60-day injured list. And now the D-backs are half a game out of the wild card.
0: Lots to unpack here. Means Ryan Thompson has probably pitched his last game as a member of the Diamondbacks unless he resigns with them in the offseason.
2: He's a free agent. I doubt he would come back.
0: Blake Walston becoming the 28th guy on the roster. Didn't exactly have that on the bingo card. We knew Gurriel was going to be one of them. I didn't know Blake Walston was going to be the other. And how long that lasts, I don't know. Because today they can expand the rosters to 28. So now we'll see Walston presumably playing that kind of long guy role, I would imagine, out of the pen for them if they need it. And maybe that changes when Corbin Burnes comes back. But those are the roster moves so far, and we'll see when we start to see some of those new additions in for the D-backs.
2: Yeah, it sucks for Ryan Thompson because it would have been nice to get him back. Very, very dominant against right-handed hitters. So I think there was some hope he'd be back mid-September, but that's not going to happen now.
31: And scoreboard watching.
0: Yes.
31: Padres and the Reds. They're in the top of the second right now.
2: Tied
31: 1-1 game.
2: We're watching.
0: Half game lead for the Padres over the Diamondbacks going into action tonight.
2: Yep.
31: That tonight is game 2 against the Phillies. And Torey Lovello spoke to the media pregame about Corbin Burnes in an update on his start yesterday.
6: Corbin Burnes is going to throw a bullpen today. And then throw a bridge camp game here on Thursday. This has nothing to do with velocity. I think there was a report that I said this had a lot to do with velocity, and it's just a creative way that things get spun in this room. And sometimes it's frustrating to me. I made a comment about him having to pick up certain pitches in the bullpen, and my words were taken a little bit differently than I meant. So what I meant to say is, we're going to continue to allow Corbin to go and increase that overall pitch count in a setting where we can control it, and velocity has nothing to do with this.
0: Interesting.
2: Okay. I didn't even know that was an issue.
0: I didn't.
2: Sounds like it's just like we want to build his pitch count up a little bit more. And if he comes back here, he's limited to 30 pitches and 2 innings, and then we want him to be able to pitch more.
0: Gambo, I think you can leave now. I think you've made the best point of the day on the Burnes and Gambo show
2: if I want to stay?
31: Well, you tried to leave the reset yesterday, so just leave it now.
0: I mean, you can stay if you want, but I think when you said, okay. I didn't realize we needed that, but we got it. That big, long explanation about it. Now, obviously, Corbin Burnes, so now the soonest he could rejoin the rotation, if I'm doing the rough math in my head, would be next Tuesday or Wednesday when they take on the Royals and not this weekend when they take on the Astros. So it changes the package a little bit now for Corbin Burnes, and who knows? We'll see where he stands after the Bridge League game. He might not be ready to rejoin the roster after that. We don't know. At this point, it's unsure with Corbin.
31: And we'll move on over to the NFL because LaFleur spoke to the media today and he was asked if he's told any of the players who is starting yet because we're 8 days away from the start of the NFL season.
17: There's still probably a couple of conversations that need to be had that I'll obviously keep within our staff and stuff like that. But, for the most part, you know who's going to be out there if everyone stays healthy over these next 12 days, which you anticipate that being because there's no live tackle or anything like that, but things happen. And so now we're kind of fine-tuning some things in terms of where guys are going to be and what roles they're going to fit into. But again, we're not focused on the Chargers. We're focused on competition right now.
0: The only one I can think of is the second corner
1: opposite. That's the one that comes to mind. Max Melton or Denzel Burke. Yeah. Like, who is the quote-unquote starter? Feels like we know that Wingert's going to start over Rabbit. It feels like we know that the Patriots guy, whose name I can never remember, is going to start over Cody Simon.
31: Mac Wilson.
1: No, the other one. The other inside linebacker. I'll look it up on the roster. But I don't feel like there's that many questions that need to be answered with the starters, unless there's something I'm missing. I don't know.
2: Gibbons,
1: that was his name. I always forget his name. Jack Gibbons. Yes. Gibbons is the starter at inside linebacker over Cody Simon. Everything else,
2: I say Patriots got to come up and say, only Gibbons.
1: I feel like everything else, other than right guard, if Isaiah Adams isn't ready to go, but then that would probably be John Gaines at this point. Mm-hmm. I don't really know what other questions there would be. Yeah,
2: we
1: don't know about
2: Adams. We got to find out about Adams.
1: Yeah, that's an interesting one to find out about, for sure.
31: And Green Bay Packers general manager Brian Gutekunst had a lot to say today at the podium. We've already discussed some of it, saying, nope, we weren't involved in the Josh Sweat. But another Josh, who's part of the Green Bay Packers, Josh Jacobs' criminal case. He said he's not seen the video evidence that is tied to his criminal case. Prosecutors have referenced the video multiple times in a criminal complaint as part of the charges filed against Jacobs next week. He still remains on that exempt list from the NFL, not allowed to play. But there is video evidence tying him to this case.
1: Yeah, and everyone's wondering when the video comes out, if the video comes out, how bad is it going to be and what is it going to do and how is it going to change decisions and things like that. So
2: he was arrested in May. Misdemeanor charges of battery and criminal damage to property.
1: Yeah, so that is something they're playing very cautiously with the Green Bay Packers, obviously.
31: And something else that's being taken very cautiously is Tony Romo, because he's had his driving privileges revoked for 6 months after he pleaded no contest today in the charges to driving while intoxicated. In a statement that he posted on social media, Romo noted that multiple back surgeries ended his career and left him in, quote, constant debilitating pain, end quote, that eventually led to him resorting to medication and alcohol dependence.
1: Quote, none of this is an excuse. These are my failures and I take responsibility for them. Close quote. He still hopes to return to CBS at some point. I don't know if that's going to happen, guys. I don't know if that's going to happen or not.
2: Yeah, I just, you know, just again, I mean, every time something like this happens, it's a lesson for everybody out there. Get a driver. Get somebody to drive you if you're on medication like that, or if you're drinking, or get a driver.
1: Yeah.
31: And an injury of note in the NFL, the Detroit Lions have placed running back Isaiah Pacheco on injured reserve to start the season, so he will miss the first 4 games of the season.
1: Glad I didn't draft him in my fantasy league over the weekend. Woohoo!
2: Who's your number one running back?
1: Derrick Henry.
2: Oh, Derrick Henry, that's right. You spent a lot of money on that.
1: I spent a lot of money on Derrick Henry, yeah.
2: And we do not have fantasy football this year with the station.
1: Well, no, you don't.
31: You don't.
1: There's a league going on here at the station that Lauren and I are a part of.
2: Oh, there is?
1: Oh, yes. Yeah, absolutely. There's a league going on. Some of the hosts, some of the producers, some of mid-management, some of upper management, we're all getting together and we're doing a little bit of a league. This one is not mandatory at all. You are of your free will to join. And Lauren and I, and Mitch too, right?
31: Yep.
1: Earn it, yeah. So... yeah, well, we're in.
2: Okay, so you guys do have a station fantasy football team?
1: Yes, we do.
2: Fantasy football league, league.
1: Absolutely.
31: A league. Teams have not been drafted yet.
2: Oh, you haven't drafted yet?
1: No, we're drafting next Tuesday, I believe.
31: Yeah.
2: Oh.
1: Yeah.
2: After the show?
31: Yes.
1: Right after the show.
31: Wow. Well, actually, not right after, because we were early.
1: Lauren's got the pick right in front of me. She's got the 8th pick. I've got the 9th pick.
31: Reverse.
1: Oh, you...
31: You have the 8th pick. I have the 9th pick.
1: Oh, okay.
31: So I will curse you every other snake turn around in the draft.
1: Outstanding. I can't wait. I can't wait.
2: I have the privilege. I had a guy reach out to me earlier today if I would pick the order of his fantasy
1: football. Oh, very cool.
31: Yeah, that's fun.
1: Very cool. That's cool.
2: There are 1, 2, 3, 4, 5, 6, 7, 8, 9, 10 people in, and I am going to pick the order that they will choose.
1: What an honor that you've been asked to do, Gimbo.
31: You very better realize impressive. How serious this is for that league.
2: Yeah, I'm going to put it all together. I'm going to do it legitimately, too. I'm going to do it legitimately. Not based on, you know, what fans of certain teams are.
1: I'm glad you can't be bought, there isn't some bribery going on here or something.
2: You're a Viking fan. Like, you know,
31: give him the last pick.
2: Oh, there it is.
31: Yeah. All right, and with that, that's your 4 o'clock reset.
1: All right, Lauren, thank you very much. We do appreciate it. When we come back on the Burns and Gambo show, tonight might be the first night where Ketel Marte isn't the center of everybody's attention, but that doesn't mean he wasn't yesterday, and that includes his manager, Troy Lovello, who spoke very frankly yesterday about how the last couple of weeks have worn on him. We'll talk about how Cattell has impacted the manager next here on the Burns and Gambo Show.
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1: Hey, it's Luke. Were the Diamondbacks okay with Ketel Marte's apology to his teammates? 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
2: I get along really well with Torrey, and you know, in that instance, I failed him by not showing up. That morning, I woke up, my body was in pain, and I couldn't react. No one made the decision for me. I'm the one that made the decision to not show up.
3: That was the interpreter from Ketel Marte yesterday. He works for the team. Who was talking about translating what Ketel had to say about the root of his frustration and how it wasn't, you know, he felt he failed Torey Lovello by not showing up that day. I think that starting today, the Ketel Marte situation is in our rearview mirror for these final 23 games. I mean, unless there's remarkably another game that he doesn't play over these final 23, which I think would maybe cause my brain to explode if he's actually not in there for one of these final games. But I think for now, Gambo, it seems like everybody has decided the best thing to do is just live with it and try to win baseball games and then worry about everything at the end of the season. So I bet starting tonight, and that includes the fan reaction too, I bet there's the storyline is going to shift very much away from what Ketel Marte did to what Ketel Marte is going to do, you know, for the baseball team in terms of his ability to produce and do things.
4: Yeah. This can't carry on for the rest of the season. I mean, it is what it is. I mean, the fans let him know how they felt about it. And most fans are in agreement, you know, that what he did was wrong and he hurt the team and he let his teammates down. He let his manager down, his coaches down. And, you know, a lot of selfish things with Ketel. But, you know, now the concentration is on the freaking playoffs. Now it's on watching the San Diego Cincinnati game and trying to beat the Phillies today and, you know, trying to make that final series against the Padres mean something and to get to the playoffs. I mean, everybody's goal is the same from this point forward. You had to get past that at some point. It could have went a bunch of different ways. They could have sent him home and he never played for them again. Or they could have brought him back and had him come off the bench. They decided to bring him back and apologize to the team and speak to the media and then go out there and play. And that's what they chose. And that's their decision. Everybody's got to live with it, whether you like it or not. But now is the time to come together and try to, you know, for the team to rally and try to make the playoffs.
3: Torey yesterday, before the game started, had a lot to say about this. And he has had a lot to say about this. And he's been pretty frank and pretty blunt in terms of kind of this, his perspective of this from where he sits and how he sees things. This is him before the game on how these last few weeks have gone for him.
5: It's been brutal. I've had some friends in this room writing things about me that aren't true. So that's hard. And at the end of the day, they're free to do what they want. And I know who I am. And I know what I mean to those players. And I know what they mean to me. And then I close it out. And I'm like, that's it. Go play your finest game, do your job, and win. And we'll embrace the good moments, learn from the bad ones, and do it again tomorrow. Have a day one mentality. We're going to do 25 more games. Do 25 more times. And we're right where we need to be. And, you know, I looked out there the other day in San Francisco in game one, and I'm like, you know, rookie. Yes, veteran. I'm like, we're in this thing with that group of guys. I'm really proud of that. And I think they should be proud of themselves too.
4: I'll continue to say it. And I don't know what happens. Like they might decide to move on from Torey. They might decide to move on from Torey and Mike if this team doesn't make the playoffs. There's a lot of money invested in this team. Unfortunately, most of it's injured and hasn't been able to participate. I'm somewhat shocked

0: that with the roster they have, it's not a good roster. This team should be 10 games under 500. They should be out of this. They should have been sellers at the deadline with what they're rolling out there. The fact that they're even in this thing is remarkable to me. Now, somebody's got to get credit for that. Somebody needs to get credit for it. You said it earlier. What are they, 21st in what was the category?
1: Runners in scoring position. Hitting with runners in scoring
0: position. Hitting with runners in scoring position. They're in the bottom third of the league. Like, something's got to get. Corbin Burns hasn't pitched a game yet this year. Zach Gallen has been garbage. Merrill Kelly's been up and down. Soroka's been hurt. We haven't seen him much the second half of the season. Gurriel has given them absolutely nothing. They signed a first baseman of Carlos Santana, who's not even on a team anymore. Their first base combination of Santana and Pavin Smith are both gone. They're both even, they're off the roster. They got Tim Tawa playing first base. He's not good at it, okay, but he's playing. We had him on the show earlier. Not a good first baseman, but he's playing first base because they don't have anybody else. Like, Perdomo's having a down year. Marte's having a down year. Carroll's having a down year. I don't know. It's smoke and mirrors. You tell me how they're winning baseball games because I can't figure it out.
1: I don't know. I mean, I know part of the reason why they're winning baseball games. They're winning baseball games because their bullpen, I think, has been really uncommonly good for most of the year. I think they're winning baseball games because they've got a secret sauce when it comes to late inning dramatics. They lead baseball in comeback wins. I think that matters. I think they're winning baseball games because of Eduardo Rodriguez. I think they're winning baseball games because of Brandon Pfaadt. I mean, I think those are the core reasons why they're doing it.
0: Bullpen's been really good.
1: Yeah, I said the bullpen. They've been really good. I think that's why. Is it good enough to get them where they want to go? I still have my doubts. We were talking about this today when I was podcasting with Alex. If you made me pick one right now, I'm probably picking the San Diego Padres. Like, I'm picking the San Diego Padres because I just think the Diamondbacks have too many things working against them right now between their starting pitching, their inability to hit with runners in scoring position, the Ketel Marte drama, kind of dragging everything down a little bit. I think at the end of the day, the Padres aren't dealing with those things and the Diamondbacks are. So the Padres should be the very slight favorite to be the one to come out on top of this. But man, in a 23-game sprint, who the hell knows? Who knows? And Torrey has done the best job he possibly can trying to navigate this drama. Have they organizationally done the best job possible in the years leading up to this moment? No, I think we can all agree they haven't done the best job in kind of navigating the situation. But now where we are and where it's at, I don't know how they could have done much better the last couple of weeks than what they've done. And Torrey in particular, in trying to keep everybody focused on the most important thing and not everything else that's going on.
0: Yeah, listen, you've said this before, and I'm just going to back up what you're saying here. If you're one of those people that want Lovello fired, you may get your way. They might decide that, you know what, he's been here for 10 years and only made the playoffs twice. And it was a great year. They made it to the World Series and his overall record is on. You might get your way. But make no mistake about this. He'll get one of the first phone calls when another team is looking for a manager.
1: Mm-hmm.
0: He'll get a job. Like if there's five jobs openings, three teams will want to hire him.
1: He was also asked if he can guarantee that this won't happen again with Ketel. And I appreciate his honesty here. He says, I can't.
2: I don't. The other times that it's happened, I asked for it to never happen again. And it's something that is a work in progress. And I think he told you he's human and he's not perfect. And we all have bad moments and bad days and things that we regret. And for him to come up here and tell you guys that, I know it wasn't easy. And this is as much progress as I've seen him make in communicating with you guys and with me as well. We talked about personality traits and different things like that, whereas normally he doesn't want to even talk about personality traits like fastball, middle, homer. That's all I want to think about, okay? But he's doing a nice job of really digging in and finding out a little bit about himself, and that's why I'm proud of him.
1: Yeah, and Torrey had even said something that you and I have talked a lot about. Like you think I'm not tough on him. Every time I try to be tough on him, he goes the other direction. I lose him. He checks out. He retreats. He backs away. And so at some point, I've got to figure out a different strategy to deal with him if I want to get the very best out of him, because the minute I get hard on him, that's how it happens.
0: Well, he needed support from those above him, and I'm not so sure that he's got it. And that's everybody. That's all of them. I mean, that would be he's got to be able to go and say, look, we got to suspend him, or we got to sit him down. And everybody's got to back that, you know, and nobody in the organization took the stand of let's go really hard. Going hard on him is suspending him, sending him home, not paying him, conduct detrimental to the team, stuff like that. Nobody took a hardline stance against him. And if somebody had, maybe we wouldn't be at. If somebody had done it years ago, maybe we wouldn't be where we are today.
1: Maybe. Perhaps. When we come back on Burns and Gambo here on Arizona Sports, ASU's offense. We're about to find out starting on Saturday nights whether Kenny can get them to that elite status that he seems to be so good at. That's coming up next here on the Burns and Gambo Show.
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4: To me, the story came to an end last night. This has been deemed acceptable behavior. When Torrey Lovello was asked pregame, can Cattell guarantee this is never going to happen again? He said, look, I don't have any guarantees this won't happen again. Go back to that clubhouse meeting. Mm-hmm. And Brandon Fott said it after the game. There were mixed feelings in that, but, you know, me personally, I'm glad to have him back. It doesn't matter what your feelings are in that clubhouse. Mm-hmm. If you were against what he did and you have a real problem with how he's conducted himself, it doesn't matter. You reap what you sow. This has been deemed acceptable work behavior for that individual player. And it's the fourth time it's happened.
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12: I'm Mitch Varel, this, and here is what is trending now. Diamondbacks looking to bounce back from a rough offensive showing yesterday. Game 2 of 3 against the Phillies at Chase Field. Ahead of tonight's game, Lourdes Gurriel Jr. and Blake Walston were both activated off their respective injured lists, with the rosters expanding to 28 today. There's no need for subtractions from the active roster. However, they did need to make room on the 40-man roster for Walston, and as a result, Ryan Thompson has been transferred to the 60-day injured list, effectively ending his regular season. It's a battle of two of the National League's best left-handers, Eduardo Rodriguez for Arizona and Jesus Luzardo for Philadelphia. First pitch is at 6:40. Pregame coverage starts at 6 right here on 98.7 and on the Arizona Sports app. And in MLB news, Kroenke Sports and Entertainment is set to purchase the Los Angeles Angels off of longtime owner Artie Moreno. The valuation is said to be for $4 billion. Kroenke Sports and Entertainment also has ownership of the LA Rams, Denver Nuggets, Colorado Avalanche, and Arsenal in the Premier League. 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
13: Hey, it's Vince Murata. 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The Marte thing in the rearview mirror. Can the Diamondbacks win some games? They need to against the Phillies. We'll get into that and a lot more starting at 6 on Arizona Sports 98.7, the Arizona Sports app, and the Arizona Sports YouTube channel.
14: And along those lines, real quick, bottom of the third, the Padres and the Reds are still tied 1-1. That is Vasquez versus Lodolo is the pitching matchup there. Manny Machado, a sacrifice fly, J.J. Bleday, an RBI single, both of those coming in the first inning. So Padres and the Reds are tied 1-1. And now for something completely different, because ASU opens up the season against Morgan State Saturday night at Mountain America Stadium. And here we go, Gambo, into the great unknown of ASU football this year. Kenny Dillingham is not an unknown, but once again, just like he did 2 years ago, he's rolling out a team where there are a lot of new faces. I mean, a lot of new faces. And trying to figure out what that means and how good they're going to be, kind of like 2 years ago, it makes it really difficult to figure out how all the parts fit because they're just all so new to us. And it makes predicting ASU very difficult.
0: Yeah, there's no question. I was looking at Michelle Gardner's story just about, you know, last year. They averaged 417 yards per game, 30th out of the FBS schools, but 80th in scoring. They struggled in the red zone. They struggled on third downs. They were 33% of their third down tries, 118th in the FBS. They were 104th in the red zone. Remember all the red zone problems they had last year? So you look to fix that, and you look to say, okay, number one, Cutter Bowley, you've got this big kid, you got this big arm talent. And you look at the running back situation, you know, and you look at, okay, Kyson Brown, I like him. You know, man, you know, you've got some talent there. You've got some real talent there at the running back spot. They like the Gillis kid, you know, out of Delaware State, who, you know, had some big numbers last year. I really like the wide receiver group that Hines Ward has, you know, even without Jordan Tyson here anymore. I still think that when you look at the additions of the Miller kid, Amarian Miller from Colorado, and then the Boston College kid, Reed Harris, They've got size. They've got speed. I think that's going to be something that's very exciting. Is just I think that their wide receiver group is going to be really good. But, yeah, they've got to figure out a way to be better in the red zone, to be better on third downs, got to be able to score when you get in that red zone. That was a struggle for them. I think if they're able to do that, they could have a really explosive offense.
14: Yeah, this is a longer cut from Dilly yesterday on his expectations for Cutter Bowley and Omarion Miller this year.
15: Yeah, well, my expectations are for them to throw it and catch it a lot to each other and for him to block like Hines Ward used to do. Those are my expectations for him. Win one-on-ones, play catch with each other out on the football field, and have that chemistry for those two. What I've seen from him, he's been a great kid. Like, that's, I guess that's my biggest. We knew the talent we were getting. I remember playing him and saying, hey, we can't single this dude. If we're rotating to single high, we better bracket him. And I'm on the field at in Colorado, and I vaguely remember, or I not vaguely, I completely remember us rotating to single high, and he's in the slot as the number three, and they're in the low red zone, and I know they're a slot corner team, and me getting on the headset like, corner, they're throwing it to O. Corner out, touchdown. So, like, we knew the talent we were getting. I didn't understand that we were getting a really, really good person. Like, he's a really good kid. Cares about his teammates. He's humble. Like, I didn't appreciate the person we were getting. So, I'm happy with who we got as a human being, not just a player.
14: There are some who believe this is one of the best wide receiver rooms ASU has ever had. There are some who believe that the running back room that you talked about has the potential to be a little different this year, in that ASU the last couple has kind of had that singular back in the backfield, you know, like the one, not a running back by committee, and that this year's offense
0: three or four different guys
14: might revolve around a running back by committee kind of mentality. I think it feels like the skill position players are in place and ready to go with the running back room and the wide receiver room. I think the biggest questions are going to be on the offensive line, where they've just lost a lot of guys, right? They've got to replace a lot of guys with a lot of guys that they've lost. They've just about everybody, Michelle points this out in her story, just about everybody who was a quote unquote starter is gone. So that's going to, you know, how they gel and how they get together. And then of course, mm-hmm. Cutter Bowley and Kenny's got an amazing eye when it comes to quarterbacks and being the QB whisperer and finding out a way to maximize talent. I think we're just assuming that he's going to be able to do the same with Cutter Bowley. At this point, we have no reason to think that Kenny can't do it with Cutter Bowley with the success that he's had.
0: You bring up a good point on the running back room. I really liked Relik Brown. Like, I really liked him. They lost him to Texas. You know, going into last year, they were really excited about that Kanye Udo. And then he ends up going to Liberty. I think they got him from, was it Utah or BYU?
14: Yes,
0: they got,
14: it was Utah.
0: Yeah, BYU. I was really excited about him. But Relik Brown was so good. He was so electrifying. He was so good. So he's gone now. He goes to Texas. So you're looking at a running back room. And their running back coach is Sean Aguano. Used to teach my wife in high school at Chandler High. She was in one of his classes. He did a great job at Chandler High. He's the running backs coach, and there's a lot of talent there. But to your point, yeah, like, you know, when Man got the ball last year, we were all excited. I think Kyson could be really good. We'll keep our eye on this Gillis kid from Delaware State with everything he was able to do. But you're right, there's not that one guy, right? There's not that one guy. Like, you went from Cam Scadaboo to Relik Brown, and you're like, okay, this is going to be great. And Relik was great, but he went to Texas. So I think somebody will emerge. I just think that's Kenny's forte. That one guy will emerge, and it's not going to be a running back by committee. I think it just might take some time to figure out who that is.
14: I'm an idiot. Udo went to Army.
0: Army. That's what it was.
14: Not BYU. Yeah. He went to Army.
0: Yeah, I couldn't remember. Army. But he didn't like do a whole lot for them last year. Like, I was.
14: No, he didn't. I thought he was going to be a key transfer for them, and he wasn't. Yeah, I thought.
0: Yeah, I think we were expecting a lot more from him, but Relik was so good that he barely got a chance to play. Yeah, Army, that's where it was. Yep.
14: This is more Dillingham yesterday. Again, longer cut on what excites him about the offense this year.
15: I think it has a potential to be explosive. So what excites me is the explosiveness that it can have. What I want to see is the consistency. You know, if you're one of the most explosive teams in the country, that's great. But if teams know that you're explosive and can back up, and they know that you can't be efficient – then they're just going to make you go on 9-10 play drives and know you're going to shoot yourself in the foot. So I believe we can be explosive. I want to show consistency. We have a goal, 90% perfect plays. We want 90% of our plays to be perfect. What that means is 90% of the time, everybody does their assignment. They do it full speed. If we have one play where 8 guys make a mistake, to me, that's a coaching error. Like, why do we have 4 guys MA on the same play? We probably didn't rep that enough times. But I want a 90% success rate, 90% of no penalties, 90% of everybody doing it right. And if we can create that, we can be efficient. So now if you're efficient, teams have to challenge you. If teams have to challenge you, you can use your explosiveness when teams challenge you. So the efficiency and explosiveness go hand in hand. So I want to see us become more efficient. And I'm excited about our explosiveness.
14: Here's one thing I just thought of when it comes to ASU football, and this is from the 30,000-foot view here. It took that special season from a couple of years ago. It took us a while to know that season was special, right? We didn't really realize it until mid-October, right? Late October, and then we're like, oh, wow, okay, this team has something. This year will be very different from 2 years ago because they play 9th-ranked Texas A&M in week 2 of the season. We will find out very, very quickly if this team has higher goals and higher expectations and a higher ceiling than people think. We will not have to wait until mid-October to know. We'll know. If they go to College Station and they beat Texas A&M in College Station, we'll know. We'll know right away that everybody was wrong about ASU and then they're not just some mid-Big 12 team this year.
0: Right, right. Yeah, that's a good point. I mean, that's a really good point.
14: We're going to know very quickly. Yeah. And that's great. I like that. I want to see a nice early test for this crew and see what they can do for sure.
0: Yeah. I mean, that's the type of win that, you know, the year they went to the Rose Bowl, wasn't it the Nebraska win that kind of catapulted them
14: 100%.
0: Early?
14: Yeah. And 2 years ago, they didn't really have that. They didn't really have that signature win until much, much later in the year that lets you know that they were something different.
0: Yeah. A&M was 11-2 last year. They had a lot of kids that got drafted into the NFL. You know, I think 10 of them got drafted into the NFL. Like, they're going to be favored to win most of their games. I think that, their prediction going into, you know, that final game against Texas is that they're going to be, you know, one of the better teams in the country with only like 2 losses.
14: Saturday, September 12th, 9 a.m. kickoff time against Texas A&M. Let's go. When we come back, final stretch we go for the Arizona Diamondbacks. Is their schedule an advantage, a disadvantage? That's next on Burns and Gambo.
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14: Cut and dry social media poll question today at ArizonaSports.com. Kind of surprised by the results the last time we checked in on this. Gambo and I both went in the minority on this one. Let's check in again with Lauren on the other side of the glass and see if anything has changed. Hello, Lauren.
5: Hello, guys.
14: What's up?
6: Hello.
5: All right, we're asking, are you still going to root for Ketel Marte? Yes or no?
14: Yes.
6: Yes. Do you want the Diamondbacks to win?
14: I mean, do I feel great about it? No. Is there part of me that very much felt like he deserved everything he got last night from that Chase Field? Hell yeah. And that nobody should be surprised at the reaction he got last night. Not a soul should be surprised that he got booed last night. But do I want him to perform poorly? No, because if he does, then the Diamondbacks aren't making the playoffs. And I don't root for that.
6: And me too. I want them to win baseball games.
5: Well, 65% of our audience is still going with no, they will not root for Ketel Marte. 35% going with yes.
14: That's the poll question. You can find it at ArizonaSports.com. Top of the fifth, the Padres and the Reds are still knotted up one run apiece. Pitcher's duel, between Vasquez and Lodolo right now in Cincinnati. We'll keep you updated on that game. If you look, Gambo, at strength of schedule remaining for both of these two teams, there is a slight edge to the San Diego Padres in that regard. There, if you add up the winning percentage of the teams that they're going to play, there is a slight advantage to what they've got over the Arizona Diamondbacks in terms of the ease of opposition and who they're going to play and things like that. I don't know if either of these teams are going to achieve separation from each other before their series ending. Their season-ending series in San Diego. I don't know if any team is going to achieve separation, but the Padres do have the slightest of edges in the schedule when it comes down the stretch here.
6: Yeah, I looked at it too, right? 17th and 22nd winning percentage, 495, 486. It's just so close. It's just really so close. I'm hopeful that the final game of the season –
0: the final series of the season will mean something. I just hope it doesn't mean that you've got to win all three games. You know, a 2 out of 3 I could live with. 1 out of 3 would be better. 2 out of 3 I could live with. But you don't want it to come down to where you're 3 games out and you've got to win all 3 of those games against them. So, you know, you want to stay as close as you can. That's why when San Diego lost that game the other day to the Rays with Mason Miller on the mound on a 2-run lead in the 9th inning, it was like joy. Like, you just don't expect that to happen. And, you know, we're sitting there and we've got the game at least up on our scoreboard right now. Cincinnati and the Padres right now, just 1-1, pitcher's duel. Come on, got to find a way for Padres to lose again. They just took the lead 2-1.
14: It was 1-1 when we started this segment. It's now 2-1 because Fernando Tatis just hit a solo home run to make a 2-1 Padres.
0: Fernando Tatis,
14: he's been on fire, man. You talk about a reason why the Padres are in this position. Tatis has been swinging the bat well as of late.
0: There's something to be said, and this is where I understand where the fans come in. There's something to be said about you want your team to be in the pennant race in September. You do. There are a lot of fan bases right now. There's a lot of fan bases whose teams are not in it. The Angels aren't in it. The Athletics aren't in it. The Royals aren't in it. The Tigers aren't in it. I don't even think the Mariners are in it. Okay? Those teams are not in it. The Rockies aren't in it. The Giants aren't in it. The Mets aren't in it. The Reds aren't in it. The Nationals aren't in it. The Pirates aren't in it. And I'll even say the Cardinals are not in it. 2 games under .500. Those fan bases are going to play September baseball games that don't matter.
14: Mm-hmm.
0: Like, that really sucks.
14: Mm-hmm.
0: Doesn't take a whole lot to be in it at this time of the year. You know, the Diamondbacks are 7. We always say you got to be around .500, but then you got to start making your move. The Diamondbacks are 7 games over .500, and they're on the outside looking in right now.
14: Yeah. Well, okay. You mentioned this, and since you mentioned this, I'm going to bring this up. I saw this tweet today, blew me away. It's from an ESPN researcher. His name is Sam Block. All right, listen to this. Listen to this and tell me if this isn't the most Diamondback stat ever. The Diamondbacks are 2-2 in their last 4, 3-3 in their last 6, 4-4 in their last 8, 5-5 in their last 10, 7-7 in their last 14, 8-8 in their last 16, 9-9 in their last 18, 10-10 in their last 20, 11-11 in their last 22, 12-12 in their last 24, 13-13 in their last 26.
0: Oh my goodness.
14: 14-14 in their last 28. The only number they skip is 6. They've got 2, 3, 4, 5, 7, 8, 9, 10, 11, 12, 13, 14 all covered in terms of the exact balance of wins and losses. Over the last, the only thing they're not is 6-6 in their last 12. Other than that, they've got all the numbers covered. And I'll go one further. This is from Dalton Feely over at John Boy Media. The last 2 Septembers for the Arizona Diamondbacks.
0: Right.
14: 12-12 in 2025, 13-13 in 2024.
0: Yeah.
14: It's just like a 500 sandwich, man. And it's just 500, 500, 500, 500, 500, 500, 500. If they go 500 the rest of the way, and they have an odd number of games, so they'd have to, I projected them winning one more than they lost. That'd be 85-77. Is that going to be good enough? I don't know. But if they play 12-11 baseball in the month of September from here on out,
0: right,
14: which seems to be the norm for them, that's an 85-77 record, and I don't know if that's going to get it done against the Padres or not.
0: So July 8th, when I was still on my vacation, on July 8th, not too long ago, this team was 2 games under .500. So they had just lost back-to-back games to the Padres. They were 45-47. So from 45-47 to where they are right now at 73-66, they played better baseball.
14: They've played better baseball, but
0: it's the only reason that they're actually in this thing. Because if they would have played .500, they're out of it.
14: They're out of it. But they've played .500 since, basically. Yes, for that stretch from mid July to early August, they played enough to give themselves kind of this cushion, this margin above .500. But for the better part of the last month, they've played nothing but .500 baseball. And I don't know if it's reasonable to predict them playing anything other than .500 baseball from here on out. That's just who they've been.
0: It was that stretch. They won that next game against the Padres, and then they swept the Dodgers,
14: mm-hmm.
0: right? And then they won 2 out of 3 from St. Louis, 2 out of 3 from the A's, won another against St. Louis in that makeup game. So it was actually 3 out of 4 against St. Louis. And now all of a sudden you're 5 games over. So that was it. They had to, they beat the Padres in that last game, swept the Dodgers, won a series against St. Louis, 3 out of 4, won a series against the A's. And then, you know, a little bit later on, they won 2 out of 3 against Pittsburgh and 2 out of 3 against Cleveland. And they got to 7 games over .500. That was on August 7th. They were 7 games over .500. Well, that's kind of what they are right now.
14: Yeah.
0: 7 games over .500.
14: Played 500 balls since then.
0: Right. If you think, can they go on another streak like that? Where they,
14: if they do, then this is over. If they do, then they're probably going to win the wild card
0: spot. But that's what it might need. You might need 5 series in a row in which you actually win the series.
14: If you think you know football better than Dan Bickley, you can prove it by playing Bix Picks and win a Pit Boss wood pellet grill and a $25 Four Peaks gift card each week. 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Get started. It's brought to you by Four Peaks. Ketel Marte is back in the lineup tonight for the Diamondbacks. He's playing designated hitter. Is this over? Is it time to move on? That's next on Burns and Gambo.
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8: 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Don't hear it as much with the Suns, but oh, you know, there's Phoenix is it's got a bunch of, it's transplant city, you got a bunch of Cubs fans that live there, you got a bunch of Dodgers fans, whatever. Last night was D-backs fans, and I thought it was powerful being like, dude, you bailed on us. I don't think they're going to boo him forever. I thought it was justified last night. It was more than I expected, though. I was surprised, but I kind of like it, honestly. It was a more powerful message because I can't remember the last time Diamondbacks fans booed a Diamondback player.
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